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0: 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Habs and Hurricanes, game number 4 comes up tonight. Puck Drop's going to get going here just after 5. We will join the game in progress after 6 p.m. when our show is going to be over. The question I have, Bick, is, did Montreal miss their chance in this series, losing consecutive overtime games?
1: No. I think this is kind of a fun series. I know Matheson was saying it could be 3-0, a shot away in each game being 3-0. But it is kind of a funny series because we said Carolina played their worst game and got trounced, and they played very well these last two.
0: Yeah.
1: And both games have gone to overtime. And Montreal's looked terrible.
0: Yeah.
1: But both games have gone to overtime.
0: Yeah. I mean, you can look at it, I guess it comes down to how you view it. You can view it as, hey, all Montreal needs to do is figure it out and they'll win. Or that,
1: And I think that's the tone Marty St. Louis probably takes. Hey, we just need, if we're a bit sharper, we might not be an OT.
0: Right. But also, the other one is, if you're lucky you were even in the games and you didn't come out with anything from it.
1: Sure.
0: And it's like, hey, it's only going to get harder for you as they gain momentum. And I just think it's hard to lose back-to-back overtime games. And I don't know what it is in history, but I bet you oftentimes if a team has lost consecutive overtime games, more often than not, they don't go on to win the series. It's just a tough one to take, especially when, you won that first game. And I think obviously, Captain Obvious, you got to win tonight if you want to have a chance in this.
1: Yes.
0: But if it doesn't happen, I just kind of wonder if their chance of truly winning the series was winning one of those two overtime games.
1: Yeah, well, especially, again, we talk about you're not in trouble till you lose on home ice, right? They got the split on the road, but now they've given it back up. So you're just kind of back in that spot. And to your point, you got to win tonight. Again, not must win.
0: Yeah.
1: Even though every playoff game kind of a must win. But, it's tough to even say things like this. Of do they win three of the next four? Especially after coming off Vegas, sweeping Colorado. Yeah. So it's doable. It makes it so much tougher. But I think they're in the series.
0: No, they're in.
1: As much as they've been checked really, really well these last two games.
0: No, it
1: looks so open in game one. There's got to be a balance. The truth is somewhere in the middle. I don't think they're as bad as they've been these last two, but I think they're better than what we've seen.
0: Yeah, I mean, they should be better but at the same time, I think to give Carolina

0: the credit, they've really honed in on their game.
1: Oh, yeah.
0: They looked like the first game, they didn't look like Carolina. The second game, they had some ups and downs, but last game, they looked like the Carolina rolling, you know, it's rolling at its peak, essentially. And the way Svechnikov was playing last game was unreal. Like, I've been waiting for Svechnikov to, like, take a step again. This year, he's been dynamite, and I thought he was their best forward the other night.
1: The thing I want to know about Carolina is, like, is there more offensive upside? Because, again, yeah, as much as they've outskated, completely neutralized Montreal, it's three goals, it's three goals. And it's two goals in regulation, two goals in regulation.
0: Mm-hmm.
1: So, like, they're playing so well, and we're talking about two regulation goals in both games.
0: Yeah, no, I know. It's tough. Like, that would be kind of the argument against it, but at the same time, it's just, you know, I wonder if the dam breaks on Montreal one of these games, where, you know, where it's like, is it what happened in game one for Montreal, where that happens against Montreal, where it's like, okay, we're just not going to be able to hold on for dear life, and all of a sudden we have this big hole that we got to dig ourselves out of.
1: Certainly.
0: You know, and that would be the biggest question. This text unsigned, Montreal won every one of their overtime games in 1993.
1: Yeah. But again, that's a positive for them.
0: Yeah, no question. Like, so I'm really hyped for this hockey game. Like, I love this series. I want to see Montreal get to the cup final. There's just something great about watching Montreal in the playoffs. If the Canucks are not going to be there and I have to choose one Canadian team, the one I feel the least guilty about watching would be Montreal.
1: The least offended by?
0: Yeah.
1: I think mine's Ottawa.
0: Man, it's just Ottawa. I'm just like, whatever. Like,
1: or Winnipeg.
0: But it's also like, Winnipeg gets to have nice things.
2: Dude, can't they live in Winnipeg.
1: Can't they have one nice thing?
0: No, I mean, I actually appreciate Winnipeg. But yeah, just like this, I just never felt a connection with the Sens. I don't know what it is. Like, I remember back in the day when they had guys like, they had some like
1: Alfredson.
0: Alfredson and coming
1: back
0: through
1: in the
0: with,
1: day.
0: Back
1: 20
0: in the
1: years
0: day,
1: ago. Oh, no.
0: There was something I liked about those guys, like some of the players they had. There was kind of like the team, but there's just something about the Sens, just like, just don't do it for me. You know, I don't know if it's a jersey or whatever it is. Maybe I'm just
1: thinking
0: politicians.
1: They were only cool for a couple of years.
0: Yeah.
1: Like those Spezza, Alfredson
0: years. Like the early
1: Carlson.
0: Yeah, there's a few years. I mean, and honestly, I liked him even before that, like early in Alfredson's tenure, even when Daig was there for a little bit. You know, I think there's some things about that team that I didn't mind. Like, it was, oh, yeah, you know, these are, you know, they're back, they're fun.
1: You're the only Alex Day supporter? Like, this guy's going to figure it out,
0: No, but
1: guys.
0: It was fun. Like, yeah, I don't want to say Alex Day supporter,
1: goods.
0: But it was more like, yeah, you know, I was hoping he would figure it out. Like, there's something about his game. I was like, you know, I hope. Like, they had a couple of Swedes, like Magnus Arvidsson, Canucks legend.
1: Yes.
0: Who came for 1 year, blew his knee up. But Andreas Dekel and Arvidsson and Alfredsson, there were kind of a bunch of Swedish players on the team. So when I was younger, I always kind of liked the fact that they had those Swedes on the team. But
1: that would have done an age gap trade for Alex Day is what I just learned, basically.
0: Probably. Yeah. You know what?
1: Reclamation project, let's do it.
0: Yeah, and Yashin was fun. Like, he was an enigma, but he was a fun hockey player.
1: Turtleneck.
0: Yeah. Yeah. There's a lot I liked about that team. This text, Heatley. Ray Emery,
1: yeah.
0: That was the team. Yeah,
1: yeah.
0: All right, keep your thoughts coming into our Dunbar Lumber text inbox.
1: I just heard you say that. Yeah,
0: what's what?
1: That was the team.
0: Was the team?
1: Yeah,
0: yeah.
1: Well played. Well played. Different timelines, but well played.
0: They had a team.
1: Yeah.
0: Good thing that GM didn't come over. By the way, everybody chased him out of town before he even came.
1: Which, like.
0: That's going to go down in Canuck
1: it's
0: lore.
1: It's such a funny, like, 48 hours in comparison to where we landed. Because now there's confirmation of who it was.
0: Oh, yeah.
1: It's like, why was this ever an idea?
0: There are certain things that go down in Canucks lore. That's going to be one that's going to go down. The one that never happened. And in history, it's going to be like, oh, you remember when the Canucks were this close? They had higher door. History kind of gets rewritten to some extent. It gets exaggerated.
1: Ooh, speaking of Canuck legends.
0: Yara Halak bringing out the torch in Montreal for game
1: four.
0: Yeah.
1: Huge.
0: Walking through. I mean, he was the last time he got to the conference final. Or no, two times ago they got to the conference final. He was the goaltender leading the way, right? So...
1: What a ceremony. Does the flame melt the ice at all? Right, like bringing out the torch at all? Does it melt the ice at all? It's like, ah, this is actually a huge occupational hazard.
0: Yeah.
1: Should we not be concerned about this?
0: Dwayne in Nanaimo says, easy to cheer for the Sens when they were the worst team and zero threat, however. All right, you know what? What did you say, Josh? Let's do some overflow. We might be waiting on... on Woodley for a little bit here?
2: Trying to figure out some technical difficulties.
0: Okay, so maybe we'll just try with Woodley in the next segment. See if we
2: can. That's the plan. Goal.
0: All right. So

0: Let's just do some overflow before we get Woodley here on the show. So let's bring up the overflow for overrated, underrated. We did it in the first segment. And there were some really good submissions and questions that came in as well. And I wanted to hit a bunch of them. This one here says...
1: Wrath in the Sewer, overrated, underrated. Canucks moving back to sixth, getting a ransom from the Flames.
0: I mean, underrated.
1: Underrated, huge.
0: We'll talk more. Again, it depends. Like, if Stenberg or McKenna are there at number three, no, you don't trade out.
1: We're going to do this tomorrow, I think.
0: Yeah. But if Stenberg and McKenna are both gone, and you can get a haul to go down a couple spots and still get a player within the tier that's next between Reed, you know, Carls, Malhotra, even if you want to put Viggo Bjork in that discussion or whomever else you want to put into it, like, I feel comfortable with taking one of those guys at number six.
1: It'd be especially great if it was futures. Like, I would take less picks if it included a future pick.
0: Like, an unprotected first?
1: Well...
0: You're not sure you're getting that?
1: Yeah, I don't know if you're getting a...
0: From
1: a
0: Florida. Well, Florida's picking ninth, though.
1: Just from Calgary. Like, if you got their Vegas pick next year. Because I don't think they're giving up the unprotected
0: 2027. No, they're not giving up their own pick. There's
1: but
0: no way.
1: I would rather take less picks... that get me future years than more picks in this, because they got the 4-2s, right? Mm-hmm. If they wanted to load up picks for you this year, I'd prioritize 2027 if I was Vancouver, if you're trading with Calgary.
0: Yeah, I don't disagree with that.
2: How much do you think it's, and I know you said we'd talk about this in a future show, but like, how much do you think it would take to move up? Because we don't see this anymore from like 8th to 3rd. Like, if the Winnipeg Jets are like, hey, we really want Caleb Malhotra, what are they paying to move up from 8 to 3?
0: Okay, so I think the best thing to cite here is going back to the 2017 draft when the Canucks had the 5th overall pick and the Vegas Golden Knights were picking 6th. The Canucks picked Pettersson at number 5. There was a rumor, and this happened. The Canucks were talking to Vegas about moving from 5 to 6, and the cost of going down one spot, which they had agreed upon, which Vegas said no to at the very end, was a second round pick. So to go down one spot from 5 to 6, it was a second round draft pick. The deal didn't happen because I think Vegas got wind that the Canucks were going to take Pettersson anyways. And they were like, hey, we're going to get our guy, which was Cody Glass at 6. So let's just stick and pick at 6 and we'll get our guy. So going down one spot was a second round draft pick in that top 5-6 range. So you're probably looking at a value of about a first round pick to go from 3 to 6.
1: How did, so the last pick was that we've talked about is the Luke Shen trade. That was to move up, again, that was 08.
0: Yeah.
1: That the Leafs moved up.
0: Mm-hmm.
1: That was a second and a third, plus their pick.
0: What pick did it move up from?
1: From 7 to 5, I believe.
0: 7 to 5. That two spots up, a second and a third. But we're talking about getting into the 3rd overall pick, right?
1: Yeah.
0: So that's why I would say usually going down one or two spots from that 5 spot is a second plus to what Bick just mentioned. If you want to get to the 3rd, I think the value would have to be first round pick value. Now, is it 2 seconds and another pick or whatever it is, or a straight up first round pick? I think that's what you're looking at to go down 2 spots.
1: That's the, three again, spots, there's like the fair value of it, but because I think you can do the, oh, here's what the draft pick charts say.
0: Yeah.
1: And you can come up with the fair value, which might be a second and a third, but...
0: For you to make that trade.
1: For you to say yes, what is the extra bit?
0: For me, it's about a first. You know, like, I think there's real value in being able to pick your favorite player or your top guy out of that tier. Mm-hmm. There's value in you having, you know, your pick of the litter. I don't know if I'm bypassing that for a second.
1: No. I would need to get paid out.
0: Yeah. You know, and I'm all open to doing it, but let's say that you really want Malhotra at number 3. If I'm going to bypass that possibility and live with Viggo Bjork or one of the other D-men, I want a first round pick to make me feel better about it.
1: What else we got here?
0: Tyler, overrated, underrated, Canucks offer sheets.
1: Canucks overrated, sending right? out offer sheets?
0: Yeah.
1: Overrated.
0: Okay, so I think it's overrated.
1: However,
2: yeah. What's the but?
0: The but is, can you sign players to contracts that get you like, what is it, the 3rd round pick compensation or even no pick compensation? Mm-hmm. Like, for instance, and just using this as an example, right? Henrik Lapierre with the Washington Capitals, he's an RFA this year. He's played like 11 minutes a game, not a ton of points or whatever. He made league, entry-level contract salary.

0: like $800K. Could you potentially sign a player like that for 1.56 or 5.7, whatever it is, which is a threshold for no compensation? And a team's like up against the cap saying, yeah, we like this player, but not. Now, those are not needle-moving moves anyways. We're talking about very small. I'm not against stuff like that. You know, can you target a player that against a team that's up against the cap, and even paying him 1.5 is going to make you think about making that deal? That's something that I would consider doing for Arthur Sheets. But if we're talking about giving up second-round picks and first-round picks and...
1: Hard pass.
0: Like, it's like, no.
1: Well, they can't even do the second-round pick because they don't have their own pick in 2027.
0: Right. Correct. Correct.
2: Tough.
1: Unless they go and acquire it.
0: You can reacquire that pick, yeah.
1: But now you got to trade with Chicago. Maybe trade down with Chicago to get your pick back.
3: I was trying to think of like a trade down situation where you get your pick back from Chicago, but you get like two second round picks.
0: Well, I mean, like if you look at
3: the Minnesota pick,
1: but like that's just Galaxy running. It's like just it's okay.
3: What are the odds you actually like use your offer sheet?
0: How about this? How about this? Would you go from 3 to 4 if you get your second round pick back next year and another pick from Chicago?
3: Probably. Because that's almost, you're going to be bad next year. Like, that's almost a first.
0: Yeah, so I'd say you'd want a second. And because you're talking about the top three pick, can you get a third or a fourth
1: trade
0: as well?
1: Trade down and they take DeBrusque as well. And it's like, hey, let's just keep adding picks.
0: Or whatever
1: to this.
0: It is, right? I think.
3: You want Filip Hronek too?
0: Yeah. Because I don't like the idea of trading down from 3 to 5 or 6 for only a second round draft pick. But you can talk me into 3 to 4 for a second if you're getting your own second back, which opens up other possibilities.
3: Do you think people get less upset if they take Malhotra, if they trade down to 4 and then the Blackhawks take Stenberg at 3? Probably the same reaction.
0: Stenberg, I'm not trading out. Like, yeah. I do think that if the Canucks had a chance to take Stenberg, they trade out and then take Malhotra instead, there's going to be...
3: it's basically the same thing, but at least you get assets for
0: it. You get something for it instead. Yeah. You can talk yourself into saying, hey, look, we weren't going to take that guy. We got a second out of it still, and we kind of protected ourselves a little bit. But that's kind of the way I would view it.
1: More overrated, underrated, stomping on someone's ankle with your skate, Langley.
0: Yeah, I see that at the...
1: Oh, gnarly.
3: That's probably a little overrated, I would assume.
0: Just maybe don't do... It was like Joe Valeno one that happened at the Worlds last year, too. That was similar, right?
1: Can you be subtle about it?
0: Yeah, it's like, what are we doing?

0: Multiple stabs.
1: The one that shocked me was a pronger on Kessler one, going back right. many years. Even Valeno, was it last year's world championship or the year before? But what is world championship? Yeah. Same thing. He stomped on a guy, and you're like, what are you guys doing? Come on, guys.
0: 650, sorry, go ahead.
2: Overrated, underrated. This one from Brendan and Burnaby. McDavid, at the end of his career, having not won one Stanley Cup or Olympic gold, yet still being considered the greatest player of his era.
0: Overrated. Like, you got to get one.
1: For that
0: conversation?
1: For greatest of all time?
0: Yeah.
2: Greatest of his era is what it says.
1: Of his era. Well, his era.
0: I would still say, you got to get one.
1: Isn't Crosby in his era?
2: Crosby and Ovi, to me, are a different era.
1: But they overlap, right? Like, so when McDavid came into the National Hockey League, he was drafted in 2016?
2: I believe. 2015?
1: Yeah, 2015. Okay. Yeah. Well, Sidney Crosby won a Stanley Cup in the early parts of McDavid's career.
2: Yeah. I guess. To me, it's
0: multiple.
2: Still,
1: yeah.
2: I guess I kind of go in like 10-year increments, which probably doesn't actually define an era, but it feels like...
1: Their eras overlap, but I guess it comes down to your definition.
0: But then their cutoffs are exactly the same.
1: Yeah.
0: Because Crosby would have started in the 10-year increment.
2: Yeah, I guess.
1: Yeah. So I think, honestly, like, if he doesn't win a Stanley Cup, I would still say, like, I have Crosby ahead of McDavid.
0: I also don't even care in which fashion he wins the Stanley Cup. Like, right. if he's still hanging on as, like, a fourth-line center and gets one, it's like, okay, great, he finally got one.
2: If he borks it?
0: Yeah, exactly.
1: Ray Borks.
0: That's actually, if you say it like that, it sounds like
1: it's
0: a bad thing.
1: It's so derisive, too. It sounds
0: bad.
2: No, it's fine. He got the cup. Numbers retired.
0: He like, borks it. Yeah. You just got to get one. I don't need, like, the confirmation of, just as far as, like, talking about the talent, like, winning the Conn Smythe and doing it the way he did, like, this isn't a question of, like, oh, he's not good enough to win it. In the same way we talked about, like, let's just say Marner. Like, we're not having the, oh, it's Connor McDavid clutch. He clearly is. He won a Conn Smythe. He can be the best player. He can be just this unreal talent. But when we're talking about tiebreakers of, hey, being the greatest player of your era, like, the tiebreaker is always going to be, but you need that cup.
2: Who do we think, so if we exclude Sidney Crosby, who do we think is the best player of, like, the Connor McDavid era, if it's not Connor McDavid, if he doesn't win a cup?
1: MacKinnon.
2: I guess.
0: The post.
2: But to me, it's still like, I look at both of them and I still think McDavid is the greatest player of the era currently.
1: Yeah, but are you saying if it's not McDavid, who would it be?
2: I guess. You know? Yeah. But I guess my argument is that I still, even looking back, even if MacKinnon wins another cup.
0: Ovi?
1: No.
2: It's still McDavid to me. Like, if I'm talking to my grandchildren about, like, oh, who is the best player in the 2020s? It's Connor McDavid, even if he doesn't win a cup.
1: Right. Yeah, I mean...
0: Talented?
1: I think there is a difference between, the most... Yeah, because, I mean, you can make... and I've watched Connor McDavid play hockey, obviously, but the single most talented player I have ever watched in my life is Mario Lemieux.
0: Yes.
1: That's how I view it, right? And maybe it's been romanticized because it was very early in my hockey watching career and I was just so enamored with how Mario played the game and I just loved watching him play. And he just awed me every time I watched him play, and especially when I got a chance to see him in person, that he lives in this stratosphere in my mind that is almost untouched. It's almost like the way we view Michael Jordan. And if somebody that came in this era watched Jordan, they're like, yeah, well, I don't get what's impressive. He's good, but, like, I don't get it. Look at LeBron. Look at these guys. So I think there's part of that in my mind, how I frame and how I view Mario Lemieux. But outside of Mario, like, McDavid's the single most talented player I've ever watched play.
0: I think we confuse greatness and best talent a lot. I think that gets conflated a lot. I'll just go to, like, Jordan and LeBron, because this is the classic sports radio debate. Here we are Wednesday in
1: May. Look at us. We should just be on the. We should call us the herd.
0: Wow! Yeah. But for me, it's like the best talent is LeBron, but greatness is a different conversation. And greatness is, like, all the things Jordan did, and, like, you're talking about the brand.
1: Well, that's Crosby. And, you want to talk about greatness? Like, Crosby's the greatness.
0: And so if we're just talking about talent, it's Connor McDavid, of course. To Josh's point, if you're waxing tails to future generations, you're going to talk about, like, oh, you guys didn't see Connor McDavid. That guy was just unbelievable. But, like, the greatness aspect of it plays a different role in all this.
1: Like, yeah. And I think that's
0: greatness is like lore. Greatness is like, oh, this guy did this, like, cups and all these things.
1: Well, it's as simple as history is written by the victors. And if you are the most victorious player, you get to elevate your

0: even to a level of exaggeration, because you are the guy, and that's what you can. That's what helps elevate that overall status and that overall greatness.
1: So, in the non-Crosby conversation, man,
0: yeah. So, okay, we have
1: Farkov would be a
0: Rager, and two others text in unsigned Kucherov.
2: I almost just feel like if he's too overlooked, you know,
1: Kucherov.
0: Yeah,
2: he's awesome.
1: Yes. It was also like that team was loaded as well.
2: It wasn't like Kucherov willing the Tampa Bay Lightning to a Stanley Cup. Like it feels like it would be with Connor McDavid.
1: The guy who got like a lot of the accolades for those was Vasilevskiy.
0: Yeah. And even Hedman.
1: On top of like Hedman and Point and Stamkos. Yeah. But like Vasilevskiy was like, hey, game sevens, you're not scoring on this guy, by the way. Yeah. Just a reminder, elimination games, you're not scoring on this guy. And it was Vasilevskiy who was like really took off as the guy.
0: But even
1: as Kucherov was like filling the net.
0: Because Kucherov didn't win the Conn Smythe.
1: No.
0: He's won the Hart Trophy once, the Ted Lindsay a couple times, and he has, you know, a few Art Ross trophies, but he didn't win that trophy, which was the Conn Smythe, which McDavid already has. And that's why, you know, the argument of McDavid can't win isn't...
1: It's far more of an Edmonton conversation than it is McDavid, which is unfair to him, of course. Let's acknowledge that. But if we're just talking between, like, Crosby, McDavid... All these guys who like are all cops, it stands out.
0: Yeah.
1: It's not relative to like what Connor McDavid is capable of. It's just with his peers, and the peers are the greatest players of all time. It's like a 6-person list.
0: And I love this text. It says, if McDavid never wins, is he just another Marcel Dion?
1: No.
0: I think he's greater.
1: It's beyond
0: that. But I think it's fair because Marcel Dion, the only reason he doesn't get brought up in these conversations is because he never won a cup.
1: Mm-hmm.
0: If he won a cup, I think we'd be talking about Marcel Dion's career far more differently. He's one of the greatest superstars to ever play the game that seldom gets talked about. You want to talk about most underrated superstars in NHL history? Marcel Dion's probably at the very top of that list.
1: Yeah, like this is beyond even like a Ginla and Thornton conversations. Like the peers for McDavid, just like talent and greatness. We're talking about Gretzky, Lemieux, or Howe. Yeah. Like that's the group we're talking about. And
0: yeah, Dion was nuts. 1,771 points in 1,348 games.
1: Yeah, mind-boggling.
0: Insane.
1: But we're talking about like that collection of players, and all of them have a cup. You're the one standing next to them. Be like, hey, guys, what was that like? Mm-hmm. Like that's the bit. And as tough as that is, but relative to everyone else that's played the league, in the league, like, yeah. When we're talking about greatness, yeah, Connor McDavid has achieved more.
0: Yeah.
1: But amongst the seven greatest players of all time, you want to be able to say, like, I also did that.
0: We'll end it on this. Windsor and Coquitlam. McDavid is the Dan Marino of hockey.
1: Yeah. And I might even say better.
0: I'd say better.
1: Like, I would say McDavid's better at...
0: Yeah,
1: hockey than Marino.
0: Well, somebody was texting it, and I forgot to bring it up earlier.
1: And Marino was incredible.
0: Somebody brought up who, you know, you were talking about you'd rather have Eichel's career than McDavid's career. Would you rather have Russell Wilson's career or Dan Marino's career?
1: Oh, I don't think that's analogous. I don't think that's close.
0: Well, it's Super Bowl.
1: So yeah, but Russell Wilson was never like the best player in his position.
0: No, but Eichel's not the best player in his position, right? So it's like going back to that argument, right? So it's like if you're talking about... So
1: I think Eichel's better at hockey than Russell Wilson as a football. But
0: nonetheless, we're saying, you know, went to two Super Bowls, won one Super Bowl, never considered the top. Like, if we talk about the top centers in the game, again, like, he probably finishes third or fourth in a discussion that we're talking about with Eichel. Anyways, I thought that was an interesting way of posing.
1: It was a good text,
0: yeah.
1: I wonder if there's a different quarterback we can comp.
0: I'm sure we can. Bick's going to be thinking about this all. He's going to have spreadsheets about this until tomorrow. All right, it's Bick, it's Sat. Keep your thoughts coming into our Dunbar Lumber text inbox, 650-650. We are going to chat with Kevin Woodley. He's coming up next. 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
1: Drew Brees.
0: All right. I like that.
1: Now he got a one MVP, but like Russell Wilson has never even gotten a vote
0: for
1: MVP.
0: That's fair. I mean, not that Eichel has either. Well, he has had a vote.
1: He's gotten votes. Like he finished fifth in Hart.
0: All right, Kevin Woodley is next on Canucks Central.
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2: In Surrey, still a crash on 88th Avenue at 184th Street. That has delays in all directions. And a crash is there on 140th Street southbound at 88th Avenue. It's bumper to bumper. 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

0: 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It is Kevin Woodley, In Goal Magazine and NHL.com. And as always, Woodley is a presentation of White Rock Hyundai. What's happening, Woodley? How you doing, man?
1: I'm doing good. I apologize for being a half hour late. I'm not going to blame the cell reception because I'm on the carrier that pays us all now.
0: Things happen every once in a while, yeah.
1: Yeah, in fairness, I am in a somewhat remote spot right now. So the upside is that Lena fixed it instantly and got me on a video call with Wi-Fi, like, because she's a rock star. Yeah. The downside is that, does this mean people are actually looking at me? Because face for radio, boys, this is a problem.
0: No, we can see.

0: you. I'm not sure if you can see us, but we can see you.
1: Yeah.
2: I can see you. You guys are looking good as always.
1: Well, especially that's also a downside. You got to see us.
0: Yeah, exactly. But it's always great to have you on the show, man. I always enjoy chatting with you. So waiting is like we just left the best for last, for the last segment. So that's how I view it. Before we get to some of the playoff stuff, because I can't wait to talk about the goaltending and everything happening in the playoffs. Ian McIntyre had a piece on sportsnet.ca talking to the Sedins, and they spoke eloquently about how they wouldn't take this job unless it was a rebuild, that ownership understood that they have to go through the hard way. And they lived through a retool on the fly during their last years in Vancouver. So they have a unique perspective of seeing how that has failed. And they've seen as part of the process here with management and as developmental coaches that it hasn't worked out. Does that give us some confidence that at the very least that they truly understand the gravity of this situation and what needs to be done?
2: Yeah, I think so, right? The irony, of course, is that you hire them and the delay in sort of Trevor asking for a rebuild was them being on the team, right? Yeah. Like, as he said, he felt like he owed it to them to try and compete so long as they were playing. And, you know, like, I kind of understand that, like, given what these guys did for the franchise. So, I just think it adds another layer of confidence to, now that doesn't mean it's not going to be tested. If they have success faster than maybe they anticipate, there were people in Montreal that wanted to speed this up even before now, right? Like, so,
0: yeah.
2: It is confidence it adds confidence to hear them say that, to sort of have that extra layer because when they say it, you believe it, right? Like there's a layer of honesty to these guys that, I do think we can take their word. It doesn't mean they're not going to be tested down the road. If they have earlier than expected success, it doesn't mean they're going to have to, you know, try and force or persuade patients down the road. There are still other things that remain to be seen. We've seen so far a commitment financially to doing this the right way. Because that's the one thing, like, you can't stop spending money in a rebuild, right? And we've got the Canadiens on right now. And everybody's watching it and everybody's pointing to them as sort of maybe a model of this rebuild. Take a look at the staffing that they have. Go to their staffing pages. Look how deep it runs in the player development, skill development side. The stories that have come out of Montreal over the past 4 years about the different types of people they brought in as tools, to give players tools to get better. Skills coaches, skating coaches, mindset coaches, like... This having young players means bringing in the resources to make sure they develop properly. It's not just about going young and cheap and fast. You have to give them all the tools. And I'm not saying it won't happen. I'm saying that's sort of the next test, the next wait and see how deep this commitment runs. To hear that ownership is committed to it in terms of patience is an important thing. And like I said, when the Sedins say it, you believe it. The next step is to see whether they're committed financially beyond just salary for the players themselves.
1: There's the element too of, again, they haven't been tested to your point, but their demeanor strikes a serious contrast between the previous group's demeanor, and they haven't been tested with any fires, but they feel like they're far better suited to handle the fires when they arrive, of what this market can be, and just the level of transparency it seems that they want to operate with. Not that they have to disclose everything perfectly, but I just think there's going to be just better handling of how to manage situations.
2: You mean they're not going to be having to put out fires that they started themselves like the previous regime did?
1: Precisely, yes.
0: Yeah. The JR.
2: Right, like, right, like that's, and hey, listen, like, we appreciated his honesty.
1: Yes.
2: Like, the players didn't always.
0: Mm-hmm.
2: Like, there were times where he was critical of players that he brought in that weren't performing up to the expectations that he thought they could reach. And he was open about that. And a lot of stories were written about some of those players. And when those players came back, like I said, that was one of the first things that I heard in those visiting locker rooms. Like, how many times that was the origin of it. And when I say that, I don't just mean, like, you know, a source and stories starting nationally, perhaps coming from him. I mean, like, just openly and honestly criticizing players. And there were a bunch that didn't appreciate it. And say, hey, listen, like, sometimes it was perfectly valid, but they didn't want to hear it. And, you know, or I think one of the ones I

0: think that you wouldn't have heard out of the Sedins that I don't think behind the scenes they would have loved is the Quinn Hughes trade stuff about, you know, Patrick having too much on his plate. Just you know, true or not, no need to say it. So I just think that in a market where there's already the volumes at 11, so much of the quote unquote noise that we heard about and that was complained about, you know, the call is coming from inside the house, mm-hmm. right? And the next step is to either teach players or get players who are capable of ignoring or understanding the difference between media and social media, and ignoring especially the social media side, because that has also been a problem in the past. Not just some guys not being able to sort of ignore it, but some guys seeing it and bringing it into the room and showing it to other people and getting their knickers in a knot about it, right? Like those are the types of things that I think need to improve. And I think when they talk about, you know, the way they handle these things, I get the sense that they understand that.
1: Yeah. And I think that's something that does matter in this market, especially. And I think that's something that we hope they can carry over and we see better days ahead for the Vancouver Canucks. As far as the playoffs are concerned, I wanted to start with the Vegas Golden Knights sweeping the Colorado Avalanche. And obviously, we know the injury issues with McCarr and McKinnon that played a big part into it. There's been some conversation that goaltending let Colorado down, which I'm not sure I buy into considering how their overall game really cratered. But how do you see how that series outside of the injuries really cratered on the Vegas Golden on the Colorado Avalanche?
0: Well, I mean, goaltending only let them down in the sense that, like, there were a couple of low danger goals mm-hmm. on Scott Wedgwood. He only gave up two in the entire playoffs, but they were both in these series. And they were one was the first goal of the series, and one was the winning goal in game three, right off the rush against the grain, backhand. Actually, a hell of a play by Thomas Hertl, but he gets himself ahead of it, and it's hard to access. You got to let that play move ahead of you, so you're pushing into that lane. As soon as you get ahead of it as a goalie, it's tough to access that shot back against the grain. And so you also don't expect it on the backhand. So, but at the end of the day, it goes down as a low danger goal. The only two he gave up, he finishes the playoffs right around expected, which is below what he did in the regular season. But to me, the bigger point is that this is a team that dominated during the regular season. They got great goaltending off a pretty high expected save percentage, off a pretty high sort of floor. And the floor sunk in that round, right? Like Scott Wedgwood's expected save percentage in the regular season was .894. His expected save percentage against the Vegas Golden Knights was .871. Okay, so the environment changed significantly. And you didn't build the team as good as Wedgwood was. And honestly, a few more games played, and I think he's in the Vezina conversation. The numbers say he should have been anyways. That's how good he was. But behind, you know, he outperformed a really goalie-friendly environment. The environment cratered, to your point. I don't know how many people realize, like, that Vegas took a little dip against Colorado in terms of what they were creating 5-on-5 and slid, like, you know, like 0.001 below Buffalo. But up until then, up until that last game, actually, they were number one in the Stanley Cup playoffs in high danger expected goals for 5-on-5. Like, they are creating dangerous chances. They may not get a lot of shots, but they don't settle for low quality. They create quality. They're leading the playoffs. They're top four defensively and not giving it up. They have the highest discrepancy, like the highest, you know, positive differential in terms of expected goals for 5-on-5 high danger versus expected goals again. Like, they are winning this with how they're playing. And since the end of the first round, and we talk about goaltending, their guy's been the best guy in the playoffs since the end of the first round. Like, Wedgwood's getting criticism and he gave up two low danger goals. And listen, the way Blackwood played last night, you certainly could make a case in retrospect, it's 2020, it's really easy, but that maybe given it was a split most of the year, you could have gone back to that a little earlier. But Jakub Dobish, nobody's criticizing him because he's standing on his head overall, but he's given up five low danger goals in the playoffs. You just don't notice it because he's being asked to stop bullets in his teeth and he's making all these incredible, difficult saves. Like, Wedgwood got a little dose of what it's like to play for Carolina. No quantity, but there was quality. And it's really tough to sit back there, especially as a goalie who's pretty active, moves a lot. That

0: requires a little more timing. And when you don't have that sort of consistent quantity of shots to keep you engaged in the game, and all of a sudden it's a good look, and now you've added pressure and the game is set. Like, there was just a lot to that playoff series that went against Colorado. And so could the goaltending have been better? Was it better during the regular season? Absolutely. But there was a 23-point swing in expected save percentage. The success you had playing a certain way, what changed was the way you played in this, like the environment, everything just changed. And, you know, at the end of the day, Vegas is full value. That they did that to the Avs, maybe injuries were a factor. But, you know, even with those two back, I mean, even last night, that was Vegas's best game of the series. You expect them to maybe have a letdown? Not a chance. They wanted to close them out. Like, that was so impressive. And like I said, Carter Hart was a little below expected in the first round, had some moments that weren't great. Since then, he's, you know, quietly been the best goalie in the Stanley Cup playoffs by the numbers I have from Clearside Analytics, second round and on. So, 5 goals saved above expected against Vegas alone.
1: So the you mentioned as well the environment that Vegas creates. Now, historically, you've done like great work on like it's a slot line, it's the net front stuff that the teams take away. With the way they're built down the middle and the way William Karlsson has helped defend and Eichel, we spent a lot of time talking about Eichel today as well. Is there like a specific ones that they eliminate? Because it feels like they don't give up a lot, but is there like in particular like one style of high danger chance that they just are a cut above everyone else?
0: Well, it's actually going to be a little difficult to do on the fly without losing our Wi-Fi here. I'm just worried about overtaxing the Wi-Fi where I am by pulling up multiple things. This might make for bad radio. Eye test wise, Bic, everything's to the outside.
1: Yeah,
0: and but they don't get pulled. They don't chase. They don't get pulled apart, and they don't open up seams. Like how much east west, how much slot line stuff did you see? High, low, anywhere? And the other part was, like, look where their defenders are. As much as they're collapsing, and there's a lot of talk about block shots, and they did a ton of that, but they're in the right lanes. Like, look where their defenders go to. You can fall back into the house and create an absolute mess for your goaltender, and you better block it because he doesn't have a chance if you don't. But so often, when they're engaged with a forward back in front of their own net, they're always in the right lane. They're always in the middle lane. The goalie's always got a short side sight line. He's not having his, and Carter's not the biggest guy. He's not having to pop around screens left, right, all over the place. He's able to find a sight line and hold it. I didn't think Colorado did a great job net front in that series. I mean, we've talked about the power play and how bad it was overall. They didn't get pucks through, which is, I think, is a credit to the forwards, again, pressuring, but without chasing, such a fine line, like just, and as a result, sticks in lanes, always in the right spot. They're just not giving up a lot of east-west. And when the east-west came, guys were pushed far enough out that you had a chance to read it and a chance to get there. It wasn't like east-west to the dot. It was like east-west closer to the outside of the circle, outside hash marks. So again, more time for a goaltender to recover across because it's not a short, quick pass across the middle. There's a little more distance to it, and that buys the goaltender time.
2: Shifting over to the series between the Montreal Canadiens and Carolina Hurricanes, the Habs looked so good in game one. The last couple of games, it looks like, you know, the two overtime games, the Canes win both of them, but it looked like they really won the environmental battle. Where are things at with how Montreal plays, and are they almost asking too much of Dobish at this point?
0: Yeah, I got to be honest with you, Sat. You know, this is one that I clearly had wrong. I didn't see Montreal going on any kind of playoff run.
2: Yeah.
0: Because they just didn't defend well mm-hmm. enough. And the 5-on-5 high danger chances against that's usually a really predictable, mod. Like, it's something you can look at and usually predict success or right. lack of success in the playoffs. They got better at it, but B, this has been a lot of Jakub Dobish.
2: Yeah.
0: Right. Like, the fact that he's got at this point 5 low danger goals against, and still overall for the playoffs, last I checked, I think he was still number one overall in terms of goals saved above wow. expected. And like in a sample like this, like, yeah, no, we're in the third round. Mm-hmm. I know they played 14 games in the first two, but like low danger goals nuke your numbers, right? Like, they just kill them. For him to have that many and still be, yeah, he's a full 9.5 coming into tonight's game. Goal saved above expected. Now, Freddie Anderson, 7.5, and he's, you know what, he's played 10 games so far. And that's a cumulative stat. But Dobish has been, you know, he's been the best goalie in the playoffs. Some of the saves he's making off the backdoor stuff.
2: Yeah.
0: Talk about slot lines. Talk about rush chances. Like what they're giving up and the saves he's making. To me, this is a whole bunch of Jakub Dobish. When I look at Montreal's underlying numbers offensively, you know, they're not bad. Like they're six. Like they're a full, like, yeah, they're full more than half a goal below what Vegas is creating 5-on-5 per game. And in terms of their overall, like when it comes to like the most dangerous chances, the high danger stuff, Montreal's in negative numbers expected for and expected against. So this is a whole lot of, to quote Alain Vigneault, go Dobish. Come on, Lou. But it also goes to show you, right? Like goaltending can make a difference. And I didn't expect the Habs to be where they are, because typically when you lean that heavily on it, you don't have success. But I saw Joey Kenward sent me a note, because I was still unpacking the car here, that it was our old friend Yaroslav Halak, who was part of the pregame today.
2: Yeah.
0: And they're definitely trying to channel something there. And there's definitely those vibes out of how good Dobish is being here. And that's, you know, like that's really encouraging, because if you're the Canadians, like what he's doing, you got a guy sitting on the bench right now. The irony is the guy they're paying to be the number one is a black ace, but the guy sitting on the bench behind him and Jacob Fowler might have even more upside, which is hard to believe after watching Dobish go through these playoff runs. But this is why you build out goaltending. This is why you build out a department. They've got goalie scouts. They got Vincent Riendo running things at the top. They had an excellent American Hockey League goalie coach who they pulled up, promoted. They got a little lucky there, because I can't remember if I told you guys this, but Marco Marciano, who's the goalie coach who got promoted in late January, and the goalies have just been like rocket ship up ever since, actually was offered the Detroit Red Wings job last summer. And there's a lesson here in how you treat the position, because the Red Wings pay at a rate that is similar to a lot of American Hockey League teams. And that made it very easy for Montreal to say, no, we value you. We'll bump you up a little bit. We want you to stay in Laval. And so Marco did, and then he ends up getting the opportunity in Montreal. So, you know, there are teams that don't spend on the position and then wonder why they have trouble with it. And that is a great example.
1: On the other end, you mentioned Freddie Anderson, just having to live in the environment where it can be really, really quiet. Like what's the style of work that for a goalie to just be prepared that you might go 17 minutes without a shot multiple times in a game?
0: I think that, well, A, it's very difficult, first of all. Like, there's no question it's difficult. His expected save percentage in these playoffs is .874 right now. I think that probably surprises people, but this is the reality of, you know, no quantity, but still a fair amount of quality. I think if it's Tuesday night in Columbus and Wednesday night in Nashville, the mind wanders, right? Like, it's hard. But this is the Stanley Cup playoffs. And just as much as, despite that .874, actually the .874 is better than his regular season expected save percentage was .868. Like, come on, .868. That's like, forget Tuesday night in Nashville. That's Tuesday night at 8 rink stuff, right? Like that's, but I do think when you're not seeing a lot of shots, it can be difficult over the course of a regular season. Now in the playoffs, A, you're more engaged. B, your teams aren't making quite the same types of mistakes. They're a little more focused on not turning pucks over in bad areas, as much as that's still, you know, it's a pressure, and you can get exploited as they did in game one. I think for the most part, they've done a better job. And the other thing I think that teams have to do a better job of against Freddie, and honestly, I'm surprised Montreal hasn't adjusted to this, man, they're making it way too easy for him to get out and stop pucks behind it. Like their dump-ins are predictable. Like mix in a cross corner dump so he can't go get it. Because the one thing that goalies will tell you when they're not busy, they stay engaged by handling the puck. And Freddie's an exceptional puck handler. He's really good with it at previous stops, including Toronto. For some stupid reason, they didn't let him get out and handle it. Even Anaheim, Carolina, they freed him up a little bit. Like he's got really good handle. He's not the most nimble guy, So there can be a risk of getting out late and not getting a clean stop and getting stuck behind.

0: net. But I just find that Montreal's made it way too easy for him to get out and stop pucks, which does two things. It kills their forecheck. It gets the Canes back out in transition the other way, but it keeps him engaged above all else. So, I mean, when you're only getting a shot every 5 minutes, but it's a good look, you know, making it harder for him to stay engaged would be something I'd be trying to do. And that means not feeding him easy touches behind his net where he gets to stop it, feel it, and feel like he's a part of the action.
1: Woodley, terrific insight. And Justin East Van says, call more guests using Wi-Fi calling. Unreal audio quality. It's like I'm already listening to the Canuck Central podcast. So whatever happened, Lena fixed it up. Like, this is great quality. Worked out great.
0: Well, all the credit goes to Lena, because as we've established on this program, my beard is whiter than yours, Sat. Yeah. I am officially.
1: I'm catching up, though, man. I'm catching up.
0: You're getting there, buddy, yeah. But you got some work to do. So I am officially an old, and if not for Lena, I would be running around the resort holding my phone up looking for a spot of cell signal, probably cursing loudly. So thank you, Lena, for saving the day today.
1: That's what we need, the youth on our side, right? They can figure this stuff out.
0: Yes, my next stop was going to be to my daughter to ask her to help me, but she'd already been like, fully dismissive. Like, come on, Dad, figure it out. Come on.
1: did she call you Kevin again?
0: No. That's the older one likes to do that. Yeah, no, the younger one just still calls me Dad, but just rolls her eyes as she does it.
1: Hey, Woodley, man, listen, thanks so much for making some time for us today. Fantastic as always. Enjoy where you're at, and we'll chat with you again very soon.
0: The surf, my friends, is up. I will. I'll talk to you soon.
1: You got it, man. That's Kevin Woodley. Fantastic as always. And Woodley has on Sportsman 650 is brought to you by White Rock Hyundai. Visit the showroom on King George and White Rock or whiterockhyundai.com. Sat Bick, producers Josh and Lena. We got to get out and guests on Sportsman 650 calling on the Able Auctions hotline. 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Can't wait to get back at it again tomorrow. Spoiler alert, Habs and Hurricanes coming up joined in progress. The Hurricanes currently with a 3-0 lead on the Habs with 2 minutes to go on the first. And that's next on Sportsnet 650.
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5: In Surrey, watch for a crash on 88th Avenue at 184th Street. That still has light delays in all directions. And a crash has just popped up in Maple Ridge on Dudney Trunk Road, just east of 228th Street. 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

0: Big pitch coming for Junior Marte. Hitters count for Cunningham. It's on the way. And it's hit in the air down the line and left, but it curves foul. That hits the net that protects the Amrize Children's play area. And it will fill the count, three balls and two strikes. Gilliland at third, Orff at second, and Hernandez aboard at first. This inning began with a single from J.R. Freethy. He scored on the base hit from Orff. Tying run in scoring position. 3-2. Swung on and missed for strike three. So Junior Marte able to get out of this inning without any further damage as the C's score one run on three hits. They leave three men on base, and it's 5-3 Emeralds as we head to the fifth.
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0: A new pitcher in the game for the Canadians as we begin the fifth here at the net. It's the right-hander Gilberto Batista, 6 foot, 190-pound, 21-year-old from San Cristobal, Dominican Republic. He takes over for starter Landon Morotas, who went four complete tonight and gave up five runs on five hits as Dakota Jordan stands in and swings at the first pitch, fouling it back for a strike. A combined five runs scoring between these two teams in the fourth, but the four spot in the top of the inning for Eugene has them in front 5-3. Here's the 0-1 on the ground up the middle, and it will get into center field for a base hit. And now Jordan with a wide turn at first, goes halfway to second, then retreats to the bag after center fielder J.R. Freethy gets it in quickly. So Jordan with his first knock of the night, he's now 1-for-3. That makes him 2-for-7 in this series. And the Emeralds trying to add to their lead as Gavin Keelan comes up for the third time. Batista in the stretch. Here's the first pitch. Breaking ball just inside, and the count is 1-0 on the left-hand hitting shortstop. Keelan now, Xander Darby next, and Yancel Villarroel after that. A 299 hitter is at the dish. Batista set the pitch. Hit in the air, down the line and right, racing over and in is Alexi Hernandez. He gets to where he needs to be, and he makes the catch. So after the single, Batista answers back with an F9, and there is one man on base with one out for Xander Darby. Batista in the game for the 10th time this year. This is his 8th relief outing. He is 3-3 with a 7.18 ERA thus far. And trying to put up a zero for the first time in a long time over the course of an outing. Snaps the throw over to first, and diving back safely is Jordan. Now the big blow in this game, the go-ahead three-run home run from Giancarlo Seal. It's the second home run the Emeralds have hit tonight. This man, Xander Darby, hit the first to begin the second inning. First pitch. Fouled away. Is that

goes towards the on-deck circle on the third base side, and now the count is nothing and one. After the homer, Darby started the fourth with a fly out to left. There was a single and a fielder's choice. It was a runner aboard with two outs, but the Emeralds would go on to score four runs. The 0-1 in the dirt, past the catcher, all the way to the backstop, and Dakota Jordan scampers to second on a wild pitch. Last time out for Gilberto was May 21st at Spokane. He went five innings for the third time this year, but he gave up three runs, two earned, walked three, and struck out three while giving up four hits against Spokane. Here's the 1-1. Darby yanks it foul, and that gets out of play for strike two. The last time Gilberto faced Eugene was on May 9th down at PK Park. He made a start in game two of that Saturday doubleheader, got the loss after surrendering five runs on six hits in five innings of work. Both teams with six hits, but the Canadians trailing Eugene by two here in the fifth. The 1-2 inside. So two balls, two strikes on Darby. 6'2", 218-pounder from Palo Alto, California. The 2-2 outside. For Gilberto Batista, it's a three-pitch mix. Fastball, slider, and splitter. That splitter serves the purpose of a changeup in his arsenal. We'll see what he goes with on a full count pitch to Darby. It's on the way. And it's taken low. So a one-out walk puts Darby aboard, where he joins Dakota Jordan, who's still at second base after his leadoff single here in the fifth. So now Yancel Villarroel, who had the first of three hits in that four-run fourth. It was a single to center field. Righty on righty, first pitch. Fastball outside. This is the high A debut season for Gilberto Batista. Last year was down in single A with the Dunedin Blue Jays. He was named Florida State League Pitcher of the Week for May 6th through 11th. 1-0. That's low again. Two balls and no strikes. And Batista has had much more success against right-handed batters versus lefties. Entering tonight, righties batting .242, left-handed sticks hitting a very robust .345, though the hit he has surrendered came to a right-handed batter, Dakota Jordan. The 2-0, up and in, ball three. Batista starting his career with the Boston Red Sox, acquired via trade on July 27th of 2024. And the next pitch is high. Four-pitch walk to load the bases with one out. So there are Emeralds everywhere as Carlos Gutierrez comes to bat for the third time. Doubled in the second, reached on a fielder's choice, and scored on that pass ball to tie the game in the fourth. Carlos listed at 5'9", 180 pounds, only 21 years old. Mexico native stands in left side as Batista works from the wind and delivers the first pitch. This is hit in the air towards left field, chasing Brennan Orth to the track, to the wall, and gone. A grand slam for Carlos Gutierrez, his fourth home run of the year. Give him 27 RBI, and you can bet they're making some noise at the Emeralds watch party down at the Level Up Arcade Bar as Eugene leads it 9-3. Now, the Emeralds were held scoreless for 20 consecutive innings. Back-to-back shutout losses on Sunday and last night, but they are making up for lost time tonight. And the Seas suddenly find themselves down big here in the top of the fifth.

0: which will prompt a visit from the assistant pitching coach, Tommy Caulfield. A time now to check on the scores from the Blue Jays minor league organization today. We start in AAA Buffalo. The Bisons are hosting the Phillies International League Club, the Lehigh Valley Iron Pigs at Salem Field this week, and a close one in Buffalo. In fact, a late-inning collapse for the Herd. They were leading 6-3 after 7, but they gave up 1 in the 8th and 3 in the 9th to fall 7-6. In AA, the New Hampshire Fisher Cats ending their losing streak by beating the Yankees affiliate in Somerset 7-3. Former Canadian from a season ago, Gage Stanifer earned his second Eastern League win of the year. And in Single-A Dunedin on the road at Clearwater, they lost 16-6. Walker Martin is next, and the first pitch is a called strike. A single, two walks, and a grand slam doing the damage as the next pitch to Martin is fouled away. O-2, fouled away once again. A Martin single back in the fourth, which came with two outs, certainly helped the cause for the Emeralds. A walk followed, then that three-run go-ahead homer from Giancarlo Cio. 0-2 again, and another foul ball. Batista's in the windup. Another two-strike pitch, and this time inside for ball one. So Gilberto Batista giving up runs in bunches. Unfortunately, that's been a theme of his season. And now trying to recalibrate with the bases empty and one out. Here's the 1-2. Fouled away. Got some action in the Canadians' bullpen. Hi. Carson Myers getting ready to make his Nat Bailey Stadium debut. 1-2. On the ground towards second. Tolman has it on two hops and his throw to first in time for a second out. So two outs, the bases are empty, but four runs have scored. And now it's the DH, Robert Hipwell, who has worked a couple of walks from the eighth spot in the order tonight. Here's the first pitch. Way up and away. Over the catcher, Edward Duran, and all the way to the backstop, but no damage with the bases empty other than ball one. Hipwell, 6'1", 223-pounder from Los Gatos, California. Here's the 1-0. High called strike, though Trackman confirms it caught the corner of the zone, and it levels things up at a ball and a strike. Canadians are down by six here in the fifth. They've been out hit 7-6. The 1-1 is popped up foul. That's out of play and out of sight to make it 1-2. The kick and the deal. Tipped into the catcher's mitt and held on by Duran for strike three. But back-to-back outs coming too late, as the grand slam from Carlos Gutierrez turns a two-run deficit into a six-run deficit for Vancouver. And at the midway point tonight, it is Emeralds 9, Canadians 3, as we take a break.
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12: Junior Marte back to work for Eugene. He's got a six-run cushion as the Emeralds, with back-to-back four-run innings between the fourth and the fifth, leading your Canadians 9-3 as his first pitch to Doug Gleed is fouled back. Gleed now, Tucker Tolman next, J.R. Freethy after that. And the 0-1 is a check swing on a pitch inside, but Gleed is going to be charged with a swing. He was just trying to get out of the way of that fastball, but his bat crossed that imaginary plane to make it 0-2. He is 0-2, but reached on an error his last time out. Now sends one on the ground towards third. It's fielded by Walker Martin. Throws from the bag over to first just in time. Nice play from the hot corner for out number one. But now Junior Marte has an opportunity to get two more outs and become the pitcher of record to try and earn his sixth win of the year. Reliever Cade Vernon leads the Emeralds with six victories, but Junior Marte trying to pull even with his fellow M. Base is empty, one out for Tucker Tolman. First pitch, that's in for a strike. And the Columbia, South Carolina native begins his third plate appearance, down in the count, nothing and one. A two-out RBI single in the first and a ground out in the third. It was a double play, in fact, making Tolman 1-for-2. And the 0-1 just missed high, so it's a ball and a strike. Marte shakes a sign, now has what he likes, kicks and fires. The 1-1 slides high, and now it's 2-1. Next pitch. And it's a little bit up. So 3-1 on Tolman, who was a second-round pick at a high school back in 2022. This is his fifth professional season, looking to do some damage in a hitter's count. The 3-1 pitch, and it's upstairs, ball four. Third walk of the game handed out by Marte. So with a man at first and one away, it's the switch-hitting outfielder J.R. Freethy coming up next. He singled to start the fourth, stole second, then scored on Brennan Orff's RBI single. The Seas managed to load the bases with two outs in that fourth inning, but failed to score any more. First pitch to J.R. He takes it over the outside corner for his strike. All told tonight, the former Nevada standout is 1-for-2. Freethy, part of the Wolfpack in his college days. 0-1 hit in the air, pretty well to right. Tracing Trevor Cohen to the track, to the wall, and gone. J.R. Freethy unloads on a two-run home run, and it's 9-5, Eugene, here in the fifth. Freethy's second home run in as many series, bringing in RBI 12 and 13. How about that one, traveling 99 off the bat and 395 feet over that 30-foot high wall and right. The ball is flying here at the Nat tonight. That's now four home runs between these two teams as Edward Duran slaps the first pitch foul for a strike. It is not easy to hit the ball out in right field here at the net, but J.R. Freethy with light work as Duran pops one up on the infield. Third baseman Walker Martin coming in on the grass and making the catch. Duran now 0-for-3. So two outs, the bases are empty, and two runs are in. We'll see if D.H. Hayden Gilliland can spark a two-out rally. First pitch from Marte, and that one misses. No, it doesn't. In fact, it finds the top of the zone for a strike, though I'm vindicated by the fact that TrackMan said that ball was above the zone. 0-1. Swing and a miss. It's quickly 0-2. Gilliland has grounded out to second and worked a walk. That makes him 0-for-1 tonight, the eighth spot of the order.

0: Junior has the sign. And now the two-strike pitch in the air to right. The ballpark will hold this one as Cohen comes forward and makes the catch for out number three. A one-out walk and a two-run home run from J.R. Freethy cuts into the Emeralds' lead. And as we head to the sixth, it's Eugene 9, Vancouver 5 here on the Seas Broadcast Network.
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3: It's 9-5 Eugene as we begin the sixth here on an RBC Week Care Wednesday at the net. Gilberto Bautista returns to the slope for his second inning of relief after giving up four runs on one swing of Carlos Gutierrez's bat in the fifth. Giancarlo Cio sends one on the ground towards short. Tough play for Latta. He gloves it, but no chance to get the speedy second baseman. And the number nine hitter is now 2-for-3 with that go-ahead three-run home run in the fourth and a leadoff single here in inning number six. And the fifth, it was a base hit and a flyout, followed by consecutive walks to load the bases for Gutierrez, who tagged the first pitch from Gilberto into the Emeralds bullpen and left. Seas answered with a two-run shot from J.R. Freethy in the bottom of the fifth, and that's how they trail by four. Back to the top for Trevor Cohen, and the first pitch is a strike. Cohen 0-for-3. He is one of just two Emeralds who has not reached base in this game so far. The other is Gavin Keelan, who is in the hole right now. 0-1. Swing and a miss. It's 0-2. 43rd game of the year for Cohen, who's a native of Galloway, New Jersey. Holy Spirit High School, then on to Rutgers before he was a third-round pick by the Giants last year. Two-strike pitch. That's down and in, ball one. If you like runs, you like this game. Between the fourth and the fifth, a combined 11 runs crossing the plate over these two teams. 8 for Eugene, 3 for Vancouver. 1-2. Line drive towards short, caught by Latta, and they're going to get Seal, who was two-thirds of the way to second base. L6-3 double play. That is the second base-running mistake by Seal in the first two games of this series. Last night, he was picked off at second base to stymie a rally for the Emeralds, and that wipes away the leadoff infield hit. And with the bases empty, Dakota Jordan is next. First pitch to the right-hand hitting center fielder is a delayed called strike. So the Mississippi native starts his fourth plate appearance down in the count 0-1. Bautista reverts to the windup and delivers the one-strike pitch. That skips in the dirt, and it evens things up at a ball and a strike. Jordan with a couple of flyouts. He has also singled and scored, making him 1-for-3 so far tonight. The next pitch, skied to medium depth left. Orff tracking, camping, and catching. So despite the leadoff hit, Gilberto Bautista able to face the minimum here in the sixth. He puts up his first goose egg of the night. And after 5.5, the Seas trail the Emeralds 9-5. This is Canadians Baseball, presented by Sleeman Breweries, brought to you live on the Canadians Broadcast Network.
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4: We start the bottom of the sixth here in Vancouver, where the Canadians are trailing the visiting Eugene Emeralds 9-5, and there's a new pitcher in the game for the Giants affiliate. It's right-hander Hunter Dryden. Brandon Orff is his first assignment, and the first pitch to the left-hand hitting left fielder is outside for ball one. Orff in the top of the order, Maddox Latta and Alexi Hernandez due up against the Washington native. Here's the 1-0, and Orff swings through that fastball to level the count 1-1. Brennan walked with two outs in the second, then delivered an RBI single back in the fourth. He gets a 1-1, and it skips in the dirt, two balls and a strike. Hunter Dryden in the game for the ninth time this year, but it's just his fourth relief outing. 0-1 with a 3.30 ERA. He has also converted a save so far in 2026. Over 30 innings of work, he has racked up 36 strikeouts thus far. Opponents are only batting 178 against him, and now the 2-1. That's in the dirt again. So three balls, one strike on the number nine man. Starter Junior Marte is in line for his sixth win of the year after going five complete, though he gave up five runs on seven hits. Three walks, four strikeouts over 81 pitches. Here's the 3-1, and that will be called for a ball. So Orff reaches base for his third consecutive plate appearance, a couple of walks giving him 25 on the year. And he starts the sixth as a runner at first, and Maddox Latta will come to bat. Last time out for Hunter Dryden was May 21st in Hillsboro. He gave up three runs on four hits in 3 2/3 innings of work. Didn't walk anybody in K'd four. First pitch to Maddox finds the inside edge against the right-handed batter. It's a called strike, 0-1. He last faced the Canadians on May 8th down at PK Park. He got the loss in that game after surrendering three runs on two hits and issued a season-high four walks in 3 2/3. His next pitch is low, and the count is 1-1. Latta is 2-for-3. He has doubled, singled, and struck out swinging along with a run scored. The Seas were down 9-3, then they got the J.R. Freethy two-run home run in the fifth to bring it to our current score of 9-5, as this one's chopped off the plate foul. And now the count is 1-2. The last time Hunter pitched here at the Nat was back on April 10th. Two innings, one run, one hit, a hit batter, a trio of walks, and three strikeouts. The 5'10", 184-pounder is in the stretch with Orff aboard at first, held on by Xander Darby. Here's the 1-2. Breaking ball, got him. That's a called strike three as Latta strikes out for the second consecutive at bat. And that's the first man retired by Dryden as Alexi Hernandez comes up next. A quick check of the Northwest League scoreboard. They're into the ninth down in Hillsboro. The Hobbs leading the Everett Aqua Sox 4-2. And in the bottom of the eighth at Tri-City, Spokane is in front of the Dust Devils 7-3. First pitch to Alexi, hit in the air towards left center field. Dakota Jordan racing over to the track. He looks up and that ball is out of here. Alexi Hernandez. A two-run shot makes it 9-7. After that one left his bat at 100 miles per hour and traveled 406 feet. That's his seventh home run of the year, and suddenly the deficit is two. That ball kept going and going until it was gone.

That is the tallest part of the outfield wall here at this historic ballpark. No match for Alexi Hernandez. And now the tying run is on deck, but first it's Carter Cunningham. He scorches one foul off his bat handle on the first pitch, which means he's down in the count 0-1. Now the one strike pitch. Right at the knees, a called strike two. Cunningham is 0-3. Couple of strikeouts and a fly out to the wall in center. Dryden is back in the windup. Here's the two-strike pitch. Fouled back. The two-run shot for Alexi Hernandez gives him 26 RBI. He is second on the club behind Cunningham, who has driven in 32 over his first 43 games. Two-strike pitch again. A high pop-up. Shallow right center. Dakota Jordan comes in, and he will make the catch. That's out number two as Cunningham falls to 0-4. So with the bases empty, two outs and a couple of runs in, Dub Lee coming up next. Lead 0-3 is the cleanup batter tonight, and he takes the first pitch from Dryden upstairs for ball one. Hunter was a 17th round selection 2 years ago out of Whitworth University. Spokane's native son comes home, and the 1-0 is low. Dub Lead is from Ladera Ranch, California. That's Orange County. San Juan Hills High School, then UC Irvine. Was a Miami Marlin until March of this year. The 2-0 splits the plate. That's a called strike one. Of course, Gleed, a one-for-one trade that sent former Canadiens infielder Leo Jimenez to the fish. Here's the 2-1. And it's low. Three balls and a strike. A leadoff walk and a one-out, two-run shot from Alexi Hernandez has made it 9-7 Emeralds here in the last of the sixth. The 3-1. A rip towards left and down for a hit. Bounces once on the grass, then hits the fence. Gleed heading towards second base, and he dives in with a double. That's his ninth two-bagger of the year and is now in a three-way tie for the team lead. One of those two others with nine doubles is former Canadian shortstop Arjun Namala, who is now in Double-A. The other is Peyton Williams, who's got nine two-baggers. Now Tucker Tolman comes to the plate as the potential tying run. Lefty bat with an open stance. Tolman has gone deep twice this year. First pitch. A little bit up. That's ball one. Credit the Canadiens offense. Tenacious after falling behind 9-3. Remember, they jumped out to a 2-0 lead with two runs in the first. Xander Darby hit a home run in the second to make it 2-1. Then a four-run fourth that featured a go-ahead three-run shot from Giancarlo Cio was followed by a run in the bottom of the fourth thanks to a Brendan Orff RBI single. Carlos Gutierrez hit a grand slam in the fifth, but now the Canadiens have scored four unanswered runs and counting. Just had a mound visit for the catcher Yancel Villarroel. And now Dryden is ready for a 1-0. Here it comes, and it's outside. Both bullpens quiet right now. Remember, this is Dryden's first inning of work, so acting manager Nate Keevy wants to give his right-handed reliever an opportunity to get out of this inning on his own. The 2-0. Inside ball three. J.R. Freethy would be next if Tolman can reach base with two outs. The right-hander is set from the first base side of the rubber. Here's the 3-0, and that finds the zone for a called strike, though it's still very much a hitter's count at 3-1. Tolman has driven in a run with a single, grounded into an inning-ending double play, and walked and scored on the two-run shot from Freethy in the previous inning. Lead out at second base after his double.

0: 3-1 to Tucker. Swing and a miss. Healthy hack from Toman, but he comes up empty on a mid-90s fastball to fill the count. Toman using his timeout. Of course, the new rule this year, batters can only call time if there is a runner on base. That is the case here. Lead out in scoring position. Dryden trying to limit the damage. The payoff pitch on the ground towards short. Keelan's got it. By the bag at second, he throws on to first, and that will end the inning. But the Canadians continue to claw their way back into this one. A two-run home run from Alexi Hernandez makes it 9-7 Eugene as we head to the seventh. You're tuned in to Canadians Baseball, presented by Sleeman Breweries. It's coming to you live on the Seas Broadcast Network.
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0: We got a ball game on our hands, folks. We start the seventh with the Emeralds in front of your Canadians 9-7. But Gilberto Bautista, the right-handed reliever, is fresh off a scoreless sixth, and now he's got Gavin Keelan to begin the seventh. First pitch. Line drive towards right. Here comes Alexi Hernandez, and he makes the catch on the run for out number one. Well, that is exactly what Gilberto Bautista needs. He needs economical innings from here on out for the remainder of his outing. Remember, he came on to begin the fifth, gave up that grand slam to Carlos Gutierrez, which made it 9-3 Eugene. But the Seas have scored four unanswered and trailed by just two as Xander Darby settles in left side. From the wind, Bautista deals, and the first pitch is cut on and missed for a strike. Darby worked a one-out walk against Gilberto back in that fifth inning, the first of two consecutive free passes, which loaded the bases for Gutierrez's big fly. 0-1. A check swing. I think he might have gone, but base umpire Bryce Bobeldyke does not. And the count levels up 1-1. The walk for Darby is part of a 1-for-2 showing for the cleanup batter. Started his night with a solo homer to begin the second, flew out in the fourth. The 1-1. That's low. Two balls and a strike. Darby now batting .326. We do not know what 20-year-old shortstop for Everett, Felnin Celestin, did tonight, but Celestin and Darby were tied for the league in average to start tonight's game. The 2-1. Fly ball left field, medium depth. Orff started back, now has to hustle forward, but no problem for Brennan as he makes the catch. Gilberto was able to face the minimum in the sixth despite a leadoff infield single. He got a line drive double play and a flyout. And now looking to put together his first clean inning, but it's right-hand hitting catcher Yancel Villarroel standing in his way. First pitch to the Venezuelan native is taken high. So Villarroel jumps in front, one ball, no strikes. Grounded out in the second, singled in the fourth, walked and scored in the fifth. This is a 1-0. And it's hit in the air to left center field. Freethy to his right. JR is there, and he makes the catch. Gilberto Bautista has gotten better and better as his outing has continued. He retires the side in order with three consecutive flyouts, and we hit the stretch with the Emeralds leading 9-7. We'll be back to the Nat in just a moment here on the Seas Broadcast Network.
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1: Hope you had a good stretch, Seas fans. I know we did here in the press box at historic Rogers Field at Nat Bailey Stadium, where the Eugene Emeralds lead your Vancouver Canadians 9-7. And right-handed reliever Hunter Dryden back to work as J.R. Freethy stands in and takes the first pitch for a called strike. Freethy having a good night. 2-for-3. His first of two hits was a leadoff single plus a run scored in the fourth, and then he hit a two-run home run in the fifth. Back-to-back innings with a two-run blast for the Canadians. Alexi Hernandez went deep to center in the sixth, and the 0-1 right at the bottom of the zone for a strike, but track

it's tipped foul. Freethy with a defensive swing. Good two-strike approach to stay alive. Freethy gets this inning started. He'll be followed by catcher Edward Duran, then Canadians DH Hayden Gilliland due up. Another 0-2 pitch, and a breaking ball is called for strike three. Second K over six batters faced for Dryden. In fact, make it seven. He faced number nine man Brendan Orff to start his outing. And now it's Duran, 0-3 in his return to active duty after spending nearly 2 months on the injured list. First pitch to Eddie, and he takes it inside, ball one. Duran is still looking for his first hit of the season. Remember, he played in only three games to begin this year before hitting the injured list. The 1-0 is popped up. Looks like he'll have to wait for another AB as right fielder Trevor Cohen is in, and he's got it for out number two. The C's have scored in three consecutive innings and in four of their six times at bat, but Dryden is now one out away from becoming the first Emeralds pitcher of this ballgame to not allow a base runner in any given stanza. Of course, starter Junior Marte faced the minimum back in the third, but that was only after a one-out error and an inning-ending double play. First pitch to Hayden. Breaking ball outside. It's 1-0. Gilliland is 0-2 with the walk and now gets a 1-0 pitch. He checks his swing, and there will be no appeal, which means the pitch missed high for ball two, though Hunter Dryden located that pitch very much in the zone. We'll take it. The 2-0. Inside ball three. Fourth three-ball count for Dryden over nine batters faced tonight. His 3-0, and it's high ball four, so there will be no clean inning here in the seventh. Gilliland's second walk of this game and his 16th of the season will bring the potential tying run to the plate in the form of Brendan Orff. Orff has not made an out tonight. A couple of walks, an RBI single, and a run scored for the left fielder. No home runs this season for Orff, but if you watch him take BP, you know he's got plenty of pop to even the score with one swing. First pitch, outside ball one. Five consecutive misses for Hunter Dryden.

It was the first time they lost a series opening contest. And if the Seas do come out on top tonight, this would be their biggest come-from-behind win yet in 2026. The 2-1 fouled at the plate, and now the count is even 2-2. If Orff can prolong this inning, leadoff batter Maddox Latta awaits on deck. The Emeralds playing Gorilla Bowl all season. They have a league-best plus 74 run differential. One of the best hitting teams in all of High A. They've got 9 runs on 8 hits. The Seas, 7 runs on 9 hits. The 2-2. That's high ball 3. So with the count full and a runner at first with 2 outs, Hayden Gilliland will be going on this next pitch. Dryden trying to send this game to the 8th. Here's the payoff. And it's up and in for ball 4. 3 walks and a single for Brennan Orff. And the inning will indeed continue for Latta, who comes to the dish as the potential go-ahead run. If you're thinking go-ahead 3-run homer, Latta has gone deep 3 times this year, but all 3 of his professional home runs have come at Avista Stadium in Spokane, including one last week. Righty on righty. Dryden struck him out back in the 6th. First pitch. Inside ball 1. Maddox started his night with a couple of hits. A first inning double and a run scored, then a second inning single with 2 outs, but he has struck out in consecutive ABs to make him 2-for-4 at the top of the card. The 1-0. Upstairs again. And nobody warming just yet in the Emeralds bullpen, as Merlin Vinicio is standing on the bullpen mound with a sweatshirt on, and he has just started to play catch. 2 on, 2 outs. The Seas trail by 2 here in the 7th. The 2-0. Check swing. The pitch was high. They're going to ask about it, and they're going to say he went around. I don't know about that. We'll see if we have an open side replay on Bally Sports Live. I don't think so. And base umpire Bryce Bobbledyke had no shot at getting a good view at that. That's just based on his positioning in the slot on the shortstop side of the mound. So a gift for Dryden, and now his 2-1 is popped foul out of play. So instead of 3-1, it's now still 2-2. I take that back. Should have been 3-0, and now it's 2 balls and 2 strikes. Latta trying to battle. Consecutive 2-out walks have made things interesting here in the 7th. The 2-2. Inside ball 3. So once again, a full count with 2 outs. Now both runners will be going on the next offering. Alexi Hernandez is lurking on deck. He hit that 2-run home run in his last at bat. Runners go 3-2, and it's fouled away. 2 in the first for the Seas, a run in the second for Eugene. They got 4 in the 4th before Vancouver got 1 back in the bottom of the inning. A grand slam from Carlos Gutierrez in the 5th was followed up by a 2-run home run from J.R. Freethy in the bottom of that frame. Then Hernandez's big fly in the 6th. We're here in the 7th. 3-2 again. And it's fouled back once more. This is a good battle for Maddox Latta. He has now seen 7 pitches and counting. The Blue Jays consider any plate appearance of 7 pitches or more to be a quality trip to the plate. That's the case here for Latta. But the Seas are not looking for quality at-bats. They are looking for runs. Dryden trying to grind out the 7th. His 3rd 3-2. And it's taken low for ball 4. 3 consecutive 2-out walks have loaded the bases for Alexi Hernandez. That was a terrific plate appearance by Maddox. He gets his 25th walk of the year, joining Gilliland and Orff on base. And we're going to get a visit here from the pitching coach, Luis Pino. Still nobody really warming in that bullpen, as Merlin Vinicio no longer playing catch.
So as they talk it out at the peak of the slope, we'll remind you that tonight's broadcast is brought to you in part by Strange Fellows Brewing Company.

0: Strange Fellows Brewing Company, West Coast crafted, old world inspired. Oh, this RBC We Care Wednesday crowd of 2,650 understands what's at stake here in the bottom of the seventh inning. The tying and go-ahead runs are on base. Brennan Orff at second base is the potential tying tally, and Maddox Latta over at first represents that go-ahead run. That's now four walks for Hunter Dryden over an inning and two-thirds of relief. And now manager Jose Mayorga has come out of the first base dugout. He's talking with the home plate umpire Byron Matos about what, I'm not entirely sure. Whatever it was, Mayorga has got the answer he wanted to get, or at least an answer that sends him back to the first base dugout. And now it's Alexi, 2-for-3 with an infield single and that two-run home run. He has also laid down a sack bunt and scored twice. First pitch. Hernandez takes inside, ball one. Alexi with 18 walks in 38 games played before tonight. He is not often one to take many pitches. Here's the 1-0. Inside again, also low to make it two balls and no strikes. At this point, you have to imagine that the messaging for Alexi Hernandez from the coaching staff is take until you get a strike, unless you get a pitch in the spot where you can do the most damage. Here's the 2-0. That finds the zone for a called strike, and it will now indeed be 2-1. A base hit to the outfield could very well even the score at 9. 2-1 pitch. Swing and a miss. That was a challenge me fastball from Dryden at 95. And Alexi came up empty to even the count 2-2. So now Hernandez will use his timeout, readjust his batting gloves and his wrist guard. It is now Ryan Vanderhei getting hot for the Emeralds in case Dryden is not able to finish this seventh inning. Three straight two-out walks have loaded the bases. The 2-2. Swung on and missed for strike three. Dryden gets out of the inning without any damage. No runs, no hits, no errors, and three men left on base. And it's the first time the Seas have been held scoreless since the third. We go to the 8th, Emeralds 9, Canadians 7, here on the Seas Broadcast Network.
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0: On to the 8th here at the net, where Gilberto Bautista is back to work, starting with Carlos Gutierrez, who took him deep for a grand slam back in the 5th. And the first pitch of the frame is outside for ball one. 9-7 Emeralds after 7 here in game 2 of 6 this week. The 1.

Oh, that's upstairs. Two balls, no strikes. Gutierrez, 2-for-3 with that grand slam. He started his night with a one-out double in the second. He has also reached on a fielder's choice and scored. So two runs scored, four RBI, and the next pitch finds the zone for a strike. Gilberto has retired five consecutive batters. He put together a 1-2-3 seventh with a trio of flyouts, but it was a long wait after that lengthy bottom of the seventh. 2-1. Line drive center field, falling fast and down. Carlos Gutierrez with a leadoff single, which means he's a triple shy of the cycle tonight. And it's the first man to reach against Bautista since he gave up a leadoff knock in the sixth. Now, this has been a theme for Gilberto this year. His early innings of almost every outing have not gone the way he'd hoped, but he has gotten better and better as those outings have gone on. They'll snap a throw over to first, and diving back without a tag is Gutierrez. Carlos with double-digit steals this year. He's got 11. As a team, the Emeralds have 59 stolen bases. That's the fourth most in the circuit. Showing bunt is Marker Martin. He gets it down. Third baseman Doug Leed fields and fires on to first in time. That's a sacrifice 5-3 for out number one as Gutierrez gets to second base. So Martin executes the sacrifice bunt. He's now 1-for-3 with a single and a run scored as he gives way to Robert Hipwell, who has walked twice, scored once, and struck out swinging. The C's need a zero here to keep the deficit at two here in the eighth. First pitch to the lefty. Gutierrez is running. The pitch is low, and there is no throw. So that's a steal for Gutierrez, his 12th of the year. So now the Canadians' infield defense will come in on the grass. From the line, the 1-0. Line drive fair, past the first baseman into right field for an RBI base hit for Hipwell. And that is a big insurance run for the Emeralds here in the penultimate inning. It's now 10-7 Giants affiliate. That's their 10th knock of the night. Hipwell collects just his fourth RBI of the year, but it comes at a very opportune time. So the leadoff single, the sacrifice bunt, and the steal set up that run-scoring hit. And now number nine batter, Giancarlo Seal, who's 2-for-3 with a three-run home run and an infield hit. First pitch, outside off the mitt of Edward Duran for his second pass ball of the game. And into scoring position is Hipwell. Duran just got handcuffed on that one. Now remember, Eddie is back with the Canadians for the first time since early April, though he had been playing in rehab games, first in the Florida Complex League, then with Single-A Dunedin. So it's not like he hasn't been catching live pitching. 1-0. In for a strike, and it evens things up 1-1. The first of the two pass balls charged to Duran allowed a run to score back in the fourth. The hope is that it doesn't cost the Canadians another tally here in the top of the eighth. They have already surrendered a run. If you're tuned in the ballpark, you may see 9-7 on the manual scoreboard. In fact, it's 10-7 Emeralds. 1-1. Popped up on the infield. That's exactly what Bautista needed. Shortstop Maddox Latta is there, and he's got it for out number two. So two outs, a man at second base, and a run home for the M's as we go back to the top of the card for Trevor Cohen, who's 0-for-4 so far tonight. He has struck out swinging, hit a couple of ground outs, then lined into a 6-3 double play. First pitch to the lefty. He takes it low for ball one. It is not often that Trevor Cohen goes 0 for his first four. Bautista trying to make him hitless in five at-bats as he works from the stretch with two outs and a runner at second. The 1-0 skips in the dirt, off towards third. The throw goes towards that way, and it wasn't good. It took Doug Gleed all of his efforts to field that one-hop throw and prevent a throwing error.
So it will be charged a wild pitch, but Duran was late to realize that the runner was trying to advance 90.

0: feet. Batista back in the windup with the count 2-0. Here's the pitch. Just inside. And now it's 3 balls and no strikes with Dakota Jordan on deck. I would not be surprised if Coleman has the green light here. He gets a 3-0 pitch, and he takes it down Ontario Street for a called strike. The Canadians with 6 outs remaining to try and complete the comeback. At one point, they trailed 9-3. It's now 10-7 Giants affiliate. Action pitch, and it's shot foul, third base side to fill the count 3-2. A nice work by Gilberto Batista to come all the way back from a 3-0 count to fill it up against the leadoff man. Trying to end the inning here. The payoff. Line drive foul over the third base grandstand and out of play. That was the 57th pitch of the outing for Gilberto. Trying to end the top of the eighth with his 58th. Here it comes. And it's fouled away again. Trevor Cohen not going down without a fight. Trying to plate the second Emeralds run of this eighth inning. A leadoff single, a sacrifice bunt, a steal, then an RBI knock. Robert Hipwell now at third. 3-2 once more. On the ground towards second. Toman in the outfield grass. Fields, fires, and gets it there in time to end the inning. So Gilberto Batista gives up a run on a couple of hits. But the lead for Eugene is still only 3. We go to the bottom of the eighth. 10-7 Emeralds when we come back.
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0: It's the bottom of the eighth here at the Nat. I'm Tyler Zickel, joining you live from the Catbird seat at this historic ballpark, where right-handed reliever for Eugene, Hunter Dryden, is back to work against Carter Cunningham, who tries to check his swing on a first-pitch fastball, but the home plate umpire says he went around, so the count is 0-1. 10-7 Emeralds after 7.5. The 0-1 ripped towards the right field corner. That's going to get down for extra bases. Over to get it is Trevor Cohen, hustling into second base is Carter Cunningham. And his 8th double of the year begins the 8th. Now the Canadians loaded the bases on 3 consecutive 2-out walks in the 7th, but the reigning Northwest League Player of the Week, Alexi Hernandez, struck out swinging on a 2-2 pitch to end the threat, and that ended a stretch of 3 consecutive innings in which the Canadians had scored. Eugene got a big insurance run in the top of this 8th, but the Seas now have the potential tying run on deck. First, it's Doug Glee. Here's the pitch. Fastball from Dryden for a strike. Ryan Vanderhei was warming during that lengthy bottom of the 7th.

where for a moment Dryden had no idea where his pitches were going, but he was able to get out of it without any runs scored. Looks like Vanderhei loosening once again. So we'll see how much longer acting manager Nate Keevy goes with his right-hander from Spokane. Dryden's 0-1. On the ground, foul at third. And now it's 0-2 on Dub, who hit 106-mile-per-hour double to the left field wall his last time up in the sixth after going 0 for his first three. This game, 2 hours and 15 minutes old as we play through the bottom of the penultimate frame. The two-strike pitch, fouled away. The Canadians have had at least one man reach base in all 8 innings tonight. The only time they sent just 3 men to the plate was the third. Dub reached on a one-out error, but 3 pitches later, a double play ended that frame. 0-2 again. Fly ball down the line and right, but that slices foul and out of play. So 0-2 it remains on the Orange County native. Lead is now. Tucker Thoman is next, and J.R. Freethy awaits after that. Both teams now with 10 hits, but the Canadians trailing by 3. Dryden settles. 0-2 again, and it's popped up. Well, Dakota Jordan, the center fielder, doesn't see it. It's the second baseman, Giancarlo Cio, racing all the way out to make an incredible play and help his center fielder avoid what would have dropped in for a hit. You can't rule an error if the player doesn't touch it, but it's that time of night, twilight here in Vancouver. You can see on the replay, Jordan has his arms out to his side. He had no idea where that ball was. So Cio turned on the burners, and after what looked like a 50-yard dash, he makes the catch with his back to the infield to retire Dub Gleed P4. It's a 2-star play in my scorebook. I use a 3-star system as Tucker Thoman stands in left side. First pitch, a late swing, fouled into the catcher's mitt for a strike. Though, the way the catcher Yancel Villarroel is reacting is almost like Tucker Thoman's bat hit his glove, which would technically be catcher's interference. No protest from the Canadians' dugout. Villarroel a little bit shaken up. Let's watch the replay on Valley Sports Live. No chance that Thoman's bat hit the mitt. Just looked like Villarroel received it a little awkwardly. Thoman is 1-for-3 with an RBI single. He also has walked and scored tonight. Currently batting .246 in his second season with the Canadians. 0-1. Inside. The potential tying run remains on deck, now represented by Freethy. Tucker trying to keep the line moving after the leadoff double, then a pop-out. Here's the 1-1. Fouled back. So one ball, 2 strikes on the South Carolina native. Thoman, an experienced pro. His dad, a former college coach at multiple institutions, and along the way, he has developed a close relationship with former Mariner Kyle Seager. 1-2. Fouled away again. Tucker invited to hit with Kyle Seager a few years ago. That started their relationship, and they stay in touch all the way up to this day. He's a good guy to have in your corner. Looks like Thoman now a little shaken up after that big swing. And it looks like we're going to get a visit from manager Jose Mayorga and athletic trainer Callista Tangarakis. You can see that Thoman kind of shaking his head with his helmet off. Mayorga with his arm around his second baseman. Watch the replay on Valley Sports Live. Let's see if we can identify what happened. Nothing we can see there. But it was a big hack from Tucker. And perhaps might have tweaked something on the backswing. You can see Tangarakis in her first season with the Canadians talking it through with Tucker Thoman. Callie, one of 2 trainers on the roster. The other is Dalton Holemo.

0: hope is that Tucker can stay in this game. You never want to see any player, Canadian or opponent, have to be removed with an injury, and it's good news. Tucker's going to stay in the game. Of course, we will see if he goes out to second base when we get to the ninth, but for now, this plate appearance will continue with number 8 at the dish. Hunter Dryden leading in the count, 1-2. He has been in the game since the start of the sixth after right-hander Junior Marte went 5 complete. He is still in line for a win. 1-2. That's low. As we shared when he entered the game, Dryden has some starting experience, so he has certainly stretched out to throw as many pitches as he has tonight. That last one, his 66th over what is now 2 1/3. The 2-2 on the ground foul towards the first base coach's box where Petr Srebrenski is doing his thing tonight. That was the 6th pitch of this visit to the plate for Tolman. At one point, Tucker, a top 10 prospect for the Blue Jays. He has lost that ranked prospect status over the last 2 seasons, but still, bright future ahead, only 22 years old. Another 2-2. Fly ball foul onto Ontario Street, off to the left and out of play. That is the 3rd 2-strike pitch that Tolman has been able to spoil. And now Yansel Villarroel will hand-deliver a new Northwest League pearl to his battery mate. A quick reminder that broadcasts this year are brought to you in part by our friends at Signboom. Signage solutions knocked right out of the park and the official signage supplier for your Vancouver Canadiens. So 2-2 it remains. Dryden's in the stretch. A long look into Villarroel now has the sign and comes up. Another 2-2. Low and outside, ball 3. The C's trying to bring that potential tying run to the plate here in the bottom of the 8th. A combined 17 runs on 20 hits between these two teams tonight. Here's the payoff. Fouled back. A good advice from a fan down in the seating bowl. I just heard him say over the crowd mic, hang in there, Tucker. And Tolman is doing just that. 9:29 local time. The C's trying to capture some late magic here in the second of 6 games against the first place Emeralds. Dryden ready at the letters. His 3-2 comes in. And it's fouled away. That is now 5 2-strike pitches Tolman has been able to spoil. At one point, he trailed Dryden 1-2. This will be the 11th pitch of the plate appearance. Longest visit for a Canadiens batter tonight. 3-2. Swing and a miss. Strike 3. What a battle from Tolman, but Hunter Dryden wins it with a strikeout. That's his 4th punch-out over 2 2/3. Consecutive outs after the leadoff double, and that will be it for the right-handed reliever. Acting manager Nate Keevy has left the third base dugout, and I'll tell you what, it wasn't pretty, but Hunter Dryden found a way to get the outs he needed to get. The runner at second belongs to him, and we'll step aside for a 90-second pitching change timeout.
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3: The new pitcher is the right-hander out of TCU, Ryan Vanderhei, who's in the game for the 16th time this year and has been great. Four wins, no losses, and two saves, along with a sparkling 1.90 ERA as he inherits Carter Cunningham at second base and faces J.R. Freethy with two away. Freethy, a switch hitter, batting from the left side. First pitch from Vanderhei. Swung on, hit in the air, high and deep out to right. Trevor Cohen on his horse, onto the warning track, and that is where he will make the catch. So Freethy gives it a ride, but the C's are held scoreless for the second consecutive inning. The leadoff double stranded at second, and we head to the ninth with the Emeralds leading the Canadians 10-7.
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3: We start the ninth here at the net, where the Emeralds of Eugene lead your Canadians 10-7. And it's right-handed reliever Gilberto Batista to face Dakota Jordan, Gavin Keelan, and Xander Darby. First pitch from the righty is high. And Jordan, who's 1-for-4 with a single and a run scored from the two-hole thus far, gets in front, 1-ball, no strikes. Batista winds and delivers a 1-0. Up and in as Dakota spins out of the way of that pitch to make it 2 balls and no strikes. Batista has been in the game since the fifth after starter Landon Morotis gave up 5 runs on 5 hits with 2 walks and a strikeout in 4 innings. Morotis on the hook for a potential loss if the C's can't rally in the bottom of the ninth. This is a 2-0 and it swung on and missed. Dakota Jordan, for my money, has the quickest bat of any Northwest League hitter so far this year. That time coming up empty, but the count still favors him at 2-1. Here's the pitch. Ground ball past the mound, second base side. Tolman redirects to his left. Quick transition, throws to first in time, and the speedster is retired 4-3. Batista has put up a couple of zeros tonight. That was in the sixth and again in the seventh. He gave up a big insurance run for Eugene thanks to a couple of singles in the eighth. There was also a steal, a sacrifice bunt. Wild pitch in the mix as well as Gavin Keelan stands in and the left-hand hitting shortstop takes a breaking ball for a called strike one. Keelan 0-for-4, 2 ground outs and a pair of flyouts.

0: One strike pitch. That's low. It evens things up at a ball and a strike. When we get to the bottom of this ninth inning, Edward Duran, Hayden Gilliland, and Brennan Orff are due up. That's the bottom three hitters in the order tonight for Vancouver. 1-1. On the ground towards second. Tolman's been busy. He's got it. Throws on to first, and Keelan is retired for the fifth consecutive at-bat. And the bases remain empty with two outs for Xander Darby. In fact, the last three outs authored by Batista have all been 4-3 putouts by Tolman. First pitch to the lefty, and Darby takes outside ball one. Xander homered to lead off the second, flew out to begin the fourth, walked and scored in the fifth, and hit one in the air to left where it was caught by Brennan Orff in the seventh. 1-0 falls low, so it's 2-0. Last night, a 3-0 C's win, 8 hits between these two teams. That is not the case tonight. 2-0 low again. It's 3 balls and no strikes. 10 runs, 10 hits, 1 error for Eugene. The error was inconsequential. The Canadians have scored their 7 runs on 10 hits, and they've played clean defense tonight. 3-0. There's a called strike. It's now 3-1. In fact, these two teams, decent on defense. The Canadians better than the Emeralds. 3-1. Swing and a miss. Late decision by Darby, and now the count is full 3-2. Vancouver entered tonight with a .980 fielding percentage, 1 point shy of the league lead. Eugene at .976 in 5th out of 6. Payoff pitch. Up and out, ball 4 for a 2-out walk. Second walk of the night for Darby. That's his 17th of the year. And now catcher Yansel Villarroel gets a 2-out opportunity as he tries to make it a multi-knock night. So far, the Port Lamar Venezuelan native is 1-for-3 with a walk, and he has also scored 1 of the 10 runs. Swings at the first pitch, lifts one to left center. Brennan Orff is on his horse, into the gap. He dives, but can't make the catch. Freethy is behind him. They're going to try and give the runner a wave to score. Tolman's throw to the plate, the tag applied. Got him! The Canadians' defense executing the relay perfectly. And we will head to the bottom of the ninth with the Emeralds in front, 10-7. Do the Canadians have a little extra in those bats? Find out when we come back on the C's Broadcast Network.
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1: It's rally time here in Vancouver as we begin the bottom of the ninth at the Nat with the visiting Emeralds of Eugene, leading 10-7 after 8.5. And it's Edward Duran, Hayden Gilliland, and Brendan Orff looking to spark a come-from-behind effort here in the bottom of the final frame of regulation. A tough assignment on the mound. Right-hander Ryan Vanderhei, who needed one pitch to get the lone out in the eighth. First pitch to Duran is tipped foul at the plate. And the home half of the ninth begins with strike one as Yancel Villarroel is down in the dirt after taking that foul tip off an unprotected part of his body. So acting manager Nate Keevy and the trainer Joseph Holstead will come out. Now remember, Villarroel was dinged up back in the eighth as well. See if we have a replay we can watch to see just where that caught the backstop. Now to catch you up on Ryan Vanderhei, he entered the game with two outs and a man at second in the eighth. He got a deep fly out from J.R. Freethy to end the frame. Watch the replay. Let's see what happens here. Oh, boy. Foul ball catching Villarroel in a very sensitive spot. Looked like it was the inside of his right thigh, just underneath his chest protector. Of course, you can imagine as a catcher, Villarroel wearing some extra protective equipment that we cannot see with our eyes. Water has been brought out to the catcher. And that is a very fleshy part of his leg that foul tip caught him on. So that will slow things down for a bit here in the bottom of the ninth, which gives us a chance to check on some finals from the Northwest League this evening. In Tri-City, the Battle of Eastern Washington goes to Spokane as the Indians beat the Dust Devils 7-3. And in Hillsboro, the Everett Aqua Sox fall to the Hawks 4-2. So with those two results, Spokane and Hillsboro enter tonight in a three-way tie with the Canadians for fourth place in the Northwest League. But if the Seas cannot win tonight, they will suddenly find themselves in sixth because both Spokane and Hillsboro have improved to 20-27. Meanwhile, the Canadians three outs away from falling to 19-28. Now you heard the applause from the Nat Bailey faithful because Villarroel is on his feet and doing a couple of wind sprints to make sure he's good to continue. Of course, we are never wishing ill will on an opponent, so it's good to see Yancel can continue. The count 0-1 on Duran, back with the Canadians for his first game since April 8th. 0-4 tonight. A ground out, a strikeout, two pop outs, and he takes the 0-1 high to level the count. Vanderhei trying to convert his third save. It would be a four-out save for the right-hander, whose 1-1 is delivered and is fouled off of Duran's front leg. So now it's Duran's turn to go hobbling out of the home plate area. Edward was on the injured list with a foot injury. So, of course, he is looking to stay healthy the rest of the way. Climbs right back into that right-hand box, trailing 1-2. Vanderhei winds and fires, and this one's fouled off the plate. Duran, Gilliland, and Orff. At present, the potential winning run is represented by leadoff batter Maddox Latta. The 6'5", 202-pounder from Arizona looking in for the sign. His 1-2 again, and it slides outside to even the count. Vanderhei from Tucson, went to Estrella Foothills High School, then on to TCU before becoming a 10th-round pick in 2023. 2-2 pitch. Swing and a miss. Breaking ball got him, but the ball got by Villarroel. He locates it at his feet, and he throws on down to first to complete the strikeout, 2-3. First K tonight for the right-hander. And now he'll contend with left-hand hitting DH Hayden Gilliland, who is 0-2 with a ground out and a fly out, but he has also worked a couple of walks tonight. Vanderhei at the belt. Kicks and fires. First pitch, a strike. The order of the inning right now is base runners. Seas down by three. 0-1 curves in for a cold strike two.

0: And quickly, Gilliland will need to dig himself out of an 0-2 hole. Ryan shakes a sign, shakes another. Now he has what he likes. Two-strike pitch outside. Moral victories aren't worth much in sport, but the Canadians have been tenacious tonight, at one point trailing 9-3. It's now 10-7 in the ninth. 1-2. That's a little bit up. So the count levels, 2 balls, 2 strikes. The kick and the deal. Up and away. Mid-90s fastball that fills the count, 3 balls and 2 strikes. The Seas have captured some late-inning magic a few times this year, but they will need all their spells here in the ninth. The payoff. Tapped foul. That floats over the netting on top of the roof and gets out of sight. So 3-2 it remains on the DH. Vanderhei has the signal. 3-2 again. And it's a fly ball out towards left. Coming in is Carlos Gutierrez, and he's there to make the catch for out number two. Well, when trailing after 8 innings this season, the Canadians are 2-19. They are looking for their third win in that situation, but boy, do they have a tough task ahead of them now. Base is empty, 2 outs. And a 3-run deficit as Brennan Orff tries to make something special happen from the number 9 spot. He has not been retired tonight with 3 walks, an RBI single, and a run scored. First pitch is way outside to the lefty bat. And now the Missouri native leads in the count 1-0. Orff crowding the plate from the left side. The right-hander Vanderhei comes home, and his breaking ball is outside. So now Yansel Villarroel is going to go out. Seen a lot of that from the young catcher so far tonight. In fact, he made his Emeralds debut against the Canadians when we were down at PK Park to begin the month of May. He celebrated his 21st birthday back in January. Was acquired that same month from the Houston Astros. So this is his first season in the Giants organization. Here's the 2-0. Swing and a miss. Sinking fastball from Vanderhei at 93 makes the count 2-1. Latta awaits on deck. Alexi Hernandez, the potential tying run, currently in the hole. Here's the 2-1. On the ground towards short. Keelan's got it. Throws to first. And this ball game is over. The Emeralds have evened this series as they get their first win since Saturday. Tonight's final score, Emeralds 10, Canadians 7. That'll do it for the play-by-play tonight, but we'll wrap up our broadcast with the Seas post-game show. If you're tuning out and continuing your Wednesday evening elsewhere, we say thanks for joining us. One last shout-out to the Level Up Arcade Bar down in Eugene, where they were hosting a watch party for Emeralds fans tonight. We will be back in action tomorrow night for Dog Day of Summer, presented by Charm Pet Food. First pitch, 7:05. The pregame show begins at 6:30 on Sportsnet 650. Daniel Guerra going up against Jacob Bresnahan. The postgame show is next on a Wednesday night at the Nat here on the Seas Broadcast Network.
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4: We welcome you inside the broadcast booth here at historic Rogers Field at Nat Bailey Stadium for another edition of the Vancouver Canadiens post-game show following a 10-7 loss to the visiting Eugene Emeralds, High A affiliate of the San Francisco Giants. Tyler Zickel with you live as the Seas, who got a 3-0 shutout win last night, fall 10-7 tonight. And we dive right into how it happened here at the corner of 30th and Ontario. After starter Landon Morotis retired the Emeralds in order in the first, the Canadiens struck first in the bottom of the inning. Maddox Latto led off with a double. Alexi Hernandez laid down a sacrifice bunt, but no out was recorded on the play, which put runners at the corners with nobody out. A wild pitch would allow Latta to score from third to give Vancouver a 1-0 lead, and then a two-out RBI knock from Tucker Thoman made it 2-0. A Xander Darby solo home run to start the second made it 2-1, and after a scoreless third, the Emeralds scoring four in the top of the fourth to take a lead they would not relinquish. They did so thanks to a single and then a two-out base hit before a pass ball allowed the tying tally in, and then a two-out walk from Morota set up a go-ahead three-run home run from number nine batter Giancarlo Seal, which made it 5-2 Giants affiliate. The Canadiens answered back with a run in the bottom of the fourth. J.R. Freethy led off with the base hit, stole second, a one-out walk to Hayden Gilliland brought Brandon Orff to the plate, and his RBI knock made it 5-3. A grand slam from Carlos Gutierrez in the top of the fifth made it 9-3 M's, but the Seas, ever tenacious, started to mount a comeback in the bottom of that inning. It was Freethy at the plate with a runner at first and one out. He slugged his second home run of the season and second in as many series over these last 2 weeks. That cut the deficit down. And then in the sixth, Alexi Hernandez comes to the plate after a leadoff walk for Orff and hit a 406-foot homer to dead center field, which at the time made it 9-6. No runs scored in the seventh, but then the Emeralds got a big insurance run in the top of the eighth. They did so with a leadoff single, a sacrifice bunt, a steal, and a one-out base knock from Robert Hipwell, which made it 10-7. The Canadiens had some chances to get even closer. In the seventh, they had three consecutive two-out walks before Alexi Hernandez, the reigning Northwest League Player of the Week, struck out swinging. They had a leadoff double in the eighth, but failed to score that runner, and then went down in order in the ninth to even this series at one game apiece. We turn our attention now to the out-of-town scoreboard. First in the Northwest League, where Spokane visited Tri-City and beat the Dust Devils 7-3. And in Hillsboro, the Hops taking care of the Mariners affiliate from Everett by a final score of 4-2. In the Toronto Blue Jays organization today, the big leaguers get a victory. It did well at the Rogers Centre to beat the Marlins 2-1 as Jeff Hoffman gets the win and Tyler Rogers earned the save. Triple-A Buffalo hosting the Phillies affiliate, the Lehigh Valley Iron Pigs at Salem Field this week, and the Herd had a lead in the eighth but gave up one run in that inning, then three in the ninth to fall 7-6. Double-A New Hampshire ending yesterday a four-game winning streak, and today winning again. Final score 7-3. I take that back. I made my game notes after they got the victory, so in fact they ended that four-game losing streak today with a 7-3 triumph over the Yankees affiliate as former Canadian from last year Gage Standifer earned the win. Finally, in single-A Dunedin, a laugher at Clearwater as the Phillies affiliate, the Threshers, handed it to the DJs tonight by a final score of 16-6. We turn our attention now to tomorrow night's game, Dog Day. Shout out to our friends at Charm Pet Food as your dogs can come to the ballpark tomorrow. You can find the waiver to allow your four-legged friend to come into the ballpark

0: online at CanadiansBaseball.com, or we'll have some physical copies of that waiver available at the third base gate, which is where all dogs must enter if you come to the park tomorrow. 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His right-hander Daniel Guerra goes up against Emeralds left-hander Jacob Bresnahan. That's the final night game of this six-game set. Friday through Sunday, all three games beginning at 1:05. Fortis BC Nooner at the net. Danny Thompson Jr. gets to start against Charlie McDaniel. Number 4 Blue Jays prospect Johnny King will start on Saturday in a matinee. And then as part of a White Spot Family Fun Sunday, where we celebrate Bob Brown Bear's birthday with a Kids Sees jersey giveaway, we will see the reigning Northwest League Pitcher of the Week, Nolan Perry, make his second start of the series after he twirled six innings of shutout ball to lead the Canadians to yesterday's 3-0 win. That's going to do it for our post-game show and our broadcast tonight. But before we say goodbye, we'll take you through the totals from this Wednesday, May 27th. For the Emeralds, they scored 10 runs on 11 hits with one error and four men left on base. The Seeds get their 7 runs on 10 hits, no defensive miscues, and 11 men left aboard, which is certainly an important stat to know in a game the Seeds lost by just 3. Junior Marte earns the win. The starter improves to 6-1, while Canadians right-hander Landon Morotis gets the loss to fall to 0-3. Ryan Vanderhei with a 4-out save. It's his third of the year. Time of game tonight, 2 hours and 42 minutes in front of 2,650 here at this historic ballpark at the corner of 30th and Ontario. With the win, the Emeralds are a league-best 35-12, while the Seas fall into 6th place out of 6 at 19-28. But the best part about baseball, there is always tomorrow, and we certainly hope you'll join us then as the Seas try to retake a series lead. For all of us at the Vancouver Canadiens and Sportsnet 650, including our radio producer and engineer Justin Morissette, our Bally Sports Live director Joseph Ongteel, and the intrepid Canadiens camera crew, I'm Tyler Zickel, signing out, that is, and saying so long, everybody.
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going on? 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It's time for Basketball Central Sportsnet 650. 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Kyle is a longtime friend of the program. Wanted to get his thoughts on Game 5, San Antonio and OKC last night, and also the fact that the New York Knicks are in the NBA Finals for the first time since 1999. It's a long time for a legacy franchise like that, 27 years. I was in seventh grade the last time the Knicks were in the NBA Finals. Latrell Sprewell, Allen Houston, Larry Johnson, Marcus Camby had the Latrell Sprewell jersey in the closet. And maybe if it's still around, I'd have to go check. I've got to go to my mother's house and check and see if it's still there. But if it's still there, it'd probably fit. I was the same height then that I am now. Maybe I can jump on that bandwagon for a couple of weeks. Anyway, we'll hear from Kyle in a little bit. We do want to start with what we saw last night in Oklahoma City. Thunder, I don't want to say they had their backs up against the wall. It was a 2-2 series. They're the defending champ. They won a championship that took seven games in the finals last year against Indiana. The Thunder are a team that have now been here before. We can officially say that about them. So perhaps it didn't surprise me that in the second half they put the hammer down and eventually pulled away and won that game by 13. I think that game was last night more important to Oklahoma City than it was to San Antonio. The weird thing with the Spurs now at this point in the series, they're really young, right? Like Wemby's in year three, Stephon Castle's in year two, Dylan Harper's a 20-year-old rookie. We spent so much time on the show last week talking about all this and how young they are and how they weren't supposed to get here this quickly and they're supposed to accumulate scar tissue and this and that. So for the Spurs, in a way, if they lose this series in the next two games, whether it's game six tomorrow or game seven on Saturday, going into the offseason, there won't be a ton of questions. There really won't be with the Spurs group. It'll be like, well, you know what? They're way ahead of schedule, and this is the worst version of what they're going to be at any point over the next 5 years. So, great, good. They don't have to make a panic trade. They don't have to push any chips in for Giannis or anything silly like that. They don't need to because they're just going to get better internally with all the young guys they have around Wemby. But it felt like with Oklahoma City last night, and we'll get more on the Spurs in just a second, but it felt like with Oklahoma City last night, that was almost like a test for them. They haven't been tested all postseason long. They win the first eight games. They sweep the first two series. They're miles ahead of both Phoenix and the Lakers, especially without Luka and with a still hobbled and banged up Austin Reeves and a 41-year-old LeBron. Now they deal with San Antonio, where Wemby appears to be potentially the great elixir, and Wemby could be the great elixir in the finals if the Spurs get there against the Knicks as well. We'll get into that, and we'll get into more about the Knicks too. Don't worry about that. I'm not going to dismiss the Knicks, and we'll discuss the Cleveland Cavaliers and what they should do, could do, might do, won't do. But I think with OKC, that was a real test for them last night. It's tied at two. You just had your doors blown off in game four on the road when you had a chance to go up 3-1 and, in theory, put this young Spurs team away, despite how great Wemby is. We've seen that in the NBA for years. You've got the defending champ. You've got a plucky young challenger. You're up 2-1. You're on the road in game four. You've already won that first game in San Antonio.

Antonio, well, this is where Shea shows up on Sunday and scores 35. And this is where Chet can give you 20 and 11 and shoot 3 of 5 from 3 and make some big defensive plays. This is where the Thunder were supposed to step in and be like, all right, now we're still the champs. You're a great story. Wemby's an unbelievable player. He's going to be an unbelievable player if he stays healthy for the next 13 years. But this was supposed to be our time to step in and go, all right, now it's still us. You still have to go through us. I was expecting that from OKC on Sunday. We didn't get it, and we kind of got it last night. There was a stretch where, you know, the Spurs call that timeout. They're down 16, 17, something like that. The coaches go stand off to the side. Wemby gets the whole group together. They talk through some things, and suddenly it's an 8-point game. And I actually thought in that moment, after the big Wemby timeout and the group huddle and the chat and all that, where they come back, they cut it to 8, I thought for a second that maybe, just maybe, the Spurs are going to come back and pull this game out. Because they've already won in OKC, and they just blew them out the door in Game 4 on Sunday. So they have some form of confidence against this group. They're clearly not scared of these guys. I actually thought for a minute that maybe in that moment they would come back and steal that game. They didn't, because OKC is still OKC. They pulled away down the stretch. SGA finishes with 32. It was a classic SGA game because he had 32 points, but 16 of them were on free throws. He shot 17 free throws last night. He also had 10 assists, so he was making plays. And coming into Game 5 yesterday, all the chatter was about, okay, Jalen Williams is out, AJ Mitchell is out. Those two guys after Shea are your two best shot creators, right? Shot clock winding down. We need a bucket. Shea's got four guys on him this entire series. We need somebody to create something. Like, actually create something. It's not about just standing in the corner and shooting an open three. Somebody has to create offense for themselves to get us out of a jam, get us a bucket. I like that Chet Holmgren, at least for the first part of the game last night, made a point to get into the paint. He had a couple of turnaround jump shots, got himself going, right? That's a good sign for Oklahoma City. Because, again, we don't know if Jalen Williams is going to come back in this series. We don't know if A.J. Mitchell is going to come back in this series. There were positives from the OKC side of things. Again, Shea was okay, right? He even said so after the game, that they asked him, Shea, when are you going to admit that you've had a good game in this series? And Shea, being the humble Canadian he is, just kind of shrugged it off and smiled and said, well, when I have a good game, I'll tell you guys that I've had a good game. And he hasn't yet. And he hasn't been great in this series yet. He really hasn't. Like, he was fine last night. It was a quiet 32 because 16 of those points came at the foul line. But he hasn't been great yet. And I wonder, again, now, coming back to Game 4 on Sunday, I thought, there was a thought in the back of my mind that this was going to be the game where OKC puts their foot down. We're the defending champ. We win here on the road. We go up 3-1. We'll take you back home. We'll close you out. As we've seen that in the NBA so many times. Now, the Thunder get another chance at that. Now they're up 3-2. Now they're on the road Thursday night in San Antonio. The crowd's going to be there. The Jackals are going to be there. The Nuns are going to be there. Wemby, I would imagine, is going to be fired up after that performance where it was kind of a nothing burger from Wemby last night. What did we do on this show all last week? Oh, Wemby's here. He's all right. Yes, he has. But he wasn't that good in Game 5. He wasn't. So you know that Wemby's going to try to bounce back a little bit, or at least come out offensively and try to be aggressive. But I think for Shea, on the other side of this, up 3-2, the Knicks are already in the finals, and we're going to get it into the Knicks in a minute. The Knicks swept the Cavaliers. They've swept the Sixers. They haven't really had to play a ton of basketball. Those guys are going to be well-rested. They'll be ready by the time the finals start on Wednesday, June the 3rd. They'll be ready to go. If the Thunder and Spurs go to 7, if I'm the Knicks, I'm having a party, because it allows for two more games where these two teams can beat the hell out of each other, and then they've got to turn around 3 days later and host Game 1 of the finals and host a well-rested, well-oiled Knicks machine, because they are a machine right now. I don't care who they play. They're a machine. They've been unbelievable. If you're the Knicks, you're rooting for a Game 7, obviously. But if you're OKC, you're looking at this like, okay, we have to do this, and you know what? Shea, you might need to be the guy. It doesn't matter that they're sending three defenders at you. It doesn't matter that Wemby is waiting in the paint, and it's been visually clear that when Wemby is out there on the floor, Shea, all of a sudden, just like the rest of the guards in the NBA, he doesn't want to go in there. Doesn't want to go in the paint because Wemby's there, right? The Spurs have kind of an answer for SGA. And that's saying something when you consider in the regular season that SGA's got the

NBA record for consecutive 20-point games. This guy just scores. I don't care if you think it's unethical or not. I know that he flops. I'm aware of that. The crowd in San Antonio is aware of that. He gets to the line a lot, just like he did last night, 16 of 17 from the line. But the Spurs kind of have shown that they have an answer for the two-time MVP. So this is where you need Shea to step in and be like, all right, this is going to be my game right here. And it's weird because Shea's already won an NBA title. Shea's got two NBA MVPs. He's got a Finals MVP already. And it's so weird. And, you know, I don't like get, you know, I don't want to be sucked into being Stephen A. Smith. Is this a legacy game for Shea? I actually think it might be. If Shea comes in on Thursday and has an unbelievable game six and scores, I don't know, 38 points on really efficient shooting, but also gets to the line a lot and comes up with 9 or 10 assists, and the Thunder win the series, and they get an extra couple of days off so they can get ready for this Knicks group, which, say what you will about New York, but they've got some perimeter defenders on that defense too. If Shea can do that without A.J. Mitchell, without Jalen Williams, then we can put that on his ledger. There have been players over the course of history that have had closeout games like that. Jason Tatum, I know it wasn't a closeout game, but Jason Tatum in Milwaukee a few years ago, 46 points on the road to force, I believe it was a game seven. Like, this has happened before. And Shea is already an exceptionally accomplished NBA player. Two MVPs, a Finals MVP, and a championship. And probably, possibly, likely, another championship if they can get through this series and get through the finals relatively healthy. But in a weird way, I feel like this is a test for SGA, right? This is a test. He's got to come out on the road and play really well. He has not done that yet this series. He hasn't. And to his own admission, he hasn't. So I think it's going to be on Shea a little bit going into game.

0: 6. It's also going to be on Wemby a little bit because Wemby was quiet last night in Game 5. Quiet. Every time he got the ball, he was 28 feet from the basket. He would take two dribbles. He would take those long strides to get into the paint. Here comes a spin move, and Isaiah Hartenstein would just come down hard on his wrist. Boom. And that's fine. You know why? Because we've kind of not figured this out, but the thought process is, well, how do we control Wemby? Just beat him up a little bit. just beat him up a little bit. Try to wear him down. He had some great stretches in Game 4, Wemby did, and that half-court buzzer beater at halftime was really special, to the point where when he let that go, I knew it was going in. And a lot of people have said that, and I know that sounds ridiculous, but it's true. He put that shot up at halftime in Game 4. I thought while it was in the air that it was going down, and it did. But Wemby needs to be better in Game 6. And Wemby was amazing in Game 1, and he had his moments in Game 4. And we spent an hour last week talking about how he's here. He's arrived. Well, part of the criteria of being here and part of the criteria of having arrived in the NBA, it's on the other side. Like we just talked about Shea and what he needs to do. On the other side for San Antonio, it's Game 6. You had an unbelievable opportunity to put the Thunder on the ropes. You had an opportunity to go in there at the Paycom Center, whatever they call it now, and win that game on the road, put the champs down 3-2, and drag them back to your place for a closeout Game 6. And we've seen that San Antonio Spurs crowd. It's a tough place to play. That was a golden opportunity the Spurs let slip through their hands last night. And if they were to play that game over again, I think Wemby would have come out much more aggressively on the offensive end, at least to start. I can't really figure out why that was the case, but it just seemed like a regular season game in January where it's like their third game in 5 nights and it's towards the end of a trip. And Wemby's just a little disinterested tonight because it's a random game in January. That's what it felt like with him offensively last night. And it was surprising. I was expecting something different. Given the fact that OKC, as I mentioned, no A.J. Mitchell, no Jalen Williams. SGA hasn't been great in this series. He hasn't. Alex Caruso is a big reason why the Thunder are up 3-2 right now. Isaiah Hartenstein was the Thunder's, I think, their leading scorer in Game 4. Like, the Thunder are here. They're still a game away from the finals, and it's a testament to their depth that they are here. Are they world beaters? Should any team in the NBA be afraid of them? Should the Knicks be afraid of the Thunder right now? I don't think so. You see the way the Knicks are playing the game of basketball these days? I don't think the Knicks should be scared of these guys at all. So, on one hand, we've got SGA who needs to play well. But we need a game from Wemby. We need one of those Wemby-esque games. I'm not saying that he has to score 41 and grab 24 rebounds and block a million shots like he did in Game 1. Doesn't have to do that necessarily. All I'm asking is that he's a little more aggressive offensively to begin the game, just to assert himself. And the Spurs have done that at home in this series, especially. Game 3, which they lost, they jumped out to a 15-0 lead. They jumped out to a big lead in Game 4, and that was sustained. So I think we'll see more of that in Game 6, but I need to see a little bit more from Wemby. And I need to see a little bit more of, you know what, let's get Wemby down to this spot on the floor and he's going to score. We are in an era where you do everything on the perimeter, right? But at the end of the day, like, Wemby's 7'4". Just get him near the basket. You throw it in his direction, he'll find a way to bat it in, right? That's what it needs to be. And I know that's boring and it's kind of old school in its own way. But, yeah, get Wemby out and run. Try to beat Chet down the floor. Get a couple layups. Get going. Get the crowd going. Get into it. Wemby feeds off this stuff. I've watched him do it for 3 years. I think that's kind of the answer for Mitch Johnson. At least at the beginning of Game 6, right? Because the Thunder are excellent defensively. They're going to adjust. All I'm asking is that Wemby be a little more aggressive on the offensive end to start Game 6. And I'm also asking for a potential legacy performance from Shai Gilgeous-Alexander. That's not too much to ask, right? Game 6 can be fun tomorrow night, right? Sure it can. So with that in mind, we bring in our longtime friend of the show, Kyle Irvin from Underdog NBA, joins us right now, Basketball Central, Sportsnet 650.
1: What's up?
0: Okay, K.I., so the Thunder win last night. They win by 13. They pull away in the second half. They've got their doors blown off in San Antonio in Game 4. Was that the closest thing to desperation that we saw from the Thunder last night? Was there a hint of that?

0: Is that something you might have seen last night too, or is that just me?
1: I think there was a hint of that. And I thought Chet Holmgren had an interesting quote after the game four loss where he had said they played like their season was on the line and we didn't. And I think that last night we saw the reverse of that, where the Thunder played like, okay, this is a series, it's tied 2-2, it's game five. This is, the most important game of the series unless it goes seven. And they played with that sense of urgency and the Spurs didn't. And I feel like Wemby is someone who usually sets the tone on that for San Antonio. And in the first quarter, it was kind of weird. Like it almost felt like he was preserving energy. I was waiting for, that same Wemby fire that we usually see in every single game, that passion that he plays with, that intensity. And it just never really came last night. And maybe that's a credit to him because he's 22 years old and we're not used to seeing him lay an egg like that the way that he did last night. But at the same time, out of a star player, generational talent, someone like Victor Wembanyama in the biggest game of his career thus far, I would like to see him come out with a little bit of more, urgency, intensity, things like that, because he really felt like he was kind of sleepwalking in that first half. And then it was kind of too late in the second half to turn it around.
0: Yeah, I like that you brought up Wemby because that stuck out to you, me, and probably everybody else last night. Last week on this show, it was post game one when he was all world and I had anointed that he had arrived and, hey, this is the LeBron 48 special and he's done it. It almost feels like we're growing up with Wemby in real time where he had an unbelievable game one and he's had other moments in this series. I think about the half court shot in game four where he puts that up and I'm thinking, that's going down. He's going to make this, right? But I think still with Wemby, hey, you know what? Yes, he's arrived, but somehow there's still some learning along the way. Like, oh yeah, I got to do this every night or at least come close. Because like you said, that intensity, that killer instinct, that Kobe, Michael, Shaq, Miami, LeBron, whatever the case is, maybe that's not there yet. But at the same time, it's like going into game six, I have a feeling that Wemby's going to have himself a pretty good game six, right?
1: Yeah, I would think so too. And I do like the Spurs to bounce back. And I honestly like them to win game six and force a game seven. But to your point, about expecting it from him every single night, it's like, this is a guy who's going through his first postseason run right now. He is the focal point of, obviously at the top of the game plan for OKC defensively. And he is taking a lot of hits. I mean, at times it feels like he's playing a different sport out there, the way that they're, grabbing and being physical and sending bodies at him every single time he touches the ball. And like, for a 22-year-old player who has not played in, playoff games at this level of intensity, with this type of a magnifying glass on him, it makes sense that it's wearing him down. I'm not going to give him a pass because, that's what you expect out of the greats. And, like you said, after that game one, it was very clear, like, mm-hmm. if it wasn't already clear before that, Wemby is going to be one of the greats. But, being able to do that consistently is what separates those players from being the greats. And we didn't see that from Victor Wembanyama last night. But at the same time, I also have to say, like, he didn't receive a ton of help either. And that has kind of been the case throughout the series. I mean, I thought Stephon Castle played well last night, but, Wemby is kind of taking a lot of the brunt when De'Aaron Fox really didn't play well either. And I know he's not 100%. And Dylan Harper also is not 100%. So, these other guys around Wemby are battling through injuries as well. And just as every team is at this point of the season. But, at the same time, as great as Wemby is, a 22-year-old needs a little bit of help. And it would be nice to get some of that from Fox, from Harper. Devin Vassell finally had a stinker last night. Kelvin Johnson, sixth man of the year. He had a good game last night, but hadn't really shown up in this series to this point. So, yes, obviously the most of the blame is going to fall on the shoulders of the superstar. But I also think that, Wemby could use a little bit of help and be picked up on nights where he doesn't have it like last night.
0: Is there, because I saw this on Twitter last night, it just seemed offensively Wemby last night as well. He would get the ball consistently 22 feet from the basket and he would have to, go to the spin move and cut back to the middle. And like Hartenstein hacked him a couple of times. And I just kind of thought, and I hate to be super old school about this, Kyle, but it's like he is 7'4". And I know that defensively you're going to want to have a Caruso lean into him so he doesn't get to his spots. But will we see the return of the skyhook with Wemby? Like, should somebody teach him something where it's like, I can't guard that. Once he gets to that spot, it's over. Do you think offensively with him, that's like the last frontier? Because it just felt like way too many times last night, all right, 20 feet from the basket, here comes the spin move. Like, it was almost too easy for OKC defensively.
1: Yeah, I think that's the biggest takeaway that I've noticed from Wemby in this playoff series, is that his offensive game still has so much room to grow. Because even if you look at his shot chart, like, everything is either right at the rim or it's like you said, a deep three, something that it almost feels like.

0: settling for. And finding that in between game, whether it's, you know, back to the basket, continuing to work with Hakeem in the offseason, or like you said, someone has to teach him a sky hook. Like there has to be an in between there, because, you know, he's still growing into his body and he's going to get stronger. I don't know if he'll ever be like Giannis size, and I don't know if that would even be good for his game, but, you know, he's not necessarily going to be someone that is just bullying his way, you know, dribbling the ball, bullying his way to the rim every single time. I mean, obviously his arms are so long that sometimes you can't do anything about it and he's going to get there. But like you said, when you have a physical defender like Caruso, when they're throwing multiple bodies at him, they can prevent him from getting to the rim. And you know, the throw it up there and hope that Wemby comes down with it, offense only works so, you know, only works so much, especially in the playoffs. So, you know, trying to find that in between game, you know, maybe a back to the basket, working on his footwork around those areas to create easier offense for himself, other than settling for deep threes or his teammates setting him up right around the rim. Like, I really think that is the next step to world domination for Wemby, because we already know he has it on the defensive end. We already have seen him put up those 40-point type games that we know he's capable of doing. But, you know, to do it more consistently, you've got to be able to create your own shot in this league. And Victor Wembanyama, I have no hesitation that he's going to get there, but that is the next step.
1: Well, his chief rival in Chet had himself a pretty solid game last night, I thought, only in the sense that with J-Dub out and with A.J. Mitchell out, clearly the Thunder needs somebody else other than SGA to try to create a shot. And it felt like early on last night in Game 5, okay, look, Chet is actually creating offensively. This is part of the package that he's supposed to bring. We haven't seen it fully in this series, but I feel like if you're OKC going into Game 6, yeah, maybe we don't have J-Dub again. Maybe we don't have A.J. Mitchell. But if Chet is willing to create like that, clearly it's going to unlock something.
0: Definitely. And Chet came out with a little bit more aggression last night, and that's what you want to see from what's supposed to be their, you know, second-best player with J-Dub out. But, you know, not to immediately deflect from Chet, but, like, I cannot believe how important Jared McCain has become to this team.
1: Oh, yeah.
0: Like, with A.J. Mitchell out and J-Dub out, they really need that next offensive engine, someone that can create their own shot. And at the trade deadline, when that move happened right away, I think everybody kind of went, okay, like if OKC wants you, you're probably on the wrong end of that deal if you're Philly. But at the same time, I don't know if anybody could have guessed that they'd be in the Western Conference Finals and Jared McCain would be their second most important offensive player. And the guys, I mean, the shooting splits are ugly, but it doesn't matter because they just need somebody who can, you know, blindly fire away from three, someone that can create that shot, attack closeouts, you know, kind of bring that defense in a way that only SGA can on the floor for OKC right now. So, you know, I'm really impressed with what I'm seeing from him. I just still can't believe that he's as important as he's been, and he's knocking down the shots when he needs to. So, you know, credit to him, but at the same time, is that sustainable if OKC has to go into the NBA finals without, you know, J-Dub or A.J. Mitchell? Like, that's, you know, another question for another time. We have to see if they get there. But those are kind of the things that are going through my head right now as I'm watching them and realizing how important Jared McCain's become to this team.
1: Oh, trust me, we'll get into lingering Knicks stuff in just a minute, because it's impossible to not with everything we've been inundated with over the last couple of days. But Game 6, obviously, role players play better at home. I think it's safe to say that Devin Vassell will play a little bit better in Game 6. It's safe to say that Keldon Johnson should play a little bit better. Julian Champagne, as well as Champagne shot the ball last night, the only thought I had in my head, Kyle, was, well, if Julian Champagne leads them in scoring, that's probably not good for the San Antonio Spurs. So going into this Game 6, like, look, I expect San Antonio to win Game 6. I think we will have a Game 7. And look, Shea's got two MVPs. He's got a Finals MVP. He could have another Finals MVP, you know, 4 or 5 weeks from now. I don't want to sound like Stephen A. I don't want this to sound like this is First Take, but you know where I'm going with this. Kyle Irving, is Game 6 a legacy game for Shea Gilgeous-Alexander? Because he hasn't been great necessarily in this series. He hasn't. But I feel like maybe Game 6 on the road, down a couple of guys, maybe this is a big spot for Shea on the road on Thursday.
0: It does feel like a big spot for Shea. And I do think that, like, the discourse around Shea has taken so much away from how talented he is as a player and how good he is. Like, after every game, it feels like we're reading more articles about how many times he fell on the floor than we are, you know, how great he's been all season long. And yes, he hasn't had a great series in particular in terms of shooting splits, like, to his standards. But, like, you still look at it last night and he ends up with 30 points and almost 10 assists. And it's the way that OKC is defending him. I mean, that the Spurs are defending him. They're throwing basically five bodies at him every single time that he tries to drive the lane. And he's making the right play. He's making those extra passes to set up his teammates. And that's why you see things like, you know, the Spurs having 70 bench points. The Thunder having 70 bench points in game three, or you know, the way that their bench and the other guys are stepping up for OKC every

0: every night, the way that we saw last night with guys like Alex Caruso and again Jared McCain. So it's like, yes, he is going to, kind of like I said with Wemby, he's going to shoulder a lot of the blame and the attention as the superstar, as the MVP of the league. And I think that we are still waiting on that signature Shea moment in this series. But I do want to say that even with, you know, kind of ugly shooting splits and the free throw stuff and the falling on the floor, like, he deserves some credit for the way that he is attacking, the way that the Spurs are defending him, and the way that he's making the right plays and setting up his teammates. It doesn't always have to be, you know, him scoring 40 points for this team to win. Their depth is the reason that OKC is on the doorstep of, you know, winning back-to-back NBA championships. So, you know, I think that if OKC is going to get it done in game six, this feels like the type of game where it's going to be on the back of Shea. But at the same time, you know, if he keeps doing what he's doing, I think OKC is going to end up winning the series and making it to the NBA Finals for the second year in a row.
1: Well, the walk-off interview last night, they asked Shea, it's like, well, are you going to admit at some point that you had a good game? And Shea kind of smiles and he goes, I'll do that when I've had a good game. And you know what that is, Kyle? That's the humble Canadian right there. That's all that is. So I saw that. It's like, you know what? There you go. That's very Canadian of him to say, now don't worry about it. When I have a good game, I'll let you know. We don't know who's going to be in the finals in the West yet. We know who's in the finals in the East. Everyone's going to tell us that the Knicks are in the finals for the first time since 1999. They've won 11 straight games. They've won those 11 games by an average of 23 points. They are an absolute machine right now. They're a juggernaut. They've done just enough to make us actually think that no matter who comes out of the West, there's just that slim chance that maybe the Knicks could somehow win an NBA championship. For as much as we, you know, give the flowers to OKC and San Antonio, well, you know what? The Knicks really have a chance. I've enjoyed watching them, Kyle. Depending on who comes out of the West, do they actually have a chance in this series?
0: I'm a little bit surprised you said that, because I feel like everybody that I've talked to is like, oh, no, well, it doesn't matter who comes out of the West. They're still going to beat the brakes off the Knicks, and the 11-game win streak is, you know, fraudulent and all this stuff. The Cavs were never really the team that, you know, all this. And I'm sitting here with you starting to believe that the Knicks could actually win this series. And I think that for a couple of reasons. One, like you said, they're an oil machine right now. It is the type of team right now where it does not matter whose night it is. They are finding ways to score different guys every single night. It doesn't just have to be Jalen Brunson. Some nights it's been Josh Hart. Mikal Bridges has finally come out of his shell and playing pretty well. Karl-Anthony Towns quietly having a really good postseason. So I feel like this is a Knicks team that now they get a week off as these two teams continue to beat the crap out of each other every single night. And there's something that goes into winning 11 straight games in the postseason. Like, that doesn't just happen. I don't care if they're playing a YMCA team. Like, that doesn't just happen by accident. There is some sort of kind of swagger and moxie they're bringing into the NBA Finals that is really starting to make me believe that the Knicks could win this whole thing. And I think if you look at OKC, and I'm not going to assume that they're going to win the series, but if you look at OKC, like, they are a team that really likes to obviously get up into you every single possession. They play by this, you know, kind of mantra of we can foul you almost every single time because they can't call it every single time. And if there's any team that can handle that type of physicality, I feel like the Knicks are a team that wouldn't be very flustered by that level of chippiness and physicality that OKC would bring. And then, you know, as much as the Spurs like to tell us that experience does matter. And I know this Knicks team in particular doesn't have a ton of championship experience, but they played a lot of playoff games together. They're clearly rolling right now. So if that were to end up being the NBA Finals matchup as well, and I would actually lean, you know, the Knicks in that. They have players that have been here before, played in big games on a bigger stage than the Spurs have consistently. So at the beginning, I would say even at the beginning of the conference finals, I would not have told you that the Knicks have a chance against either of the teams that come out of the West. But as that series went on and as this OKC and San Antonio series potentially goes to a game seven, I'm starting to really believe that the New York Knicks have a chance of winning the NBA championship.
1: We do this all the time. In fact, you came on the show in December, right when the Giannis stuff started, and we literally did an entire show, Kyle, on like Giannis fake trades, and we had the Knicks on the list, we had the Thunder on the list, we had the Spurs on the list. If I'm Giannis right now and I'm sitting here, I'm going, okay, well, the Knicks are in the finals. They're not going to make a panic trade. There's no way they're going to do anything to break up this core. They're good. That core, that starting five, those guys are going to be sitting courtside with Starks and with Ewing 25 years from now. They're not going to break that up. And then Giannis looks at the Spurs and goes, well, the Spurs are probably good, whether or not they win this series or not. And then the Thunder would be like the nuclear option, but at the same time, it's like, it's the Thunder. Would they do that? All this kind of stuff. Is the biggest loser of these playoffs somehow Giannis?
0: I mean, hey, if Giannis ends up in Miami the way that it feels like he wants to be in the direction that's trending, then I think he's going to be okay. But I do think it is an interesting case scenario where it's like, you know, these are three teams that maybe were all going to be in the Giannis sweepstakes this summer, and now

0: all of a sudden they're experiencing different levels of success in this postseason. And even to the point where if the Spurs were to lose in the conference finals, I don't think they're all of a sudden going, oh, we need to panic and make the Giannis trade. Like, if they had got bounced in the second round, then maybe that's where we start to see that sense of urgency of, all right, let's try and maximize what we got with Wemby here. But, you know, even like right now, I don't necessarily see any of these teams making that panic move. So I would agree with you that Giannis is one of the biggest losers in terms of trade destinations being a little bit more limited based off the way the playoffs have shaken out. But at the same time, you know, we're seeing rumors, whether it's, you know, I don't necessarily believe the Boston stuff, but, you know, teams like Portland seem to be showing some interest, Miami showing some interest. So that's going to be one of the biggest sagas that we're going to talk about this offseason. But, you know, for now, I think Giannis is sitting back wondering, okay, I don't know if any of these teams are going to be a team that's going to come calling, trying to acquire me this offseason.
1: I'll let you out on this one. The Cavs, it's going to be very, very difficult for them if they try to make moves. James Harden, obviously, has a monster decision. I would expect Harden to opt in, but I wonder with Harden, too, where it's like, okay, I'll opt in. But remember that wink-wink extension deal we talked about when the trade went down? So there could be some things to figure out. I don't think Evan Mobley's going anywhere. Donovan Mitchell probably isn't going anywhere. I just wonder if I'm LeBron James going, well, you know what? There's only one man who can save this and push this group over the top, and it's me. Like, I wonder if that's where this is headed in the offseason.
0: That would be incredible. I mean, that's the type of stuff that makes you think the NBA is scripted. If LeBron James ends up back in Cleveland, you know, trying to make one more pursuit for a ring for his hometown team, I would like to see it. It would be entertaining. I really still think that LeBron is going to end up back on the Lakers. The Cavs are kind of stuck in no man's land, like you said, with the core that they have right now, because they're just good enough to make you think they can get over the hump, but they aren't really good enough to actually get over the hump. So they're kind of in a weird spot. They're going to be an interesting team this offseason, but, you know, LeBron James back to Cleveland, that's a story line that you and I are both here for because of the content that'll come with it.
1: Kyle, thanks so much for doing this as always, and let's hope that well, not only these next two games are great, but let's hope that the finals are great as well.
0: Thanks for having me, Marcus.
2: 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Longtime friend of the show. Great stuff. We'll be back with more Marcus Fitzgerald with you on Sportsnet 650. 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

back on Basketball Central Sportsnet 650. Marcus Fitzgerald with you on a Wednesday night. No games tonight because the New York Knicks completed the sweep of the Cleveland Cavaliers and punched their ticket to the NBA Finals for the first time since the strike-shortened season in 1999. Latrell Sprewell, Allen Houston, Kurt Thomas, Larry Johnson, Charlie Ward, Chris Childs, Marcus Camby, Chris Dudley. I have fond memories of that team, to be honest with you. That was an 8 seed that got to the finals in a really weird year for the NBA because, again, it was the strike-shortened 50-game season. Half the teams in the league came in out of shape. The Grizzlies were still around. But that was a heck of a run those Knicks went on. And these Knicks on a very impressive run right now. They complete the sweep of the Cavaliers. The Knicks have won 11 games in a row. 11 postseason games in a row. Consecutive sweeps as well. And they haven't just won these games. They haven't just eked them out either. Over the course of this 11-game winning streak, the Knicks have won by an average of 23.7 points a game. 23.7. Again, they're not winning these games with buzzer beaters, with decisive plays in the final minutes of the fourth quarter. No. They're bludgeoning these teams. They're beating them to death. 23.7 a game.

They have closed out three teams on the road in these playoffs by an average of 39 points. 39. They beat the Hawks by a million. They beat the Sixers by 30. And then they absolutely dismissed Cleveland on Monday night. By the way, just embarrassing for the Cavaliers. We'll get into that a little bit more in a second. And then you add in the fact that they went on a 44-14 run to close game one against Cleveland and effectively steal the Cavs' heart and win the series right there. We just didn't know it yet. What impresses me about these Knicks, they have a killer instinct. Once they get teams down, that's it. We saw it in the first round against the Hawks, saw it in the second round on Mother's Day against the Sixers, and we definitely saw it on Monday night in Cleveland. They would create turnovers on the perimeter, and then Mikal Bridges, Jalen Brunson, would OG Anunoby as well, would bolt the other way for layups. The Knicks had 25 fast break points in the first half of that game on Monday night. The playoff record for fast break points in a game is 38. I don't know who holds that record. I assume it's one of Magic's Lakers teams. But the fact that the NBA record for fast break points in a playoff game is 38 and the Knicks had 25 in the first half alone, good gracious. Like, the Knicks get you down and they step on you. And we can look at the schedule and say, well, it's the Atlanta Hawks. Yeah, I know it's the Atlanta Hawks. Yeah, I know it's the Sixers where it's Maxey and VJ Edgecombe and they're young and maybe Embiid plays and maybe he doesn't. Yeah, I know it's the Cavaliers who are clearly missing something despite how expensive they are. We say this in every sport, every single year, you can only beat who you have in front of you. And the Knicks haven't just done that. Again, they've murdered these teams. And they've got every guy on their roster is playing as the best version of themselves all at once. The starting five right now for New York, collectively as a group, shooting 53% from the floor this deep into the playoffs. I heard this today. It's not something I dug up, so I can't take credit for it. It was Tim Legler who said he had to go all the way back to the 84, 85, and 86 Lakers to find a team that was shooting that well from the floor, to find a starting five collectively shooting that well from the floor. He had to go all the way back to that. And keep in mind, what did the Lakers like to do? They got out and run. They got a lot of layups, a lot of dunks, and they obviously didn't shoot threes the way these teams shoot threes today. That is very impressive. All's to say, and we kind of touched on it in our conversation with Kyle Irving in the first segment, it was fine to say at the beginning of the Eastern Conference Finals that, okay, well, whoever comes out of the East is just going to get hammered by whoever wins the West. And San Antonio, OKC, that's for the championship right there. And you can still make that argument today on May the 27th. That's fine. But I think we need to consider that the New York Knicks definitely have a chance in this series, in this finals coming up, no matter who the opponent is. And we can definitely say that if they won the title, I don't know that we would be shocked. I don't know that we would. Heck, what did we just see in the Stanley Cup playoffs last night? What did we just see? We just witnessed John Tortorella, who got there 10 days before the season ended. They had a Golden Knights team that trailed a lot in the regular season. Like, they weren't great, but they're playing at the highest level imaginable right now. They stunningly swept the President's Trophy winning Colorado Avalanche. And I know the Avs are banged up and McKinnon took a puck off the knee and Cale Makar didn't play for the first two games. I get it. The Golden Knights got some injury luck, no question about it. But a sweep is a sweep. I didn't predict that. I don't think you did either. We just saw this in the NHL, where the prevailing theme was, well, you know what? I know Colorado's a bit banged up and there's some concern with Cale Makar, but they should just overpower Vegas. And Vegas has had a great run and Torts has done a great job. And Marner and Dorofeev and Brett Howden, yeah, that's been a great story. But now Colorado's just going to overpower Vegas and that'll be it. No, it didn't happen. Vegas swept the President's Trophy winners. They just flat out beat them. They were down 3-0 on Sunday, came back and won that game. So all's to say, we can't count out the Knicks. Don't get caught up in the New York media hype and just dismiss that and say, well, it's because it's New York and that's the

That's why everyone's talking about like they have, no, they have a chance. This group is real. Again, it seems like every guy on this roster is playing as the absolute best version of themselves. This is clearly Jalen Brunson at his very best. This is Karl Anthony Towns doing whatever they need him to do without complaint. And to be fair, Cat's been in the league since 2015. He's been in the league more than a decade. He's probably at a point now where it's like, whatever, man. I just want to win. That's fine. Mikal Bridges has found himself after, 2 years. Like, they traded for Bridges 2 years ago, and they gave up a ton of capital to get him. It's taken him a couple of years, but post-Atlanta series, you see what he's done the last few weeks here, and you go, that's why they gave up all those first-round picks. Bridges can really play. OG Anunoby, when he's healthy, can really play. Josh Hart, the ultimate glue guy. Jose Alvarado, Jordan Clarkson, Mitchell Robinson, Deuce McBride, one of my favorite bench players in the league. All guys playing as the best version of themselves all at once. And I think Mike Brown gets a lot of credit for that. By the way, Mike Brown, second team he's led to the NBA Finals. He's had a very interesting career. Clearly, he's a very popular guy. Definitely a player's coach. That's why he's been around the NBA for so long. But he's pulled all the right strings. He's pushed all the right buttons. He's made all the right calls. He's changed Cat's role in the offense around a little bit. Made him more of a playmaker, right? Mike Brown's done all the right things. They're playing unbelievable defense. The Knicks' net rating as of Tuesday night, 19.2. And while I'm not about to get into what net rating really means, to give you an idea, both the Spurs and Thunder are at 11 and change. Okay? That's an 8-point difference. That's not nothing. They're on an all-time heater, but can they continue it in these finals? The Knicks currently lead the NBA in points in the paint during the playoffs. So if San Antonio gets through, do they score as many points in the paint with Wemby lurking in there? Does Brunson have four guys on him if he's facing either the Spurs or OKC? Will the Spurs or Thunder rely on the other Knicks to win this series just as long as we don't let Jalen Brunson beat us? Like, there's plenty of things that we can get into about a potential finals matchup right now. We won't. We're going to save that for next week. Our next show, by the way, will be next Tuesday. That'll be the night before game one. So we'll kind of save all that stuff for a little later down the road. But the Knicks should get a lot of credit here, and they should be regarded as a team with a chance in these finals. And you know what? If they won that series, I wouldn't be surprised. They're coming off consecutive sweeps. They haven't played a ton of basketball. They're very healthy. And we're watching this war of attrition with San Antonio and OKC, where Dylan Harper's missed a little bit of time. Jalen Williams still out. AJ Mitchell is hurt now. These two teams in the West are wearing each other down. And if it does go seven, game seven would be Saturday. Game one of the finals on Wednesday. Thankfully for the Western Conference competitors, the series is opening in the West no matter who takes that series. So at least there's that. They wouldn't have to travel right away in theory. But with the way that things are playing out in that series and how banged up both those teams will be and how drained emotionally those two teams might be, this could be the perfect storm for the Knicks. It really could. All they need to do is get one on the road, the Knicks in the finals. Again, no matter who the opponent is, all the Knicks need to do is get one on the road in the first two games, and they're absolutely 1,000% in it. No question. No question about it. It's wild. Because at the start of the Eastern Conference final, whatever. Whoever comes out of the East, they're just going to get blasted by the Thunder, and that'll be it. No. The Knicks are playing too well right now. You've won 11 in a row by an average of 24 points. And by the way, the two losses prior to this 11-game losing streak, both of them came by 1 point. And one of those games was when C.J. McCollum had one of the nights of his life. And he was the ultimate villain in New York City for 24 hours. The Knicks turned around after consecutive one-point losses and haven't lost a game in a month, and they've been dominant, and they're playing hard, and they're playing for each other. Sure, everything is going right, and I don't think they can continue to shoot the ball this way, but it's been three rounds of that now. I just said it. Starting five as a group, 53%. You got to go back

40 years to a Laker dynasty in the 1980s to find something similar, the Knicks have a chance. And I will say it again next Tuesday when we do our finals preview show, but the New York Knicks absolutely have a chance to win this title. They're deserving of being Eastern Conference champions. And it should be an unbelievable final series. I don't care who comes out of the West at this point. It's going to be unbelievable. You'll have great theater. You'll have the crowd at MSG for games 3 and 4. And maybe it's Wemby on the big stage. Or maybe it's Shea on the big stage going for a back-to-back title slash finals MVP situation. But he's got to go through the Garden to do it. And we talk about theater and drama and all the celebs and Timothy Chalamet and Ben Stiller and Spike Lee, Edie Falco, Steve Sciarippa, Michael Imperioli, Fat Joe, Tracy Morgan. And because it's the finals, you're probably going to get the very top of the A-list. The get-in price, I think I saw the other day for a pair of tickets was like $3,600. But somehow in New York, that doesn't matter. Like, the crowd's still going to be really, really loud and into it. Unbelievable theater. I can't wait for all of that. It should be terrific, and we'll get into all that finals-wise next Tuesday. We'll be doing that show prior to Game 1 of the NBA Finals. Game 1 of the NBA Finals does go on Wednesday. Weirdly, there is not a Sunday game in this series. It goes Wednesday, Friday, Monday. So we don't end up getting that Sunday game, which is weird, but that's a small thing. We usually get one Sunday game in the NBA Finals, but the NBA's gone away from that for reasons, whatever. Anyway, I'm rambling a bit here. I should get into the Cleveland Cavaliers, though, before we are done and out of here, because we are up against it now. We are running out of time. What do the Cavs do? Where do they go from here? Donovan Mitchell has said all the right things, wants to stay in Cleveland. James Harden has said he wants to stay in Cleveland. The Cavs have announced that Kenny Atkinson will be back, that Kobe Altman, the GM, we'll be back. There's two different ways to look at this. They can look at it and go, okay, we paid literally a bajillion dollars and we got absolutely boat raced in the Eastern Conference Finals. And frankly, they went out real sad. Chris Vernon said it yesterday. They went out like a bunch of lames in that game 4. Like, second quarter, that game was over. The Knicks just hammered them. And not only that, they made it look like a varsity against JV situation where the Knicks would get a steal on the perimeter and they'd bust out the other way for a layup and nobody on Cleveland could get back on defense. It was embarrassing. It really was. But you could also look at it and go, well, okay, it's a 30-team league and we've finished in the Final Four. But, of course, the question is, we've been saying the same things about these Cavaliers for almost a half decade now. Mitchell, Mobley, Jared Allen, they do the Harden thing, which, you know, come the playoffs, that's not the greatest idea. But Harden has a player option now that you think he'll opt into. But if you trade for Harden, the thing with Harden is you kind of have to do like the wink, wink. Okay, you know what? We'll trade for you now and you can opt out and we'll sign you to a somewhat player friendly deal. And we'll try to build this around you as you continue to age. James Harden, by the way, looks real friggin' old. The Knicks made him look really old in that series. He's old now. I know he's still James Harden. He won an MVP, this and that. He's got his shortcomings. He looked old in that series. So if you're the Cavs, I think you're stuck with Harden. I think you're staying with Donovan Mitchell. And I'm not sure that Donovan Mitchell was fully healthy and fully right in that series. He didn't quite have the same explosiveness. I think the two biggest pieces for the Cavs are Jared Allen at $29 million next year and Evan Mobley, who will make about $50 million a pop for the next 4 years. You know what? Evan Mobley to me, and I know we're up against it here, we're running out of time. Evan Mobley, for me, kind of reminds me of Elias Pettersson, where he has all the tools, and you think he has all the tools, but you're just kind of waiting for him to put it all together, and you're waiting, and you're waiting, and you're waiting, and you're waiting, and we continue to wait. And all of my coworkers here at Sportsnet 650 have spent all this time waiting for Elias Pettersson to figure it out, and we've spent all this time wondering in Vancouver, when is Elias Pettersson going to figure it out? He's got the contract now. Evan Mobley has the contract now. When are you going to become that killer instinct enforcer? Yeah, we know in the regular season you can put up 19, 15, and 3 blocks in the game, and it all looks really nice. That's great. But once you get to the conference finals and you're going up against Karl Anthony Towns and you're ideally going to have to go up against the Wembanyamas and the Chet Holmgrens of the world, where is that killer instinct from Evan Mobley? If the Cavs make a wild move, I think you have to look at Mobley and moving him out. As big as that contract is, at least he's got youth on his side.

0: And the way some of these NHL teams and some of these NHL insiders talk about Elias Pettersson, it's almost like, well, if he gets a change of scenery, maybe he'll figure it out. That's something to consider with the Cavs. Again, two different ways, right? Hey, we went out real sad against the Knicks, but at the same time, got to the Eastern Conference Finals. Although I guess on the other flip side of that, if you had lost to the Knicks in six, then maybe you could convince yourself, well, a couple of tweaks here and there, and we'll get over the hump next year. You get swept, that's a different story. So it'll be an interesting offseason in Cleveland. Cannot wait for the NBA Finals. Can't wait to see what happens in the Western Conference Finals here to close out Game 6 tomorrow, Game 7 if needed on Saturday. Finals begin June the 3rd, and we will have our Finals preview show. That is coming up. Got that confirmed yesterday. We're going to do it on Tuesday next week, June the 2nd, night before Game 1 of the NBA Finals. So for everyone, for Kyle Irving, and for you for tuning in, thank you so much. We'll do it again in a week. My name is Marcus Fitzgerald. You've got it on the home of the Canucks, Sportsnet 650. 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
12: Hasn't been out of the football forever, right? A lot of these dudes probably got to grow up watching him play, and like, Frames is a cool dude, a player's coach, so I think it goes over easy in the locker room. I just think this part, that 18-minute awkwardness, that's going to be what New England's going to have to, you know, fight here over the next
13: And there's going to be some people who say, how is this not discussed? It's all anybody's talking about, and this has to be addressed and whatnot. A good friend of mine is Steve Logan. Steve Logan was the head coach at my alma mater, East Carolina. But most notably in the NFL, he was the quarterback's coach in San Francisco when Colin Kaepernick was benched by the 49ers towards the end of his run there. And obviously there were a lot of headlines surrounding Colin at that time and Blaine Gabbert. So I remember talking to Steve. I was like, how did you deal with that? Oh my gosh, it's the biggest circus in the NFL. He's like, what are you talking about? We didn't talk about that at all. He walked into the building. We had our QB meetings. We broke down film. We talked about the opponent. This isn't college where I have to care about their transcripts or, you know, that their girlfriend broke up with them. When they're in the building, we talk about ball. And I guarantee you that that's, other than, to your point, maybe guys being guys, making jokes about it, making light of it,

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0: That's what it's going to be. I don't know why. I don't think I've ever heard anybody else say that rather than like nuts. Other than it, I had a 10th grade high school like personal finance teacher in my charter school I went to who would always say that expression. It's not just nuts, it's coconuts. And
1: I think coconuts are terrible and coconut water is for privileged people.
0: Uh-huh. So I will say, are you kidding on that?
1: I've never had coconut water, so I can't really talk down on it.
0: Uh-huh.
1: In terms of being for privileged people, I mean, I don't know.
0: It would be coconuts. Or it is the National League Cy Young race. Because just in the NL Central alone, you got Jacob Mizorowski. You got Paul Skeens. Chase Burns. Hashtag Pro Deeks. Wake Forest, the helmet somewhere. Shout out to the Deeks. And you got Shohei Ohtani. All in the National League. That's going to be nuts. But I'll tell you who I felt very badly for. A former Dodger today. Don't know if you saw this. Dusty May. Maybe I feel particularly bad for him because if you Google him, the man's as ginger as it gets. I could say that I'm a redhead. Shout out to all the redheads that are out there. Dusty May is pitching for the Cardinals. He's got a no-hitter through seven. He's got six more outs to get. Leadoff hit in the eighth. His team's leading 1-0. He comes out of the game, and Milwaukee wins 2-1. So you throw a no hitter through seven, your team still loses the baseball game. Brutal. That happened today. Tigers lost two starters in the same game. But if we want positive, Christopher Sanchez scoreless streak for the Phillies is up to 44 2/3 innings. 44 2/3 innings straight without allowing a run, and it required a diving catch in center field in order to keep that streak going. The market breaks, Linnell, set by Grover Cleveland Alexander in 1911. 115 years ago was the last time somebody had a streak like this for the Phillies, and Christopher Sanchez has broken that mark. See, that's what's great about baseball. You can go back 115 years with some of these records, some of these streaks.
1: It's beautiful.
0: It's 115 beautiful. Years. Yeah. D-Day, what do we have and put it to bed?
2: I have a problem that has risen up in my life that I think is going to paint me in a very bad way, and I'm going to share that with you guys next.
3: The Knicks are headed to the NBA Finals for the first time since 1999. Back then, we had dial-up internet. Livin' La Vida Loca topped the charts, and the world was worried about Y2K. Yeah, it's been a while. Congrats, Big Apple. Party like it's 1999. Westwood One Sports.
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0: wrong on this?
1: That could be interpreted so many different ways.
2: I don't think you're wrong at all.
3: You know, where is this call coming from? Is this Texas?
2: This is Texas, yeah, by Fort Worth.
0: In Texas.
3: Look, with the women in Texas are so horrible that I understand that this is where this conversation is going. It totally makes sense.
2: All right. I don't know about all
0: Noah,
2: that.
0: What do you got
2: you
0: for
2: come
0: us?
2: To Fort Worth.
0: What do you got for us?
2: You come to Fort Worth.
3: Tell me about Fort Worth, brother. I need to know.
2: Man, them cowgirls and them short jean shorts. There's something else, I'll tell you what.
0: What are you? Yeah. Charles was only talking about San Antonio. He wasn't talking about everybody.
2: Oh, San Antonio sucks. I'm not going to lie.
0: There it is. Okay, Noah, what are your thoughts? What do you have for us? We have a show here. We have a clock. What's up?
2: That was all I wanted to talk about, man. You had a valid point. I just wanted to agree with him. I'm glad we got to talking.
0: Thank you.
2: For a little minute,
0: I appreciate that. No, thanks so much for the call, Noah. I appreciate the support.
2: We got
0: Linnell uncomfortable, which is hard. Thank you so much. Got Linnell uncomfortable, which is hard to do. Got D-Day worried about searching for Larry Fitzgerald photos. Man, this is exactly the type of show we should be doing late at night. 310-840-4910 if you want in on the program, including we're asking the question, what is the greatest story of this NFL offseason? In addition to that, one of the greatest voices in sports did not have a great moment earlier this week.
3: You're going to do it, aren't you?
0: And that's next.
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0: We have Lamar Jackson sound, and Linnell has hockey analysis to bring to us. 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

0: Watson. He's been on IR the last 19 months. And now, the front runner to be the Browns starter. But Shedeur Sanders and Dylan Gabriel are coming for the job. As always, the quarterback carousel in Cleveland is one to watch. 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
12: On Sports Night. Dot, before we get to grammar school, our normal buffoonery nonsense portion of the conversation. Yes, it's buffoonery.
13: It's not buffoonery. You just don't know anything.
14: Right.
13: That doesn't make it buffoonery.
14: That part.
12: Well, it's buffoonery on my part, I suppose, if I don't know these things. How about we hit on the NBA Finals, or perhaps that NBA Finals matchup being set in the minds of many. The Knicks, a week from tonight, will be there. Do you believe the Western Finals to be finished? A done deal?
14: No, absolutely not. I still feel like they have that force that cannot be reckoned with, which is Wemby. And once Wemby realizes that he is a force that cannot be unstoppable, he's an unstoppable force. Once he realizes that, the cheat code is activated, man. Now, again, I don't know if he'll be able to click it on in this series, but if he does, I can see them sweeping the damn Knicks. But, yeah, I can, Josh. I'm sorry. I really can. Like,
12: and what about OKC?
14: I don't think that. I think a Knicks OKC series goes 6 or 7. I think you can game plan better for OKC, a la the Lakers, a la what the Spurs did in the regular season, right? I think Wemby holds that big joker, man. Like, he has that Michael Jordan. Like, again, we were talking off air, and I told you, like, in the 90s, there were a bunch of great players and great teams that did not win rings because they could not figure out Michael Jordan. And Wemby is today's Michael Jordan. I really believe that, man. And once he realizes that, cheat code activated.
13: Well, how angry Josh is getting is you just give Wemby all this heap and praise. And
14: can't help it. 7'5"
13: guard. He compared him to Michael Jordan. The one thing that I say he's got to improve on up here, man, I shouldn't be shooting 7 shots in a half.
12: I'm okay with what he said there. Notice he compared Wemby to Michael Jordan, not to LeBron James. It's interesting because you could actually beat LeBron's team. You can't beat Michael's team in the finals.
14: But to that same point, now, I just got into a whole debate about this too, because I feel like the unstoppable player baton was passed from Michael Jordan to LeBron James, and now it's being passed to Wemby. And my Kobe fans are like, wait, what about Kobe? And I understand Kobe was a force, no doubt about it, but there was never a run where Kobe was like, LeBron was something we had never seen before, a la Michael Jordan, a la Wemby. Kobe was Michael Jordan 2.0. He was a great version of MJ, but we had seen it already. We had never seen 265, 6'7", 6'8", playing point guard, dunking, playing the big. We had never seen that before, like LeBron. The same way we've never seen 7'5", man. 7'5", step backs, pull-up threes, dunking from the free throw line, mid-game. Like, it's insane what this dude does.
12: Yeah, this is me as a college football fan. You sound like the college football playoff committee member when it was a 4-team field, saying, look how many 5-star recruits this team has, and look how great. Well, then why did they lose more games than this team did? Don't tell me how talented you are. What are the results? And Michael Jordan had the best results.
14: Absolutely. And the regular season, when you talk about the Spurs and the OKC Thunder, who had the best results?
12: Mm-hmm. It is B-Dot who's with us here. We are thinking a lot about the Western Conference Finals, which we'll tip off tomorrow. But the reason that we have Dot with us here is to play a little game we call Grammar School. By the way, D-Day, might need some research on this. Maybe you could text us this. You said the word Allah a lot during that last answer, and it had me thinking, where does that come from, Linnell? Have you ever thought about that? Like, where does that Allah come from? As like, for example, Allah.
13: So are you trying to get me canceled? You want me to say Lahi or something?
12: No, like he said, okay. Allah.
13: Really, like the phrase, Allah.
12: Yeah, like the.
13: Not like the extraterrestrial being. Okay.
12: No. So see if we can get an answer on that.
13: I don't know where it comes from.

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1: 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Back then, we had dial-up internet. Livin' La Vida Loca topped the charts. And the world was worried about Y2K. Yeah, it's been a while. Congrats, Big Apple. Party like it's 1999. Westwood One Sports.
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12: A look at second, 1-1. Fastball lifted to second base. Sandres Jimenez makes the catch, and the Blue Jays come back to win it.

0: of night slash morning for me to continue wearing this hockey sweater that, frankly, I'm just happy I was able to fit in, considering I purchased this sweater 20 years ago during the Carolina Hurricanes Stanley Cup run in 2006. And the jersey is signed by all the players from that team. And I'm just happy the Canes took care of their business tonight. Yeah.
1: Oh, I think there was more where that came from, Mike. Just make him shut up even longer.
0: So, gonna dress down a little bit, get a little bit comfortable. No, Willingham.
1: I just think, you know what? Honestly, I am totally in favor. Mike, seriously.

0: the owners accept, but it does lead to public dialogue, because that conversation then...
1: No dialogue, no deal.
0: Baseball fans need to ask themselves a question. Like, what is the most important thing here, and what is the worst case scenario? Because some might say it's worth losing time next year if it means getting a salary cap. I would disagree wholeheartedly with those people, even as somebody in an idyllic world who would like a salary cap for baseball. It's not worth losing games next year for it. And I think the early part of this season, some of the results we've seen, back that up. Mike Vrabel met with reporters for the first time since the NFL draft. You know, the draft where he missed day three because he was at counseling with his wife. There's a lot that he had to say. There's a lot that you need to hear, and we'll get to it all next on Westwood One Sports Night.
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0: the handout because I'm gambling again, and we got Weird But True to do here on Westwood One Sports Tonight. 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

0: the day. Tigers lost two starters in the same game. But if we want positive, Christopher Sanchez, scoreless streak for the Phillies, is up to 44 and two-thirds innings. 44 and two-thirds innings straight without allowing a run, and it required a diving catch in center field in order to keep that streak going. The market breaks, Linnell, set by Grover Cleveland Alexander in 1911. 115 years ago was the last time somebody had a streak like this for the Phillies, and Christopher Sanchez has broken that mark. See, that's what's great about baseball. You can go back 115 years with some of these records, some of these streaks.
1: It's beautiful.
0: 115 beautiful. Years. Yeah. D-Day, what do we have and put it to bed?
2: I have a problem that has risen up in my life that I think is going to paint me in a very bad way. And I'm going to share that with you guys next.
3: The Knicks are headed to the NBA Finals for the first time since 1999. Back then, we had dial-up internet. Livin' La Vida Loca topped the charts. And the world was worried about Y2K. Yeah, it's been a while. Congrats, Big Apple. Party like it's 1999. Westwood One Sports.
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6: 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Chandris Jimenez makes the catch, and the Blue Jays come back to win it.
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0: the Booze Punters podcast and said that the NBA is going to start using artificial intelligence to review calls.
1: They already use it in other ways.
2: Yeah.
0: Really?
2: I'm anti too, because I'm pro human. I'm a pro human.
0: Well, me being the king of the ABS.
1: I'm pro most humans, not all of them.
2: Just pro humanity.
0: Most humans is a crazy
2: part. I hate watching the reviews in basketball games. I hate how they just challenge random calls in the first half with like 8 minutes to go. I'm like, we're stopping this basketball game to look at whether or not this ball went out of bounds. We're really doing this. And then we have to sit here and wait. And they're like, whoop, the ref got it wrong, because we can't just have built-in human mistakes sometimes in this form of entertainment.
0: Well, my thing is, like, I'm sorry, not to rehash the same argument again, but like, if you could guarantee the call to be correct, like, why would you not want that?
2: It takes time. Like, you just don't want to stop the flow of the game. Being right doesn't mean it's more entertaining. You know? And in the end, it is an entertainment vessel. Linnell Willingham, that should be your bio on your social media feeds. Entertainment vessel. Because that's what you are. You just bring it.
0: That's a say interesting comment.
2: We're going to miss you, my friend. We'll talk to you next week, game one of the NBA Finals. This has been Westwood One Sports Night.
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0: You mentioned in French that you've been on a couple teams that have climbed out of the hole. What are the keys to climbing out of a 3-1 deficit?
1: It's just not worry about the hole. It's just winning a game, one game. You know, you can't look at the mountain. You just got to, you know, got to look at what's in front of you and stay present.
2: Just can't worry about the hole. Just ignore the hole at 3-1 and rally back step by step, small step by small step for San Luis. He waxed poetic a bit more about the home crowd chanting, score a goal, booing. Habs fans were not happy, and I wouldn't be. The money you spend on a home playoff hockey game and the team just doesn't show up. There wasn't an inkling of competition after the first period, the first 18 minutes of the game. And San Luis at the podium said, the home crowd's booing, they're chanting against you, you just got to stand tall.
3: Marty, I think we're seeing why the Hurricanes swept their first two series. I guess you heard the fans third period. They're yelling, shoot the puck. They're frustrated. Your players are frustrated. How do you deal with that frustration when the guys
1: stand tall,
3: get a shot?
1: Stand tall.
3: Is there something different that they need?
1: The game's going to humble you. You know, whenever you get humble, you just stand tall. It's not fun to hear that, but they're not wrong.
2: They're not wrong. Fans chanting, shoot the puck. They're not wrong. They're just spot on there. And in the end, 4-0, a 3-1 lead. And Carolina is 11-1 this postseason. They are as dominant as it gets. And they're a game away, thanks to Freddie Anderson in goal. 18 save shutout. A good game away from facing the Golden Knights in the Stanley Cup Final. There's your hockey today, huh? Come on, the Valonia, Arkansas kid knows puck. Yeah. It's because I was a Dallas Stars fan in college. Wherever that girl is now, surely she's excited. I hope that whoever she got married to, I probably shouldn't hope that. I hope whoever she got, whoever she got married to is just a huge Dallas Stars fan or just can't stand the Hurricanes and she has to stop being a fan. Sorry. That's a bad thing to wish, to will upon someone. Canes win it 4-0. When we come back, time for our obituaries. Yeah, it's time for the obituaries. Who died today? As well as the quickie top five headlines and all of sports, followed by our biggest losers of the day. This is Westwood One Sports and the Westwood One Sports app. Addie Bates produces. Curtis Poindexter runs the board. 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
4: 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SGA and crew are a win away from punching their ticket to their second consecutive finals. 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We are your home of the Canucks.
5: 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Pedersen sends out Brock Besser. He scores! Just before time ran out, Brock Besser calls game.
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10: And I was taking shots from the front and the back.
11: I doubled the size of it, you dumb person.
10: In the meat. Ignore the hole. That was quick, man. This guy's good. Ignore the hole. It is the Drake Toll Show on Westwood One Sports and the Westwood One Sports app. Drake Toll with you from the Savannah Bananas organization and Locked On Big 12. Addie Bates produces. Curtis Poindexter runs the board. Good morning. What do you want from me today? Your menu? If you had a menu of sports talk radio sitting in Robinson, Texas, what do you want?
12: Arch.
10: Ignore the hole.
12: This is
10: not Arch Manning. We're not ignoring the hole. We are embracing the hole. We are not talking Arch Manning today.
12: Well, then why did you ask?
10: I didn't know you were in Robinson, Texas. This is news to me. Home of the Rockets. Embrace the hole. Curtis looks dashing today. When did we get him a 4K camera in the studio?
13: Just not blurry for once.
10: Wow. Yeah, I can finally see you. I see your pores, man. You look

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0: 449, 428, and 448 feet. 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Patty Bates, long balls.
1: Rock, Yordan Alvarez, way underrated. He's amazing. If he was on any other team, I feel like he'd be getting the spotlight. But, man, that guy, he can rake. And he raked against your Texas Rangers yesterday.
0: Of course. Any other team, he'd get the spotlight because everyone hates the Astros. They're America's underdog. The Houston Astros.
1: I don't think that's why they hate them. I think there's more.
0: Trash cans.
1: Right. Yeah. The thing that happened when I didn't even have my license to drive yet.
0: 3 years ago. Addie Bates produces. Curtis Poindexter runs the board. When we come back on Threes, J.D. Pickell joins the show. These SEC spring meetings are getting out of hand. Is that conference leaving the NCAA? This is Westwood One Sports. This is the Drake Toll Show. Ignore the hole.
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13: It's a right field. On the run, Springer racing back. Dives and makes the catch! A scream from the scene of his pitch by Springer. Highlight.

0: There was that dominant Arkansas team, number one, that lost to NC State when they had cops shoving on the mound. That was a dominant number one team, and then they got upset in the middle of a super. Is that what we're looking at with UCLA, or is this UCLA team built to win it all, period, bar none?
1: So two things can be true. They can be built to win it all. They absolutely are built to win it all. They broke the record for most consecutive weeks at number one in the polls for a reason. They're unbelievable. They have the likely number one overall draft pick in Rock Chaussee. He's awesome. But two things can be true. I don't know that UCLA is going to win this whole thing. They got to beat up on a Big Ten where their best competition was USC and Oregon. Cool. I think that once you get to these SEC teams, once you run into a Georgia, a Texas, an Auburn, I think the cracks are going to start to show with UCLA, especially because they are a little bit injured on the pitching side of things as well. The lineup's awesome, but I think that their pitching's a little vulnerable right now. I won't be picking UCLA to win the College World Series.
0: At the Jake Hassan on Twitter. Jake, we'll be following you throughout this college baseball postseason and the MLB season. Thanks so much for joining us early this morning.
1: Of course, anytime, guys.
0: There he goes, Jake Hassan. Follow him for his baseball coverage, both in Major League Baseball, college baseball, and love the UCLA take. I think when you take that West Coast style of play, you bring it to a Southeastern Conference team in a playoff format, the bunt ball, the small ball versus the big mom doesn't always quite work. That's why LSU won the national championship last year, even when they were not a favorite to do so. When we come back, it is our Idiot of the Day on Westwood One Sports, the Westwood One Sports app, The Drake Toll
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8: Addy, will you do me a favor?
9: Yeah.
8: We host the show for a second, please. Thank you.
9: Yeah, absolutely. If you didn't notice, guys, it is dark in Drake's room. I'm actually a little concerned. Curtis, what do you think that could mean? Why is it dark in there?
10: I doubled the size of it, you dumb person.
9: And more, more from...
11: Someone's going to ice him out right now.
8: All right, that's enough. I've seen all I needed to see. That's all I... You're hired. Congratulations.
9: Thanks. Yeah. More from Curtis on You Better You Bet following this show. Curtis will be the board op for that show. So if you didn't get enough Curtis on this show, stay tuned and you can listen to Curtis for the next 3 hours after this.
12: Does Curtis get to talk on
8: You Better You Bet?
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8: Does Curtis get to talk on the Drake Toll show?
9: Curtis talks via sound, via drop.
8: Ignore the hole.
9: Like that.
8: Curtis talks via sound.
13: In the meat.
8: More at 9. As opposed to those who talk without this.
9: Sign language is a thing. No, I meant sound. Like sound bites. Bites. I didn't know if you know what sound bites mean. I remember our first week working
8: Curtis
9: together.
8: Curtis would bite. Curtis would be a biter. Shoot
9: straight. Curtis. Curtis.
12: Interesting. Preschool.
9: Curtis, yeah, make your noise. Is. Make the noise. Make the... No, Curtis, make the noise.
8: No. The live noise, the little motorboat you do there. Show the people. Come on. You got it.
10: I doubled the size of it, you dumb person.
9: Curtis!
8: Only on specific days of the week.
11: Not for free.
8: Does he oblige? It is the Drake Toll Show, Westwood One Sports and the Westwood One Sports app. You already know that. It is time for our Idiots of the Day.
14: Idiot of the Day.
8: Me, probably, for not loving Disney World? Am I the minority here? Am I the minority for not being a big Disney World guy?
9: I do not like Disney. I don't like Disney World. I don't know. I feel like it's a lot. It's a lot going on there. I'm more of like a Six Flags person where I can just, you know, go on a roller coaster. I don't need to run into like a Mickey Mouse or anything like that. Like I can just get on the roller coaster, have a good time, get off the roller coaster.
8: How do you deal with a perm that's not really a perm anymore? What happens with that? What do we do with
9: You need a haircut.

0: He reminds me a lot of Texas Tech's quarterback last year, Baron Morton, and no one really knows who Baron Morton is. What, we're going kind of nuts over a guy who would have been fine, but isn't a national championship quarterback. That said, I mean, I guess you don't know, because this time last year, no one said Fernando Mendoza Heisman. No one was talking about Fernando Mendoza this time last year. He had just transferred from Cal, and it was like, all right, you know, maybe that goes well for Indiana. No one had Indiana winning the whole thing. They boat raced everybody. So I don't, Sorsby could have been that. I just don't think he would have been. Idiot of the day, the New York Jets? Old man Young Hoku has been signed by the New York Jets. Are you excited about this?
1: I mean, he's a lifesaver. He saved someone's life. His bad kick last year was the reason why somebody went to the hospital and realized that he had a tumor. He's a lifesaver. He's so bad, he saves awesome. Lives.
0: He did kick the ground that one time. Which you shouldn't do as an NFL kicker.
1: Curtis could go out there and do more.
0: The obligatory spam post update on the Juan Soto Padres trade. You're giving the Padres the idiot of the day today?
1: Of course I am. Of course I am. Look at what the Nats are doing right now with those little prospects that they got back in the day. James Woods, CJ Abrams. Ooh, the Nats. I thought they would be bad. James Wood, 279 average, 292 for CJ Abrams. They got some good hitters. If they can fix their pitching, this will be a dangerous team in a couple of years, but gotta wait a little bit.
0: Yeah. That is Addie Bates producing. Curtis Poindexter runs the board. When we come back, Jeff Schwartz existed in a college locker room. I wonder if he ever bet on his teammates' player props. We'll find out next, as well as Josh Jacobs. Is he going to play? Because the NFL has a history of, in these situations, just let the guy play. Again, Addie Bates, Curtis Poindexter, Westwood One Sports, the Westwood One Sports app. Jeff Schwartz, NFL vet on the other side. 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
2: The Thunder beat the Spurs and lead the series 3-2. SGA and crew are a win away from punching their ticket to their second consecutive finals. Will they get it done tomorrow night in San Antonio? 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
3: Cross check by Weisblatt. He spun off the check. Got it left side. Marcus Pedersen. They're in on front to the back door. Kane scores.
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11: Good morning. 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Curtis Poindexter runs the board in Culver City, California. And the NFL vet, Jeff Schwartz, joins now. And Schwartz, look, here's where I want to start with this. We'll go NFL, but this whole Brennan Sorsby gambling situation at Texas Tech. Was there ever a time when you were, by the way, I think you, well, the Pac-10 is no longer a thing, so you are the Pac-10 record holder for rushing yards by a tackle.
12: I think so, unofficially. Still, thank you. By right tackle. Dead. Yeah, it's never going away. Yeah. Never.
11: And when you were, you know, running the football for the Oregon Ducks, did you ever think, man, I really need to bet on my teammate's player prop? Like, how would we let a guy who bet on his teammate's player props play college football again?
12: Okay, so obviously, you know, I'm old, so we did not have, you know, legal sports wagering in this country when I was in college or when I was in the NFL. You know, when I was in the NFL near the end, you know, gambling, just the thought of it being legal became way more prevalent. So you started hearing about it and, you know, sort of paying attention maybe to, you know, it becoming legal at some point, but no one talked about it in the locker room. It wasn't something you could, again, if you wanted to gamble, I guess you'd have to find a different way to do that offshore. And no one talked about it ever, right? It was never a thing. It was, their player props weren't even available, I think, in those offshore markets. I would imagine now it's a bigger deal because it's legal, right? It's legal. It's in your face. But here's the thing, though, is that as a player, we had one giant poster in every locker room. Every locker room you went into, your home locker room, the visitor locker room, away games, your game locker room. So, sometimes in a facility, you know, you have a facility, then you have a game locker room at the stadium. The giant sign about gambling: do not gamble, right? Like, that was in every locker room. And so the players know you're not supposed to do it. The players know the

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4: Good morning. Starting the commute without any stalls or accidents on the roads, and there's minimal volume on the major routes. In Vancouver, keep in mind Pacific Boulevard is closed between the Cambie Street Bridge and Carroll until the end of July for FIFA. There's ongoing sewer upgrades that has Alberta Street closed between West 49th to West 46th, and construction is scrambled at West 12th, where southbound's down to a single lane. 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In the 1130 News Traffic Center, I'm Dawn Powers.
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16: 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Stankoven in front. He scores! That's hockey, baby! 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
20: 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It is Halford, it is Brough, it is Sportsnet 650. 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
20: Where was that clip from, Laddie? 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
23: We played it before.
24: Yeah, we played it before. Where is it from?
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20: Oh, it's Robert Sala. Yeah, right. What a great clip. Okay, we got a lot to get into on the program today. We're going to begin with the Duick Morning Drive. It's our morning guest list brought to you by the Duick Auto Group. It begins at 6:30. Marc Dumont is going to join us from Montreal Hockey Now. The Habs are on the brink of elimination after a 4-0 loss to Carolina at home in Game 4 of the Eastern Conference Final last night. No other way to say it than it was an ugly night in Montreal. The Habs season could end as soon as Friday. Will it? We'll ask Mark about all that at 6:30. 7 o'clock, Adnan Virk from MLB Network is going to join the program. Laddie, decent little run. The Jays are on here. They've won 6 of their last 8, despite, I think, everyone on the roster being injured. Pretty impressive. Lots of other baseball stories to get into as well.
24: Do we need to talk about Ohtani? Probably.
20: Almost had a no-hitter last night. Well, not almost, but yeah, pretty good. Another good performance. I feel like every time we have Adnan on, I'm like, I have another historical benchmark of Shohei Ohtani's to talk about. Yeah. Lo and behold, we do again today.
23: He needs to chill out.
24: Yeah, Ohtani hit a baseball to the moon last night.
20: Didn't see that
23: done since Tungsten O'Doyle.
24: Yeah.
20: Adnan's going to join us at 7 to talk about all that. Then we're going back-to-back Canucks guests at 7:30. And a Thomas Drance from the Athletic Vancouver and Canucks Talk is going to join the program. He is the author of a new article, The Case for the Canucks Taking Caleb Malhotra with the number 3 pick in the draft. We can also talk about Caleb's dad, Manny, who may or may not be hired as Canucks head coach this week. Drance is going to join us at 7:30. 8 o'clock, IMAC is going to join the program. Canucks reporter for Sportsnet.ca. He, too, has a new article out there. We believe in the plan. Henrik Sedin says the Canucks are locked in on the rebuild. Lots of really intriguing takeaways from IMAC's piece. He's going to join us at 8 to talk about all that. Also at 8 o'clock this morning, we're giving away the 4th of 5 $50 gift cards to White Spot this week. Caller number 5 at 8 a.m., 604-280-0650, will win a $50 gift card to White Spot. Quality family time. Well, it isn't always easy to come by, you guys. But it is at White Spot, where BC goes for that family feeling. So caller number 5 at 8 o'clock this morning. We'll get some quality time with the fam and $50 to go buy food at White Spot. Okay, we got a lot to get into on the program today. Without further ado, Laddie, let's tell everybody what happened.
25: Hey, did you guys see the game last night?
26: No.
25: Oh, what?

0: because I was.
1: We know how messy your life can be.
2: What happened?
3: Missed it?
4: You missed that?
5: What happened?
6: We begin in Montreal last night, where the Carolina Hurricanes moved to within a single game, a single win of the Stanley Cup Final. 4-0 victory for the Canes, or if you're a Habs fan, a disappointing 4-0 loss at the Bell Center on Wednesday night. Series now shifts to Carolina on Friday, where the Canes can close it out and go to their first Stanley Cup Final since 2006. But I think the story last night, Jason, is how ugly it was in Montreal.
7: So I was on the golf course and was not watching this game, and I'm kind of glad.
6: Best in the business, folks.
7: I was doing that because it was a beautiful day to play golf, and I was listening to the game on the course, and the Montreal broadcast sounded forlorn and just out of ideas, and you could hear that there was no energy in the Bell Center. It was nothing happening there. And it's crazy that the Habs have gotten this far in

0: are coming back and winning this series.
1: Clip
0: they got to win. Okay, fine.
1: Great.
0: You know
1: great.
0: What? They're you not can, winning three in a row. There's no chance. There's absolutely no chance. This team is
1: most tepid.
0: It's not like
1: I don't even know.
0: It's like they're down 3-1. They can't get a shot on goal. It feels like they're going to probably lose this series.
1: Yeah, it does.
0: They're done. I think two things have happened at the same time, and they're both against the Habs. They've run out of gas. They played 2 7-game series while Carolina's been resting, and they do not know how to get through the checking of Carolina. And this conference final on both sides has been the year of checking.
1: Yep.
0: Because Vegas checked Colorado, an incredibly dangerous offensive team, into the ice. Yeah, there were injuries, but they were checking unbelievably well to the point that they swept Colorado. Mm-hmm. And Carolina has checked their way all the way to within one game of the Stanley Cup final. And that includes what they've done against Montreal. Don't forget, they swept Ottawa. They swept Philly.
1: They've lost a grand total of one game.
0: They've lost one game. The Habs are going to make the trip, I imagine, to Carolina. Wow. But, you know, if the Bell Center is, the Bell Center probably has to reserve the space for game six, but I don't think it should bother. Like, if it wants to book a concert in there for game six, you might as well, because they're not going to need it. They're done.
1: Yeah. So I don't think anything should take away from what's been a very impressive season. I'll stop short of saying magical, but a very impressive season for the Montreal Canadiens. For a young team in its maturation and growth, they took great strides this year, right?
0: Incredible story.
1: However, I just want to say
0: that they're not there yet.
1: The way this has ended, and the other part of this too, is the most disappointing part for me, if you're going to look back over the course of this entire playoff run, is how disappointing the Montreal Canadiens have been at the Bell Center this postseason. They have not been good. I think they have
0: two wins
1: at Le Centre Bell. And yesterday, and a couple of the more savvy journalists pointed this out about what a terrible look this is, if it is indeed the last game of the year at the Bell Center. The fans, in the third period, began to chant, "Shoot the puck, shoot the puck." After the Canadians weren't only outshot 19-3 in the third period of a game, they were trailing by 3 and then later by 4. Nick Suzuki got their first shot of the third period 17 minutes into the third period. Like, it was unbelievable how much the Canes were basically playing keep away with the puck at times. I want to play the audio here. Good on Chris Cuthbert, Sportsnet's very own, for trying to put a glass half full kind of take on what was going on in the third period. But here's what it sounded like from the Bell Center yesterday, with the fans serenading the Canadians to shoot the puck.
2: Cycles it around for Anderson behind the net. Holding along with it. He'll take it. Fans trying to pick up their team one more time.
1: That's one way of looking at it.
0: I don't think it was that.
1: He was trying.
0: You
1: know, there was a Bronx
3: picking cheer. Them up and then placing them in front of the net so they can shoot the puck.
1: there was a Bronx cheer too when their first shot on net finally occurred. I want to play.
0: But it's not always so easy. I feel like. Do you remember? To get shots on goal against a team like Carolina.
1: But you're saying shots, plural. I think they wanted shot singular at a certain point.
0: I realize that. Yeah. But I think we as Canucks fans have seen what it looks like when you struggle to even get shots on goal, because that's what happened to the Canucks when they went to the playoffs. And a lot of people just blame Tocchet's system, and that was part of it for sure. It was a limiting system. Mm-hmm. But they eliminated Nashville and they had trouble getting shots on goal sometimes. Remember all the times that Drantz would come on and say fronting. Nashville's fronting the Canucks. Mm-hmm. I was like, yeah, blocking shots.
1: Yep.
0: It was the same in the series against the Oilers, because I think the Oilers side, look at Nashville did. We should do that against the Canucks. Shot blocking is massively part of the game, obviously, now. And it is a way to really frustrate a team that, especially during the regular season, was really dynamic and probably felt like we can do anything out here at times.
1: Yeah,
0: And, you know, if you commit as a team to constantly getting in shooting lanes, people will say,

0: Hey, like the fans, what's really frustrating for the players, I'm sure, is the fans are like, shoot the puck. I'm like, if I shoot this puck, it is going to go directly into his shin pads.
1: Yep. Craig Ludwig style.
0: Like, it is just, it is easier said than done when you've got a team that knows what they're doing and is dialed in defensively. And this is what happens at this stage of the season. There are teams that are dialed in defensively. They can smell a trip to the Stanley Cup final, and that's only going to increase their focus, their sacrifice, and their relentlessness defensively. That's what we saw as the Vegas series against Colorado wore on. It got even harder for Colorado. And then in this series, I mean, it's just been, I mean, outside of what someone texted in, outside of one period, this series would have been a sweep.
2: So I want to play audio now from Marty St. Louis post game and then talk about Marty on the other side. Here he is addressing what the fans had to say. I actually think the question might be longer than the answer here, but here's the clip. Marty St. Louis talking about what has been an issue all series long and really reared its ugly head yesterday, the lack of shots compared to the amount that Carolina are getting, especially. Here's Marty St. Louis after a 4-0 loss in game 4 of the Eastern Conference Final.
3: Marty, I think we're seeing why the Hurricanes swept their first two series. I guess you heard the fans third period. They're yelling, shoot the puck. They're frustrated. Your players are frustrated. How do you deal with that frustration when the guys
4: can't
3: get a shot?
4: Stand tall.
3: Is there something different that they need
4: to do? The game's going to humble you. You know, whenever you get humble, you just stand tall. It's not fun to hear that, but they're not wrong.
2: So a lot of people didn't love that answer, the stand tall answer in the aftermath, because they were like, well, maybe like something a little bit more strategery that we could use instead of standing tall.
5: It's like when they tell goalies to be bigger.
2: Nah, here's the
5: just be big.
2: Here's the thing.
5: Stand tall.
2: You mentioned what we saw in the similarities between the Eastern and Western Conference Finals, and that you had this defensive clinic that one team threw on the other team and blanketed with it. One of the criticisms of Jared Bednar during the course of that sweep was the Avs never found another way, right? They never unlocked the code. They never solved the riddle. They never came up with any alterations or game plan adjustments. And instead, they just kind of threw their hands up and said, well, this is what we do. This is how we play. And if it's not going to work, it's not going to work. And there's some validity to that. You build an identity of a team. You build a style of play. And as Rick Tocchet used to like to say, non-negotiables. And guys know where they're supposed to be and where they're supposed to do. Tactically, it's tough. But some of the best coaches, and I think the guys that immediately spring to mind are like Peter DeBoer, a Bruce Cassidy, they are able to look at things and make adjustments in game and in series to unlock certain defensive fronts that are going on. And right now, the repetitive nature of the losses that the Habs are facing, that is going to be a criticism of Marty St. Louis. He should be credited largely for what he's done this postseason.
0: So as we go into, I don't disagree with what you're saying, by the way.
2: Yeah, thank you.
0: But as we go into the offseason, it's also going to be on the general manager to address some things. Because sometimes the best way to get through a really tough defensive system, and I think this is the Florida Panther way often, is smashy.
2: Yeah,
0: like smash it. Smash it with big players.
2: Yep.
0: And,
2: 100%.
0: You know, I think if you look at the Canadiens forward group, we have seen at times that Josh Anderson has had success in this playoffs, but he's not able to play a top six role. Slavkovsky is a big guy. I don't know if you'd describe him as playing super big.
2: He doesn't play big. Not at all.
0: Right?
2: Well, now, a little bit.
0: Now, maybe he can build on that. He's still a young guy. But I wondered if this would come up at some point about the Habs being a little too small up front.
2: Sure.
0: Caulfield, Suzuki, Demidov is a terrific talent. And by the way, I think Demidov is going to get way better. Sure. Like way better. He is going to be an unbelievable player in this league. Mm-hmm. But the top six at 5-on-5 leaves a little something to be desired.
2: You're just talking just the forward group here.
0: Yeah, the top six.
2: Yeah, because you were talking about Demidov and Hudson. But
0: no, I didn't say Hudson.
2: We'll leave them separate.
0: I said Caulfield. Yeah.
2: Yeah. The top six.
0: I mean, Hudson, I don't care about.

0: he's like, he's
1: there. Getting Quinn Hughes out of this series. Like, they are targeting him.
0: Sure. I mean, that's going to happen, and he'll learn, but you still want, Hudson still managed to make plays.
1: Because they're back, right? I think collectively, they are on the tinier side.
0: Yeah, yeah.
1: Like, their blue line's not huge either, which is why I was bringing it up, right?
0: Nope.
1: And I think...
0: But if we're talking about creating shots, I'm talking about the forward group.
1: Yeah. And it's interesting that you bring that up, because I thought in the first round against Tampa Bay, which was a real slobber knocker at times, I thought the Habs actually did a really good job of being physical. You haven't really seen it since. And it's a different kind of physical, right? Like, I think Tampa Bay liked to...
0: It's exhausting, man, to be physical.
1: Well, that's the other part of it. I wonder, like, Josh Anderson the first round's a lot different than Josh Anderson the third round, right? Like, I think he might be running on fumes, but I think there's a difference in physicality. Like, you wouldn't classify Carolina as being nasty and mean and dirty, and they don't do a lot of stuff between the whistles, but they're still physical. They're more of like a check you down, wear you down, you know, death by a thousand cuts kind of physical.
0: Mm. Yeah.
1: And that's hard to match, because you need an energy level that, I think, to your earlier point, I'm not sure Montreal has right now.
0: They wear you down like they're a bunch of A-dogs talking about the draft.
1: It's a very good comparison. Very apt.
2: You mean they pump you up is what you're trying to say.
1: You're doing
0: No. They just wear you down with their insolence.
1: Yeah. Like yesterday where Bruff was like, fine, let him talk about Bedard. And then we were like, and I was like, okay, he's going to go for it. No, that's a good point, though. They wear you down.
0: They wear you down, yeah.
1: And there's that element of it as well. Okay, let's turn our attention now to the Canucks stuff.
2: How dare you?
1: Let's turn our attention to the Canucks stuff now. So yesterday, and we mentioned this right as we were going off air because the article dropped late during our show, there was a Q&A of sorts, an interview that Ian McIntyre did with Henrik Sedin as the Sedin's media blitz continues. This was up at sportsnet.ca, and the headline of the article was, "We believe in the plan." Henrik Sedin says the Canucks are locked in on the rebuild. And the quote that we read yesterday that a lot of people focused on is just how locked in the Sedins are on the rebuild, in part because the decision to rebuild was made well before the Sedins even came aboard. So we're learning a little bit about the process in which the Sedins jumped to the presidential role, but also how the plan was in place to do this thing properly when Jim Rutherford announced that he was stepping down as president back in early May.
0: I'm still celebrating the fact that I got to read Henrik Sedin say, and they here is talking about ownership, they were tired of missing the playoffs year after year, while at the same time trying to win. And that was the most frustrating part of the Canucks over the last decade and a half. They were doing their best to win.
1: Tried as hard as they could.
0: And I wonder how many people in the fan base and the media, not to name names, are doing their best right now to be like, don't say I told you so. Don't say I told you so a million times. Don't say I told you so after every major deal that they made in order to win now. So we're not going to say I told you so.
1: Told you so.
0: You just did it, though.
1: Yeah, I did.
0: Yeah, yeah. I mean, I

0: And maybe that is why, in fact, I know that's why, what we've heard from the Sedins and Ryan Johnson, but the Sedins, I think in particular, has been so well received because it has been validating. It has felt like the Sedins have been on the same wavelength as a lot of the fan base.
1: Yep.
0: Yeah, they've been putting their work in Abbotsford, part of the organization, but quietly they've been like, this isn't going to work. Like I'll go to work with Linus Karlsson or whoever down here in Abbotsford and I'll go to work. And, but like what the team is doing, it's not going to work. You know, the same thing with the culture, right? They saw something that in fact that they'd built that just went away. Mm-hmm. And that culture, by the way, started to go away when the Sedins were still in the room.
1: Yep.
0: But maybe they didn't still have the same weight with some of the younger players, or maybe it was that the organization was trying to force young players into the group that weren't ready. And I think there were times you could tell that the Sedins didn't agree with it. Certainly the head coach at the time, Willie Desjardins, didn't agree with it. You could tell that. And, you know, I think some of these comments that the Sedins are making, even though nobody is guaranteeing that this is going to work because no rebuilds are guaranteed, you still got to get really lucky. You still got to make a good decision, bunch of good decisions. Like, I think that line, they were tired of missing the playoffs year after year while at the same time trying to win. It just covered everything for me.
1: Yep.
0: Everything. It's like, they would have, like, look, this past season, right? And this past season wasn't an anomaly, really.
1: Yeah.
0: But this past season, the funniest thing about it, frustrating but also kind of hilarious, is, like, you're watching a team, especially at the beginning of the season when they still had Quinn, and you're like, they're doing their best. They went into
1: trying
0: this
1: so hard.
0: They went into this season trying to win. They did everything they possibly could to convince Quinn Hughes to stay. And the decision for Quinn Hughes, first of all, sounded like it had already been made. And it was like so easy for him to be like, no, like absolutely not. You've asked me 100 times and the answer is still no. Mm-hmm. I'm not staying here. And even though we're having a good time kind of being like, we hate Quinn Hughes, he was a puck hog here, I think most of us, you know, deep down are like, I don't blame you, man. And I was the same way with Rick Tocchet. I was like, man, I don't blame you.
1: There's a reason people left. You go take that Philly job. Yep, there's a reason
0: people
1: left.
0: It's going to be better for your career because there's no hope here. But now when I hear what the Sedins are saying, I have hope for the first time in a while. It's long-term hope, but it is hope because ownership finally recognizes what everyone in this market, or a lot of people in this market, were screaming.
1: Mm-hmm. But I'll say this. I think when it's all said and done, and it is all said and done, but years from now, we're going to look back on the 2025-2026 campaign, as I have said countless times, as a real waste of an opportunity to even further kickstart the rebuild. Because what the Sedins and Johnson are dealing with now is starting from about as scratch as you can get, right? We've talked about this numerous times. We're not reinventing the wheel here. They're starting not in even a similar position to when Montreal started their rebuild 4 years ago with some pieces in place. Like, they're starting ground zero, blown to smithereens, back to the, not even back to the studs. The studs got ripped out. They got nothing to work with. This year really should have been an identifier of where the organization was at, and okay, we need to start this now. But as you brought up, it's comical to think that for the first couple months of this woe-begotten, you know, I can't believe this happened type season, the Canucks still had a lot of people, the highest reaches of the organization, that thought they were going to make a push for the playoffs. Even Jim Rutherford in his exit interviews was still saying, well, you know, we got off to that start. I think we were 7-7 at one point. I'm like, I can't believe you're talking about the record. I can't believe you're talking about the Demko injury and Hughes wanting to leave and the Hedl injury. The Hedl injury was brought up. And so that's why I was like, this year, the foot decision,

0: The Evander Kane decision. The chasing of fourth line centers across the league from David Compton. Who was the other guy they brought in? I can't remember his name now. Lucas Reichel.
1: Yeah. I would hear stories early in the season of, like, you know, people would tell me that, you know, there are people in the organization that still believe things would have been way different if Hedl had stayed healthy.
0: And Demko.
1: Yeah.
0: And I'm like, if those people are around, you're like, go, leave now. Get out of here. We're starting fresh.
1: I do wonder if any of the other ownership factions weighed in on this. Was it people beyond Francesco? Who knows, right? But we did hear about Dax being more involved. And I do wonder if there had been parts of the family that have been like, this is crazy. And, you know, maybe Dax Aquilini's young guy, maybe he knows his way to, like, Reddit or, you know, or, like, you know, he's online and reading some of the fans.
2: Yeah, Dax is like, I've been a part of Canucks Twitter for a while now. I am damaged. Yeah. Please fix this.
1: Yeah, yeah. I mean, it's possible.
2: Oh,
1: I mean, we did hear that Dax was more involved, so maybe he's had some influence on this. Maybe. I don't know. But I do find it interesting. Doesn't anyone else find it interesting that we've heard about this new member of the family who was part of the process, and all of a sudden now we've got this new way of going about business?
0: It's fair to speculate.
1: Sure. Certainly fair to speculate.
0: Okay, we got a lot more to get to on the Halford and Brough Show on Sportsnet 650. Coming up, we're going to Montreal. Tough scenes last night at the Bell Center. Marc Dumont from Montreal Hockey Now is going to join the program. Habs season could be over as soon as Friday. Will it? We'll find out from Mark on the other side. 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
5: Ongoing SkyTrain construction has reduced lanes both ways on Fraser Highway from 203rd in Langley, and then it continues through Surrey till about 138th. There's multiple intersections you cannot turn left at. And then in Port Coquitlam, ongoing roadwork is on the Maryhill Bypass at the Coquitlam River Bridge. Narrow lanes both ways and a lane shift both directions. 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In the 1130 News Traffic Center, I'm Dawn Powers.
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9: At the hash mark, near point Gonsolin Bear, cruising through the slot, Ehlers, Aho, he scores! Sebastian Aho with a bullet on the near flank. Just inside the top of the near circle, it was a blast. And with 5:01 left to go in period one, Carolina breaks the ice.
10: 6:33 on a Thursday. Happy Thursday, everybody. 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Tough night at the Bell Centre last night in Montreal. A 4-0 loss for the Habs at home to the Carolina Hurricanes. I don't want to call it serenading, but I'm going to use the word anyway. Fans serenading the Habs to shoot the puck in the third period of a game in which the Habs yet again had a very difficult time generating any sort of offense. Let's go now to the Able Auctions hotline. Our next guest, as mentioned, from Montreal Hockey Now, Mark Dumont here on the Halford and Brough Show on Sportsnet 650. Morning, Mark. How are you?
11: I can't complain, guys. For the longest time, I was part of the group that you know, always said that the people that yell shoot, they're a nuisance, but they're now officially important parts of the Montreal Canadiens organization. So I apologize to all the fans at the Bell Centre. My bad.
12: They're going to be on the coaching staff next year. They're going to have one guy that's in charge of yelling shoot. So here's a question.

0: question for you.
1: Yeah.
0: What were the Florida Panthers able to do against Carolina that the Montreal Canadiens have not been able to do against the Carolina Hurricanes?
1: Well, other than generate shots, I think set the physical tone has been one of the issues. You know, it's funny. We look at the Carolina Hurricanes, we think that's a fairly soft team, you know, quote unquote, but they've been really putting the screws to the Habs. So I think one of the issues is once they got beyond the Buffalo Sabres, the Tampa Bay Lightning, they thought, okay, it's clear sailing here. We can play just clean hockey, but there's no such thing as clean hockey in the playoffs. The Florida Panthers are the perfect evidence we need for that. There is no clean playoff hockey. So I think the Habs kind of got away from, matching it physically, taking away guys like Arber Jacki, who, I'll be honest, you know, not the cleanest skater, but again, I think he would thrive in the playoffs. So I think really physicality has a big part to play with it in all this. We all know Florida, they got dirty, right? Every single shift. That's how you win games once you're in the playoffs.
0: In the top six of the forward group for Montreal, is there more physicality required there? Because, you know, look, we're big Brendan Gallagher fans here in Vancouver, but we're not going to pretend that adding Galley into the lineup is going to change everything. I do wonder, I have wondered if he, you know, been a consideration to go in. But, you know, going forward, I think most people are like, this series is over. Like, Montreal's not winning this. So I think we're pretty much going into the off season in our minds, at least, and wondering what can be done to address the issues that Montreal is facing against Carolina right now. Because if Florida's back in it next year and Barkov's healthy and they're ready to go, you know, they're going to present a problem too. And oftentimes it does come down to a team's size and strength and ability to be physical in the playoffs. At least that's one of the big factors.
1: Yeah, and I think Martin St-Louis yesterday recognized that because he actually, well, I mean, eventually you have to make a change, right? But he pulled his lines apart after the first period, and the first thing he did was add Josh Anderson to that first line. Now, he's smaller than Slavkovsky, but I think we all know he works a little bit harder, you know, a little bit in the energy department. So I think they were conscientious that their first line was struggling, and it's a side effect too, right? Don't forget, this is a first line that was running roughshod over the league during the regular season, but now you have that extra little bit of attention that's given to you, right? So Nick Suzuki is leading the team in scoring, as we all expected. Yuri Slavkovsky and Cole Caufield have 1 point at even strength, 1 point each. So I don't know if the physicality is necessarily what's holding them back there, but I think also just a lack of experience, just knowing that you have to take that extra gear, go a little further, you know, put your body on the line. And that's not necessarily, they're more of a finesse type of line that doesn't work off quantity. They work off quality, and it's just not there in the playoffs. So if anything, guys, I think it might be a realization that the recipe in the regular season is not necessarily going to work in the playoffs. And it's not the first time that the Habs last year, their first line struggled as well. So there might be time for an honest conversation. Say, hey, this is built for the playoffs or built for the regular season. I think right now, obviously, I think that first line is probably built for the regular season.
0: Do you think Slavkovsky has the ability to play bigger?
1: He's the smallest big guy in the league, isn't he? Right? He has this clipper, the big red dog, a size advantage, but it's not there in his mind. So he's never played big. I don't think he's ever going to play big. He can use his size a little bit better. You know, his albatross wingspan, but it's just not in his mind to play big. And, you know, we've seen it with other players his size. Not all the big guys are tough. Takes a little while to accept it, but he's just not that, rough and tumble type of player.
0: You know, I don't want to act like I am condemning the Habs or anything like that. I mean, what they've done this year has been incredible. Amazing. And what they've done over the last few years has been incredible. We're here in Vancouver and we're just finally starting a rebuild. And, you know, we'd love to have this success that Montreal had. But this is all part of the narrative about a team. Like, most oftentimes, you don't emerge out of a rebuild and, whoa, we won the Stanley Cup. Awesome. That was easier than we thought it would be, right? You have to make adjustments as you go on. How do you think management, assuming Montreal goes out to Carolina here, how do you think management is going to respond? Do you think they're going to be aggressive, or are they going to continue along on their philosophy of patience?

0: Okay, first of all, did they use the rebuild word in Vancouver?
1: Did they finally did. Even ownership, believe it or not.
0: Hallelujah. Hallelujah. Yep. Listen, fans aren't idiots. They know what's happening. So that's good. The open line of communication, number one, most important. Number two, if teams try to emulate the Habs, it's going to create chaos in the NHL. Because let's be perfectly honest. Yes, they did a lot of good work. They also got very, very lucky. And it's impossible to replicate, you know, what they put together. 30 come from behind victories this year. That's just chaotic. The Habs are a chaotic mess that are exciting and fun. And I hope other teams try to do what they did, because it's just going to lead to, you know, a lot of failure in that respect. But the key here is that they're already way ahead of schedule. And I think the fans know this. Management knows this. And Kent Hughes, his MO has really been patient, straightforward. If it doesn't work, we'll reevaluate. But we're not going to take any shortcuts. They're not going to go the Detroit way and try to fill it with old veterans. They're going to keep the plan like as it is. And they might pull back a little bit, guys. But the key here is don't lose focus. It's so damn hard. I think the lesson here is so damn hard to win a Stanley Cup.
1: Yeah.
0: The Carolina Hurricanes, how bad have they been in the conference finals? Sure, they've been getting their ass kicked in the second round of the conference finals since, what, 2018? So, yeah, I think that's the lesson here is hold pat, because it's very, very, you know, improve your team as you can, get aggressive when you can. But the Canadiens have been lucky. They've been smart. And it's not time to change the plan. And thankfully, Kent Hughes, I feel there's no risk that he's going to pull an Yzerman and lose patience.
2: We're speaking to Marc Dumont from Montreal Hockey Now here on the Halford and Brough Show on Sportsnet 650. I do want to ask and talk a little bit about Marty St. Louis in all of this, Marc, because we played the audio yesterday where St. Louis at the podium was asked about the fans yelling, shoot the puck. And, you know, what was his response to trying to generate more shots on net? And he kept saying, stand tall, stand tall. And a lot of people's...
3: And a few people giggled.
2: Yeah, and a lot of people's response...
3: Because he was saying it.
2: Yeah, it was like, one, that's funny. Two, also, like, maybe there's some more technical aspects or some strategery that we could utilize here. Anyway, we can get into the bigger picture stuff with St. Louis first, but how much, if any, criticism should be lobbed towards the head coach, given the fact that this is now three games on the hop where the Habs have had real issues generating shots on goal? There haven't been a ton of chances aside from shifting the lines in the second period of game four.
0: It's, well, first of all, that's the other part of the equation here. You're never going to find a coach that you can just plug and play that went from what he was Huey, right? Right into the NHL. We all raised an eyebrow there, and you'll never be able to replicate it. But I think Martin Saint-Louis, what we lose sight of here, he's, what, the fourth longest tenured coach in the NHL, but he still has very, very little experience. He's still learning on the job. We make very few in-game modifications. The fact that he actually changed the lines yesterday when the Habs were getting absolutely dominated was a huge change for him. So he's learning. He's learning, and sometimes it feels like it's vibes only, kind of like that stand tall stuff. That's really, Martin Saint-Louis is a fantastic quote. He's an amazing motivator. He's probably not the best X's and O's guys out there. So, you know, and when you're looking at how the Canadiens are run, maybe a little more technical, maybe a coach that has a little more, a better grasp of the technical aspects of hockey would be, you know, absolutely valuable. But here's the other thing, guys. These players are ready to run through a wall for Martin Saint-Louis within the drop of a hat. Like, he's so quick to motivate them that, you know, he's half psychologist in that locker room. So, yeah, he's a vibes-only coach, and sometimes it seems really, really silly, but the way he gets guys to row all in the same direction, that's what you want with the youngest team in the NHL. So, yeah, vibes-only, not always ideal, but it works for the Habs.
3: Is there anyone in Montreal right now that is willing to just tip their cap to the Carolina Hurricanes and say, you guys are pretty good right now?
0: Damn, are they good? All right, like from top to bottom, I think you're seeing yesterday, you know, when you're coming up with solutions, here's the solutions for the Habs internally, Arbor, Jack Eye, and Brendan Gallagher, as we mentioned. And you know what? They probably could help. But they're not going to win you the series, right? Mm-hmm. They're not going to move the needle whatsoever. Jakub Dobesh has been excellent, and he's hardly moving the needle. So when you look at this, it took the Carolina Hurricanes, what, 8 years to get here? I think that's a lesson. And they are a damn good team. I can't wait to see what happens in the next game. I'm not saying the Habs are out, but I'd be surprised if Vegas was able to even instill their

0: own, you know, physicality, their tone in the game. Because Carolina, top to bottom, might be one of the most perfect hockey teams I've ever seen. I know that sounds exaggerating or, you know, some hyperbole, but goddamn, they're a good hockey team.
1: Yeah, it's funny. Like, when I think about the answer to getting shots through, I think about puck movement in the offensive zone, right? You're going to move the puck around and create shooting lanes. Either that or Lane Hudson has to dance and then and then get a puck on. But I think what Carolina does is doesn't even allow you to set up to make those east-west passes. Like, you think about basketball, right? How do you find the open guy? You just ball movement, right? The quick ball movement, open shot, you know, it goes down. It's a similar idea in hockey, but if you aren't able to actually possess the puck without getting stapled to the boards, it's pretty tough to get that puck movement going.
0: There's been no speed in transition for the Habs, and this starts from, you know, obviously, it'd be great to create off the cycle in the offensive zone, but right off the bat, just from the forecheck, there's so much pressure on the defensemen and the forwards who usually fly the zone. That's the Montreal style. They're not supporting, right? So you have defensemen that are pinned down. You can't even start the breakout. So, you know, you're running through molasses when you're in through the neutral zone, and even gaining the zone during a power play. I clipped a video yesterday. I was looking at it. These guys, they defend better than most professional standing armies. You know, like, the Habs had no chance to get in there. And that's the difference between a good team and a great team. The Carolina Hurricanes are a great team. Everyone gives 100% every single shift. And you know what? Valuable lessons for the Canadians. They're watching this. They realize, okay, this is what it takes to get to the next step. And it's a very, very big step.
1: Mark, thanks for taking the time to join us. They're still alive, but only barely. And let's check in with you again in the off season to see how the Habs adjust, barring a miracle. And if there is a miracle, we'll check in with you before the Stanley Cup final.
0: Well, I'll tell you right now, people are much friendlier in Montreal when the Habs are playing playoff hockey. So let's hope it continues.
2: Thanks, Mark. Appreciate this, man. Have a good one.
0: All right. Thanks a lot, guys. Have a good one. Bye.
2: Mark Dumont from Montreal Hockey Now here on the Halford and Bruff Show on Sportsnet 650. If you have a different direction to go in, fine. But I kind of wanted to dive back more into this Henrik Sedin interview and article with Ian McIntyre, the Q&A, because we only really got, I had four big takeaways from the article, and we got to the one.
1: Why don't you just read the four takeaways?
2: Sure. The first one was ownership wanted the rebuild before the Sedins even became a board. We talked about that prior to speaking with Mark Dumont. The second one is that they did not consult Trevor Linden before taking the co-presidential role. The third one is that they're no longer planning to go back to Sweden.
1: Right.
2: And the fourth one is that they have no issue in a world where Manny Malhotra is the team's head coach and Caleb Malhotra is the team's first round pick at this year. First pick of the first round.
1: Okay. Why do they not have an issue with Manny and Caleb being together?
2: The quote is, "You can't disqualify a player that you really like at that spot just because, and I'm talking theoretically here, because his dad might be the coach," Henrik said. "That would be wrong for everyone, and that would be wrong for our organization. So, if Caleb is there and our scouts really love him, then that's a non-issue." So I guess in a way, it's warming and it's comforting to know that there will be nothing that stands in the way from the Canucks taking what they consider to be the best player available, conceptually. However, sometimes I think that all rules need a caveat. And in this case, it would be do not put so much emphasis and fortune of the rebuild in the hands of a father-son duo. I'm sorry. I'm not going to change on that stance. Yeah. No matter how much the Sedins make total sense and logic in explaining it.
1: You're allowed to disagree with them.
2: But I like them so much.
1: I know.
3: What if it works beautifully, though? What Pardon if it's me? Just like a magical thing that
1: Maybe it'll
3: propels
1: be magical.
3: The Canucks into the stratosphere?
2: Then I will have been wrong, and I will gladly admit that. And there could be some sort of like wacky AM morning show thing.
1: And we'll be like, shocker, Alford was wrong.
2: Yeah, the stakes are incredibly low. Let's make that abundantly
1: clear. I mean, it's just an opinion. So what I want to know is what is going on with Manny Malhotra? Because it's now Thursday, and we had set Wednesday.

0: Wednesday was panic day.
1: To ask the question.
0: Now it's freak out Thursday.
1: What's going on there? I wonder how many other candidates they're talking to right now. Because I know that they said, like, we're going to focus on Manny. And because Ryan Johnson was asked, how big a net are you going to cast, or how wide a net are you going to cast in this coaching search? And his answer basically suggested, well, that depends on how our talk with Manny goes.
0: Mm-hmm.
1: Which signaled that they were kind of laser focused on hiring Manny Malhotra, and all of us were like, all right, cool. That's good. That's probably what we expect. But now in the last few days, since we haven't had an announcement, and it's possible that Manny's just building out his staff and that takes time. It's possible.
2: That's what I'm wondering.
1: But I also wonder if they've reached out to a few other guys just in case. Maybe even some guys that they were going to talk to anyway about the staff.
0: Sure.
1: Like, one name I keep coming back to, and there is a relationship there, is Jeremy Colleton.
2: Mm-hmm. Good call.
1: If Jeremy Colleton, who has experience as a head coach with the Chicago Blackhawks, and then, of course, was the head coach in Abbotsford before Manny Malhotra took that job, and generally we thought did a good job, right? Had a winning record down there.
2: I always liked him.
1: And I remember when it sounded like he wasn't going to be back, people were like, oh, that's kind of a loss for the organization. Now he's in New Jersey as an assistant. Is he still there?
2: Associate.
1: Associate. Okay, whatever.
2: Yeah, he's still there.
1: But I do wonder about a name like Jeremy Colleton and whether or not he'd be a candidate for head coach, just in case things didn't work out with Manny Malhotra.
2: I think he'd be an excellent option as an assistant coach or an associate coach with the Canucks.
1: Yeah, that's an option.
2: Or even a head coach. But I kind of want Manny to get the job. Point taken.
1: But he would have a relationship with Ryan Johnson, and Ryan Johnson would, look, if he approved him, he'd be like, yeah, he was a good coach for us.
2: Sure.
1: So he would know. I can't really think of many other candidates because none of the candidates that are really being kicked around for the other vacancies around the NHL, the situation is just so different. Like maybe Jay Woodcroft.
2: Woodcroft, yeah.
1: If he doesn't land, but it sounds like he wants to coach a team that's a playoff team. Or maybe, I don't know. I might be putting words in his mouth there. But, you know, if you're Jay Woodcroft, would you want a job like the Vancouver job? You've already had one job, head coaching job in the NHL. Do you want to go to a team like Vancouver that is almost certainly going to be a losing team? Do you want to be associated with that? I don't know.
2: What?
1: It's hard because if I were him, I might be like, you know, I'd rather if I can get the Edmonton job back, terrific. And maybe even LA.
2: I saw someone float the idea of Jay McKee, who is Caleb's head coach at Brantford and has been a head coach in the Ontario League for an awfully long time. Now, this is more like a guy that could potentially join the staff type thing. I don't know if that's a great idea. I don't know how much you really want to place around the Malhotras of it all. I just think it's important in a rebuild to not have so much emphasis on a singular player.
1: Mm-hmm.
2: And it's going to be unavoidable because you're at the high end of the draft and that first pick is always going to be, it's going to be symbolic too, right? Like that was the guy that we got at the beginning of the rebuild.
1: Yeah.
2: But I do wonder if like diversifying it a little bit.
1: Like how Jake Virtanen kind of personified
2: Why'd you have to bring him up? Of all the people.
1: We're going to build around this guy.
2: Yeah, he's a cornerstone, franchise type.
1: You know what I'd like to know? I'd like to know the scouting process that led the Canucks to draft Virtanen.
2: Oh, a long time ago, man.
1: I know it was.
2: Yeah, what, 12 years ago.
1: Just out of interest.
2: I'm trying to remember.
1: Just out of interest. Because I remember some of the comments. I mean, look, it was a long time ago, but I still find it funny.
2: It wasn't like it was like a reach or anything. They could have gone other ways, but Virtanen.
3: Yeah, I remember the moment people were screaming, like, what are they doing?
1: But
3: here?
1: I remember.
2: He was supposed to go around that.
1: I remember some quotes from Jim Benning that were like, when you get into the playoffs, you need a guy like Jake Virtanen who's willing to go to the dirty areas of the ice. And then, like,

0: even for a non-power forward, Vertanen never went to the dirty areas of the ice.
1: Mm-hmm.
0: And I find those, because we're talking about the draft now, and you know, one of the conversations we had with Daniel Sedin is like, how much work do you have to do to get to know these guys? Who do you have to talk to? And I'm talking about character, right? And he was like, yeah, there's a ton of work. You talk to their old coaches. You talk to anyone you possibly can about this. And it just baffles my mind after having watched his career and his practice habits and just the way he played on the ice. It still baffles my mind that organization decided on that player as like, this is going to be our hard-nosed power forward that we're going to need in the playoffs when the going gets tough. And he would not even bring the puck to the front of the net in a regular season game on a Tuesday night against Buffalo.
2: Okay, we got to go to break. We're up against it for time.
1: Good times.
2: Before we go to break, I need to remind you that the Duick Auto Group is the official automotive sponsor of Halford and Brough. 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Coming up on the other side of the break, Adnan Virk from MLB Network is going to join the program. 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
5: If we're going through Langley, there's a vehicle incident. Highway 1 westbound before 264th, that's in the right lane. In Surrey, crews are on scene to a crash 144th north of 60th Avenue with northbound being detoured at 60th. And SkyTrain construction has reduced lanes both ways on Fraser Highway between 138th and Surrey and 203rd in Langley. 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

0: 7:03 on a Thursday. 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
2: Mike, Jason, I could use a virtual hug. We all know this as dads, for all the dads listening. Nothing more painful than when you're coaching your kid's team and they lose. We had our rec league playoff game last night. I knew we were the underdog. We were up 1-0 at the top of the first and led the entire game until they walked it off against us in the bottom of the fifth. We lose 4-3, and my wife asked,

0: doctor asked me, so were the kids crying? I said, no, but I was on the verge of doing so. Mm. Couldn't sleep till 1 in the morning. Tossing and turning. Should I put this guy in right field? Maybe I should have moved the lineup around. There's nothing better and also nothing worse.
1: Yeah, let's dive deep into this because we were just criticizing Marty St. Louis for not having in-game adjustments yesterday as the Habs couldn't muster any offense. What changes could you have made, Adnan, that kept you up till 1 o'clock in the morning?
0: Well, the key, Mike and Jay, as you guys know, they call it rec league baseball in the States. I think back home we call it house league, right?
1: Yep.
0: Meaning it's for fun. You're supposed to rotate guys through. So
1: no,
0: the rule is at least one inning a kid plays. Exactly. At least one inning a kid plays in the infield, and of course everyone bats. And I noticed on their team, Ozzie Smith was playing shortstop because they did not rotate any of their players. So I should have appealed and said, hey, man, you can't play your best players all the time in the infield. You're supposed to rotate. But I put my worst player in right field, and of course, as you guys know, the ball will find you.
1: Uh-huh.
0: That is where the ball went. And I emphasized, Mike, I told these kids in the outfield, just keep the ball in front of you. It's okay if they get a hit. But of course, the ball bounded past him, then he slipped.

0: a break here. I'm like, just don't embrace the spirit of developmental. Like, you should not be throwing your ace against us. Anyway, we'll park the Little League baseball stuff. We'll go to the majors now. I do want to start with the Jays, because don't look now. The Jays have won 6 of their last 8. Not wildly impressive, but still 6-8 is what it is. But I think it's impressive in the context of they are doing this with a rash of injuries that is across the pitching staff, starting rotation, bullpen, lineup, whatever. They are really banged up right now, and somehow the Jays are still managing to hang around this thing. How much have you noticed what the Jays have done over this last little stretch, Adnan?
1: Well, one of the things that to me is so amusing, and it's indicative of just how awful the American League is, the Blue Jays, as presently constituted, are in a three-way tie for the third wild card spot. Just let that sink in. This is a team that is below 500. And I've often said, by the way, if I was the commissioner of all pro sports, if you're sub 500, you're not allowed to make the playoffs. And I get particularly offended if you win a division. Like, you know, back in the day, the Chargers were 7-9. They'd win the West. That's just a joke. You can't do that. So right now, I look at the American League West. The Mariners are right now in first place. They've overtaken your A's, Mike. And I said, no, if you're sub 500, you shouldn't be in the playoffs. You can't win the division, whatever. But point being, the Jays right now, despite what has been an injury-marred first couple months of the season, generally underachieving from their stars like Vladimir Guerrero and George Springer, they're still a wild card team now. So imagine if they win a couple more games June 1st. They're like, yeah, they feel like a wild card team. It's a little laughable to me, but it's also undeniable that they are playing better baseball. And to me, the strength of this team is their starting pitching. I was so concerned when Dylan Cease from the IL. I said, oh, my God. There's one thing about this guy is he never gets hurt. He is durable, and he's a horse. Mm-hmm. So the fact that it's not a serious injury, it's just a hamstring discomfort, that's good news. Your Savage is obviously a stud. You know what you're getting with Gossman. And the offense is coming in a little bit. They still need to hit more. The fact that Vlad has 3 home runs is insane to me. But they're playing better baseball. And as I said, they're very much in the wild card race.
2: Is Ohtani real? Like, what he's doing right now,
1: we should start doing this,
2: is ridiculous. Like,
1: Bruff, we have to go back and revisit the conversation I said to you guys, which is that, you know, when will he be deemed the greatest ever? Because, again, last night's game, you cannot take this for granted. He hit a home run and then shoved for 6 innings. Mm-hmm. Like, that just doesn't happen. Like, if you told me he pitched 2 innings in relief and gave up 2 runs and a home run, I go, that's still remarkable. That is remarkable to do that. Instead, this guy hits a home run, sets the tone, and then 6 innings, he's virtually unhittable.
2: No hits.
1: Like, it's remarkable what he's doing. Like, this is what I'm saying. Like, how does that happen? Like, I was like, you know, my son said to me this morning, we're watching the highlights. He goes, well, he's not going to win the MVP this year. I go, what are you talking about? He goes, well, the offense isn't as good. I said, but he should have won the Cy Young. If he wins the Cy Young, then he should win the MVP because he's doing both. He's still going to have an 800 OPS. He's still an above average hitter. Fine, he's not going to hit 50 home runs. He could hit 35 home runs and be the best pitcher in the league. To me, that is another MVP.

0: That would be his fifth MVP. And I said to you guys before, if he wins the Cy Young, then he's the greatest ever. And games like that further burnish that legacy, which is still going as we watch him.
1: As a pitcher, what is his best stuff? Like, we all know as a hitter, he's like, well, you know what his best stuff is? When he hits home runs, right? Like, he's really good at that.
0: Like, yeah.
1: But I sometimes feel like, and I'm probably just speaking for me, I'm just like, and he's a pitcher, but I don't know enough about what he is as a pitcher because oftentimes I'm so focused on his hitting.
0: No, it's a great point because with certain pitchers, you know what their pitch is. Like with Tarek Skubal, you know, he throws a great changeup. With Kevin Gausman, you know, he throws a great slider. Like certain of the best pitchers have that signature pitch. For Verlander, it was always his four-seam fastball. Kershaw, that great slider, and of course that curveball. So with Ohtani, you're right. It's not like a signature pitch. It's not like Dice K and the gyro ball. It's kind of that everything is above average, but he throws smoke. I mean, his four-seamer can hit 99, so that's pretty good. I love his splitter. Most Japanese pitchers are very good at throwing splitters, and he'll occasionally work in that changeup. So the answer is, just as a hitter, it's all the above. He does everything above average, but particularly it's his fastball. When he blows it by you, forget about it, and I love his splitter. If someone said to him, Shohei, you can only throw two pitches rather than four or five, and he was just a fastball splitter guy, it'd be like Doc Gooden. Like Doc Gooden used to do that. He's like, all right, I'll do fastball curve and that's it. If he said Ohtani, fastball splitter, he would still be an unbelievable pitcher, I think, if you only gave him those two pitches.
2: Yeah, to give everyone an idea of how high the bar is that he's set right now, like yesterday, he wasn't thrilled with his performance because he walked four, even though it was still like a no-no going into the sixth. And he, you know, don't forget, he also had a leadoff home run. It's pretty remarkable. That's
1: when you're like, okay, you're getting annoying now.
2: Yeah, seriously. And it's funny, though, Adnan, like I was talking to my kid the other day, and we had on the basketball game, so Wemby's doing his thing. And then I was like, oh, you know, keep it down. There's an Ohtani at-bat coming up. I tried to explain to him this golden era that we're in where we are witnessing Wemby, who's scratching the surface of what could be a transformative type player. And then Ohtani, because we keep bringing this up, and Jason's brought this up a couple times, will we see a next wave of Ohtani-inspired ball players?
1: Was your boy watching Wemby and watching Ohtani, and did he then go to you as like, Dad, I have no chance, do I? And you were saying, no,
2: so,
1: you don't.
2: Yeah, I was like, no, yeah.
1: Look at your dad.
2: Yeah, yeah.
1: This
2: zero,
1: is what you're going to be.
2: 0.0
1: I have
2: is
1: no
2: the,
1: chance.
2: The odds. But it's funny because, okay, so Wemby strikes a physical presence because he's, when you look at him.
1: So does
2: like,
1: Ohtani, though. He's like a perfect human.
2: Yeah, when you start to break down Ohtani's physical attributes, because he's not like outrageously tall, but he's 6'4", 220. But when you look at him, and the fluidity of motion.
1: Yes, that's what it is for me.
2: For a guy his size, it's not quite Wemby-esque, but it's one of those things where you almost have to do a triple take at everything he does because it's so impressive and he makes it look so easy.
1: Just watching
2: so
1: him run is impressive just because it looks like everything is so easy. Okay, we've done a bunch of talking. Now your turn to talk, Adnan.
0: So I love how this is going. Mike makes a point, then Jay follows it up. This is actually very entertaining, the duality of the combo, but you guys are absolutely right. To me, it's his size. Like when I've interviewed Ohtani a couple of times, that's what struck out to me is just how big the guy was. And again, I'm short. I'm 5'7¼". Everyone's big next to me. But Ohtani, like that's 6'4". I'm like, he looked like 6'5". And that 220 was like, maybe it was 230. And it was like chiseled. I'm like, oh my God. But then he's not like big and bulky. As you guys said, he's smooth. He's graceful. Like that's the big thing to me is like when I watch him play, you know, one of my favorite words when you use it in regards to an athlete, because it really kind of conjures up an image, is elegance. When I think of like watching Roberto Clemente highlights, I'm like, that's the elegance of a great ball player, that certain fluidity you guys are describing. And that's what's like watching Ohtani. He's not like, you know, when Rafael Nadal plays tennis, he's like a bull in a china shop. You know what I mean? When you watch Ohtani, there's a gracefulness to it. There's an elegance to it. And that's, I think, part of what makes him so entrancing. Because it's not like he's just brute strength. It's not like he's just super fast like Ricky Henderson. It's just like, no, he's big and strong and fast and smooth. And that's what makes him so entrancing because he's just so graceful out there.
2: We're speaking to Adnan Virk from MLB Network here on the Halford and Brough Show on Sportsnet 650. Adnan, one of the other things we like to joke about with Ohtani is that he's one of those guys that's always rewriting the record books from like 1901. But there's another guy that's doing it right now as well. I need to know more, and the listeners need to know more about what Christopher Sanchez is doing in Philly. For those that don't know, he just broke a mark from 1893. 44 2/3 scoreless innings now for Sanchez, surpassing Hall of Famer Grover Alexander on the Phillies list to give you an idea of how

0: long this record has stood for. Alexander set the record the year the mound was moved to its current distance in Major League Baseball. So this is a long, long historical mark that Sanchez has passed in the Phillies record books. Tell us a little bit more about Christopher Sanchez.
1: Yeah, anytime you see the graphic, which we ran on MLB Network, as long as you do it since, and the pictures are in black and white, you know it's impressive. So whether it's Grover Cleveland-Alexander or the great Carl Hubble, you go, no, it's black and white. This guy, by the way, worked three jobs because back then they didn't make much playing baseball, and he may have died of tuberculosis at 36. So that's how long ago we're going when it comes to what this guy's doing. Sanchez has been unbelievable, and it's funny because this Phillies team, man, anybody who ever says, oh, managers don't matter or do managerial changes work, again, I love Rob Thompson, fellow Canadian, Sarnia, Ontario, baseball, lifer, like he's awesome. But it is undeniable that Rob Thompson got fired and Don Mattingly showed up and I was like, wow, now these guys are world beaters. Like, they were never as bad as they looked under Rob Thompson, but they never looked this great under Don Mattingly. So I don't know what the answer is, but they've got horses and they've got stars. And Sanchez is one of those guys. And he goes a little bit under the radar because Zach Wheeler is like a perennial Cy Young contender. And Jesus Luzardo, they got a big contract signed in this offseason. Ranger Suarez in a big year. He went to Boston. Sanchez, in some ways, is kind of the forgotten one. And then you look up and you go, hey, 44 scoreless innings from a lefty. This is ridiculous what he's doing. And he's one of those guys, like an Ohtani, has an assortment of great pitches, but particularly a fastball that if you're throwing 97 from the left side, like that's just a scary, uncomfortable at bat for everybody. So he's an absolute stud. I'm glad he's getting some pub. And you're the first one ever, Mike, to just say Grover Alexander. Normally, I felt like you have to say
0: Cleveland. Grover, I know. Cleveland, I thought about Alexander. It. I thought about throwing in the Cleveland, but I know I just wanted to shorten things up for brevity's sake. Okay, two more look ahead questions. The first in the not too distant future. The second, it's more dire and it's in the future. The future of Tarek Skubal in Detroit, as we look ahead to the August 3rd trade deadline already, is there a likelihood, and if so, how great is the likelihood that maybe the best pitcher in baseball could be on the move out of Detroit by the deadline?
1: Better than 50% now, which is surprising even to me, because I thought all along, think about how bad the American League is, as we've discussed. As long as you're, you know, within a few games of that third wild card, you're going to be there. And you thought, well, the Tigers last year, they were the best team in baseball up until August 1st. And, okay, they fell apart, but they still made the playoffs. They should be an 85 to 88 win team, particularly in that division. Well, now they're on pace to win 72 or 75 games. So why in the world are you keeping Tarek Skubal? And it was pretty clear, since he's gone down, they've fallen apart. Like, their entire pitching staff has been ravaged and has been guilty of poor performance. Casey Mize was good yesterday. And offensively, even Riley Green, who's their best hitter, he struggled. Torkelson hasn't played good. Baez is an afterthought, et cetera. So I think it's better than a 50% chance. I mean, we're here almost June 1st. Okay, if they have a great June and July, they can get back in it theoretically. But if this continues at this pace, I don't know how you wouldn't trade him. I mean, there's an absolute no doubter at this point because you're not going to go anywhere. And clearly, if you're going to sign him, you would have. He's going to get $325 at least, probably $350, maybe $400 million. If you're going to re-sign him, you would have done it by now. They just thought, you know what? We can't re-sign him. Let's just...
0: He's back.
2: Sorry, we lost you for about seven seconds.
0: We had the world's longest drop, and I'm like, wait, it might come back. You're still on the line, correct, Adnan? Just blink twice if you are. Yeah, he is. Okay, good.
1: It was seven seconds of nonsense. Yeah, we're good.
0: Okay, final question before we let you go. And it's,
2: I have one, sorry.
0: Second final question before we let you go. Why don't you go? Because mine's a downer, okay?
2: You
0: go
2: first. Is your downer about the CBA?
0: Yeah, it is.
2: Oh, okay. Well, you ask your question then, because mine was about the CBA.
0: So it's been a while since we've talked about baseball shooting itself in the foot, and we'll do that now. Major League Baseball's Players Association made their first formal proposal in CBA talks yesterday. They opened with a bunch of, you know, very notable changes to the financial structure, but without the mention of a salary cap. Is this a positive for baseball and keeping the season alive and not having a lockout at the whenever? Or is that the inevitable conclusion here that there will be some sort of work stoppage? I know it's early. I know it's the beginning of the negotiation, but how did you see what happened yesterday, Adnan?
1: So it's funny, Mike. When I first saw it, I thought it was a proposal from MLB. I said, oh, my God, this is incredible. No salary cap. I'm like, we're good. I'm like, if you don't say cap, we're good. The players.

0: We're going to get this deal done tomorrow. I'm like, yeah, a lockout averted. Then I saw with MLBPA, I go, oh, okay. Yeah, they're going to say every proposal but a cap, and the owner's going to say, no, no, every proposal has to have a cap, and then we're going to have this inevitable lockout. Most people within baseball feel like there's going to be a lockout. However, again, greater than a 50% chance. Right now, people feel like they'll get it done without missing games. There's too much at stake. The sport is way too popular right now, from Ohtani to Judge to big markets. The sport's doing great. So most people feel like it'll be like what happened last time. 99-day lockouts during December 1st, but they'll get the deal done mid-March, and then all of a sudden we still play baseball and still play 162. Again, maybe a worst-case scenario than that is the owners do not move off the cap. And the players say, over our dead body, and we miss some games. Maybe it's a 120-game season, which would be bad, but it wouldn't be calamitous. I have not heard one person, fellas, saying we're going to lose the season. Nobody seems to think that will happen. Worst case, some games, not all, because the sport's doing too well right now.
1: Yeah, there's almost guaranteed to be a lockout because the CBA expires in December or in the winter, right? So we're like, that's not really a deadline. The deadline is the first games of the regular season. Yeah.
0: And the big thing I've always seen, Brock, and I was just saying, talking to players, they don't start missing checks till the season starts. So don't forget that, right? Mm-hmm. Once you start missing checks, then push comes to shove.
1: And then I pity you that you have to cover a lockout, even if there aren't missed games. It's brutal with the spin from both sides. And then, you know, I remember from hockey lockouts, there would just be so much nonsense thrown out there. And it's like, it's almost like a political campaign, right? And then you have certain media members that are clearly, you know, I don't want to say in the pockets of one side, but definitely have their favorites in it. And you're like, okay. And you just end up rolling your eyes. So hopefully you can avoid all the nonsense, and hopefully baseball can come to its senses. There probably will be a lockout, but hopefully they won't miss any games. Adnan, thanks for joining us. This was a fun one.
0: Thanks so much, boys. And I've got more Little League stories to tell for next time. I just want to point out the fact we did strand the bases loaded three times. We were playing with fire before we walked it off. So, and I have to mention, just because Mike mentioned the developmental league comment, I have to tell you guys this. On one of our plays, our guy's catching, and the guy's bat made contact with it. So their coach yelled out, obstruction. And the umpire's like, what? He goes, obstruction, hit his glove. And my catcher tells the truth. He goes, yeah, hit my glove. Oh. And the umpire goes, well, what do you want? The coach goes, I want first base. And they go, what? Like, an obstruction call should be a ball. What are you doing giving it first base? And what's the umpire listening to the guy for? These are people taking 9- and 10-year-old baseball way too seriously.
2: Yeah, and I'm one of them.
3: Thanks, Adnan. See you, buddy.
0: Thanks, boys. Take care.
2: Adnan Virk from MLB Network here on the Halford and Brough Show on Sportsnet 650. By the way, on the subject of, because I don't think a lot of people fully understand not even what's going on, but the backstory and the history here with the salary cap in baseball.
1: Yeah.
2: To give you an idea of how vehemently opposed baseball's Players Association is, MLB hasn't even tabled the idea, never mind having a cap in the CBA. They haven't even tabled the idea in 30 years. Mm-hmm. So today, and the reason I brought it up with Adnan, is it's largely expected that MLB is going to do their first formal proposal, and it is going to have a hard cap and floor system for the first time in three decades. The lockout of 94, the famous lockout of 94, was because that was the first time that Major League Baseball in three decades had tried to put it forward.
1: Right.
2: And it caused this huge schism in the sport. Mm-hmm. And they just like, let's not do this again for another three decades. Well, three decades has passed and now they're going to try it again.
1: Are there any baseball teams that are losing millions and millions of dollars because they have such big media rights deals and they have this revenue sharing? And isn't that part of the problem that teams that like the Pittsburgh Pirates, they won't be competitive on the field, but they're still making money. And I think that's probably what saves this from an extended lockout. Like right now, Manfred is saying that essentially the system isn't fair to certain teams because they can't afford to spend. But in the NHL, before they went to the hard cap, there were teams losing millions of dollars.
2: Okay, so what so, do you- so

0: So how are you classifying that, though? Like, just year over year operationally, like we're losing money? Okay, so like the Mets have a $340 million payroll.
1: Okay, but the Mets, I'm talking about, so like, they're probably losing money.
0: Yeah,
1: right?
0: They're losing. There's no way you can make $340 million annually. Like, you don't have the operating.
1: I'm talking about the teams that don't spend.
0: Yeah.
1: Because, you know, the Mets aren't the ones that are like, we need a salary cap, right? The Mets are spending a lot of money, right? I wonder if there are some teams that don't want a salary cap because they want to be able to bully teams with their spending.
0: The Mets want to. That's what they've been doing.
1: The point that I was trying to make is that with the NHL, there were a lot of teams before the hard cap came in that were like, it doesn't matter if you want to, we'll sit out for 2 years. Like, it doesn't matter because we're losing money.
0: Yep.
1: Like, every time, this is actually better for us from a business perspective. And so, is it worth the fight? Absolutely, it's worth the fight. And the hard cap, I mean, I don't love it in the NHL. I think it's annoying from, you know, a media perspective, and that we just deal and everything is the salary cap related. But from a stability standpoint in the league, it's done its job.
0: For sure. For sure. 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
5: I'll start with the good news, clear of the stall in Langley. That was Highway 1 westbound before 264th. In Surrey, a crash is 144th north of 60th Avenue. Cruiser on scene with northbound being detoured at 60th. And in Port Moody, a crash is Barnett Highway westbound at Takeda Drive. 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In the 1130 News Traffic Center, I'm Dawn Powers.
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16: 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We're in hour two of the program, midway point of the show. 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
1: Your guy's chemistry is just off the charts.
0: Of no one. He's just a presentation. Thomas Drantz joins us now on the Halford and Brough Show on Sportsnet 650. What up, Drantzer?
2: Sponsors aren't beating down the door to get in on this analysis. Let's
0: we can set you up with be better, I guess. Let's see what we got. We got
3: a hat guy. We got a hat guy. Yeah. Let's get a hat guy for him.
0: You want to be? Well,
2: I'm a big hat guy myself.
3: Yeah, so that's exactly.
0: Perfect. Right. There you go.
2: Yeah.
3: Okay, Drantzer. So you've got an article. You've got a couple articles up on The Athletic, and I want to start with the case for the Canucks drafting a defenseman. Because we've had so much talk about Caleb Malhotra, and I know you wrote about him too, so I do want to talk about that. But I think my argument, and this is not a unique argument by any means, is that the third overall pick, you have to pick a guy that can be a game changer on the ice. If it's a forward, yeah, it needs to be a first line forward, an elite player, doesn't matter what position. Just a top line forward. If it's a D-man, it's gonna has to be a guy that can carry his own top four pair and do well. And I think what some people are concerned about is that Caleb Malhotra is more of a, well, he's an all-around middle six center, right? And with the third overall pick, you should be aiming for a game changer. Are there any game changers on the blue line available to be drafted?
2: Yeah, and I think so. So the thing, like, just to come back to the idea of BPA, best player available, or sort of what you should be looking to accomplish third overall if you're optimizing, in my view anyway, is, you know, like, there, for example, I would say Keaton Verhoef, the defender out of North Dakota, is probably the highest upside player outside of Gavin McKenna in this draft class. 6'4". He scored 21 goals in the WHL at 16. He's the third 17-year-old to play NCAA hockey and record 20 points at that age, which, I mean, he's like the sixth guy in 20 years to play an NCAA season at 17. He played it on a really good team that advanced to the Frozen Four. He played a major role, and he's the third defender that age to be a 20-point guy in that league. And by the way, that league just got an influx of the top 60 to 70 CHL players this year, and is harder than it's ever been. Like, we saw that with Tynan Lawrence. We saw that with McKenna. We saw that with Verhoef. The other two guys who've done it, by the way, are Werenski and Noah Hanifin. So, like, from a pure raw upside perspective, I'd say after McKenna, the highest upside guy, 6'4", right-handed D, pedigree guy who has a completely clean and unique profile is probably Keaton Verhoef. But there's concerns about his hockey sense defensively and, more importantly, his skating, his boots, right? And so I think that's the sort of qualitative, you know, every scout I talk to, well, not every scout, but a lot of scouts I talk to have real concerns about the hockey sense, the processing, and the speed in particular. And for me anyway, like, I'm not such a raw data guy that if you have concerns that are as material as, like, we're worried about his skating, I'm going to say, well, he's still the guy who should go second or third overall. I'm willing to adjust and be, yeah, like, okay, well, then he's got the highest ceiling, but there are reasonable concerns about whether or not he's got access to it, right? And so what I mean to say is, for me, what you're effectively, what I go through in my own process and is just trying to come up with the cleanest bet overall. Who's the cleanest overall bet to be a star-level player in the NHL,
3: and that doesn't mean the safest bet, though, does it?
2: No, the cleanest bet. And so what I mean by clean is I want a super high-end scoring profile. Like, I want the sort of scoring profile where

0: the upside is extraordinary. But I also want someone who I think has, like, there's no significant compelling reasons that I can come up with anyway, because again, this is just a subjective individual judgment-based process that I go through myself. Can't come up with significant reasons that I find compelling to suggest that this player can't access it, right? So, and by the way, that doesn't mean that I wouldn't still rate Verhoeve as like a top five guy in this class, because I think the upside matters so much. But we've seen 6'4" defender, especially in the new NHL, who struggles to skate, go high in the draft and not be a guy. Like, we've seen the Griffin Reinhardt thing, right? We've seen, like, I'd even say the Aaron Ekblad thing, where it's like he's had a long career as a top pair defenseman, but I don't know that he was ever, you know, he certainly was never Drew Doughty. Right. And so, you know, I think you should factor that in to some extent. The qualitative matters as well. And so when I look through this class generally, I won't even talk just about the defenders. When I look through this class generally, right, I see sort of McKenna in a different tier entirely. And I sort of see three really clear, really clean profile bets that I think are like worthy of top five selections and have that mix that I'm talking about. And I think Ivar Stenberg's one of them. I think Carson Carles is the defenseman that I think fits this mold. And then I think the third profile is a center, but it's not Caleb Malhotra, it's Viggo Bjork.
1: Okay.
0: Those are the three guys that I would be like, okay, I think those three guys. And by the way, I wouldn't really put Stenberg in a totally different tier. And so what I write about today in the piece that we ran at The Athletic on defensemen, I break down Carles's age-adjusted production. It's a little bit challenging because so many really good WHL players, including McKenna and Verhoeve, went to chase NIL money down south. And so the WHL brought in a lot of guys from the USHL. Like, there's

0: younger league this year. It's probably a little bit watered down, and so it's hard to adjust for what that means in terms of like, what do these scoring profiles I'm looking at even tell me versus most other years? Like, this is literally the Wild West, analytically speaking. So we're doing our best. With Carls, who I've seen play live a couple times this year, actually, fortunately, you're talking about like 6'2.5. He's the highest WHL 17-year-old point producer since Scott Niedermeyer. So that's 1991. So that's 35 years. The highest scoring WHL defender in 35 years. He's like wide-bodied. He's mean. He's a dynamic skater. And so for me, it's like, okay, that's all the check marks I want. Premium position, plays defense. High-end elite scoring profile, like the sort of superhuman scoring profile that you can sum up in a sentence, right? He's got the traits and attributes you want, and he's got the mentality that you want, right? Like, to me, that's a really, really clean bet, right? Stenberg, fourth highest scoring 18-year-old SHL player ever. Everyone else on the list is basically a top-line caliber NHL player. Speed, works, plays really hard through contact, defensively reliable, killing it, like point per game plus against NHL players at the Worlds right now, was the best player at the U20s, right? I mean, that to me, that's clean profile.
1: Yeah.
0: And then I think Viggo Bjork's the guy that no one's talking about. And the more I looked through like the Viggo Bjork fossil record in Sweden this year, the more I thought to myself, like, man, I knew that people were way too horned up about listed heights in analyzing players. And there's been some like, oh, Viggo Bjork, he's like, this draft's Zach Benson. And it's like, no. This guy's totally different caliber of prospect than that. This guy's an elite prospect. Like, I was looking through it, like he played his age 16 season with his brother, Wilson Bjork, who was a Canucks draft pick last year, in like the J20, which is sort of the Swedish equivalent of major junior, right? It's the under 20 players. They're all associated with their club teams. He played his age 16 season at that level, but got called up to the Jew Gardens pro team for one game at 16 and scored in that one game at the against pros. That season, he had 74 points in 47 games. And that's the best season of all time in that league, in that J20 league. The best season we've ever seen, ever, from a 16-year-old player. And second place comes in 24 points back. Like, he's at 74 points. Second place is 50. The only other guy that we've seen have more than a point and a half per game is William Nylander. And William Nylander is well back, like at like 1.55. This guy's at 1.75. Like, he's the best 16-year-old junior player in Swedish hockey history, and it's like by a mile.
1: Do you have to adjust to the last few years where scoring rates have gone up?
0: Well, you have to just do it mentally, for sure. But also, a lot of the top seasons we've seen are like in the 80s and the 90s, right? So it's like,
1: yeah, 80s,
0: and there's... Yeah. There's so much that's changed, right? There's so much that's changing all the time. I think more than anything, you just have to, like, I'm not building an algorithm out here or like a all-in-one number that's like producing a prospect. I'm leaning on my own judgment. So for the most part, this is descriptive and there's some grain of salt. But if you're 24 points higher than anyone else in the history of the game,
1: sure,
0: right?
1: Yeah.
0: And if you're...
1: There's
0: like,
1: common sense like, to it.
0: Yeah, like one thing I'd say is three of the six best WHL seasons for defenseman scoring ever happened this year. Ryan Lynn, Daxon Rudolph, and Carson Carls, all three of them. Okay, so that to me tells me that there's something going on. What's going on? Well, WHL has weaker competition. Also, defenders in the Cale Makar, Quinn Hughes era are expected to do more offensively. And hey, look, it looks like they are, right?
1: Yeah.
0: Like, it looks like they very much are. And then scoring rates are up. And so it's like all three things contribute. But I also don't think we should ignore the factor that's like the way that players are being developed in Western Canada is better than the rest of the world, has been for a little bit of time. And so like, I wouldn't ignore that like these three guys might all be pretty special.
1: Mm-hmm.
0: Right. And you're seeing it across the league. I mean, how many Western Canadian kids are just like killing it at like 21?

0: like go in the second round. Teams doesn't even seem like teams have adjusted quickly enough to being like, oh, this Frazier Mitten kid, maybe he's really good, right? Like, but then there's like second and third rounders out of the West, and they're immediately NHLers. It's crazy. So yeah. I wouldn't ignore that factor either. Like these guys might all be super legit, and in fact, having seen them play, I sort of think they are. Anyway, to come back to Bjork again, you're looking at right-handed center. He's playing huge minutes, like 17 minutes a game against NHL players right now in the world. Mm-hmm. He's basically been point per game for Sweden at that level right now. And he's the fourth best. He's the best 17-year-old center we've seen play in the SHL. And that includes guys like Henrik Sedin and Mika Zibanejad and on and on. In like 30, almost 35 years. Yeah, like to me, those are the profiles you want. You want the elite scoring. You want the projectable traits. Ideally, you want a guy who's been a pedigree guy all the way up. I tend to get a little bit concerned when it's, you know, the Caleb Malhotra, like, well, his last 6 months.
1: I want to talk about that, though. Like, because I understand the concern for sure. Right. And I didn't watch OHL playoffs, so I'm just asking questions here.
0: Yep.
1: Is it possible sometimes that when you're a young player, you start producing and something has clicked and you're like, wow, I can do this. I didn't know I could do this and I can do this now? Because when you think about it, everything for a young player is a small sample size, right? Because you're a much different player at 14, 15, 16, 17, and 18. And, you know, once you're in the NHL and you're, I don't know, 24, 25, for the most part, you are what you are. But development as a young player is not linear. It isn't always linear. It's never linear. And sometimes a player will be like, oh, wait a minute, something just clicked for me. And those are oftentimes the players you want to jump on because you're like, wow, this guy just figured out what he can do.
0: So, you know, the brick hockey tournament in Edmonton, it's for 10-year-olds.
1: Yep.
0: Go look at the list of MVPs.
1: I know.
0: Like Macklin Celebrini, Connor Bedard. Like,
1: there is. Like, but was Kale McCarr there?
0: You're right. Kale McCarr wasn't there. So my point, though, would be this. My point would be, and McCarr's a really good example, right? Because he was not Kale McCarr at 16. He was Kale McCarr at 20. Right? And that is different.
1: Right.
0: I generally would say, though, like, there are exceptions. There are McCars and there are Beckett Senecas. And so it's not necessarily a mistake to jump on one of those players, right? If, you know, to rely on your scouting staff and at least be thinking about how to identify the outlier. You should be. Right. And that's the sort of thing, like, you know, give me a team of 10 area scouts and a $5 million budget and I'll be more concerned with that. Right. Like, I can't do that. I don't have the time for that. I'm not even a draft analyst.
1: Right.
0: I'm a beat writer. I'm doing my best. Right. So I'm more reliant on statistics. So there's an obvious bias there and I'm not trying to pretend that I'm right because I'm not. I'm just looking at probabilities and going through my own process of betting on this stuff.
1: And the conversation we're having right now is the conversation that happened across all sorts of NHL teams.
0: For sure. The thing I would say is those are bets, but like hunting for outlier things, I think matters. I think finding the story and finding the guy to really jump on and bet on to me matters. I just think I personally am more comfortable with that sort of bet when it's price adjusted. Like, it's one thing if we're talking about the late bloomer that the Canucks are drafting 24th or 33rd, right? But when we're talking about the third overall pick,
1: yep.
0: And there are a lot of these, like, pedigree guys who've been, you know, like, playing U18 hockey when they were 16 and U17 hockey when they were 15 and have been the best player and the best team on the best teams in their leagues all the way up and are being up-jumped by their federation to play for the senior men's national team and they only turned 18 3 months ago. Like, when there's still those profiles on the board –

0: my tolerance for that sort of risk analytically, like as an analyst, goes down. And that's not to say, like, if the Canucks had made the Beckett-Seneca pick, I probably would have been like, wow, that's a wild roll of the dice.
1: So I know that the team would have
0: been right.
1: I know this is a massive exception, and I'm not trying to be an annoying debater here, but was Cale Makar a risky pick for the Avs? Like, would you have deemed it at the time as a risky pick for the Avs?
0: I think ahead of a scoring profile like Pedersen's, probably, yeah. I would have.
1: Yeah.
0: I would have said, given, you know, the scoring profile on Elias Pettersson to sort of reach on tools, you know, I mean, Makar was such an insane scorer, but he was in such an, like, underfished league,
1: yes.
0: Right? Like, we just didn't have much, you know, and honestly, even, like, his age 19 NCAA production that first season at Lowell, now he wasn't playing on, like, a loaded team, and you were already starting to hear the, like, whispers, right? The like, scouts being like, you got to go see this Cale Makar kid. Like, you were already starting to hear that, so.
1: Yeah, well, he remained loyal really to his... He remained loyal to the team that gave him the scholarship at UMass.
0: You're right. So, I mean, there's other context there. I would say Makar was in a slightly different bucket. Well, I'm, you know, Makar's a good example. Makar, Seneca, those are good examples of the outlier picks who work. And so, yeah, I mean, if you want to bet on that, and if you want to trust a Canucks scouting staff that has repeatedly made this exact bet, but like, yeah, but man, did you see the U18s, right? Like, I guess my problem is that I've seen this specific staff make this bet, and I've heard this specific fan base talk themselves into this specific thing. Mm-hmm. Well, premium position, size, athleticism, crushed it in a small sample 8 million times across the last 7 years. Well, I've been like, yeah, I'd love to see them just like optimize for probability.
1: Yeah.
0: You know, and so I guess that's the thing, is it's like, I think there are times where a really savvy scouting staff will make the right decision to deviate from the data. I think the Canucks have always been comfortable deviating from the data to their
1: too comfortable.
0: And so that's I guess my issue. Like, people are like, well, I trust the Twins and Ryan Johnson. It's like, I want to, but I'd first like to see them operate this thing a little bit differently. Right? Like, I'd like to see this team put it on the fairway with some clean bets informed by, you know, probability and data. And, you know, you've got four picks in the top 41. Like, this is a new rebuild. This is a new era. I'd love to see this team not talk themselves into, well, this guy had a really sick 3 months and he's big. It's like, okay, I know. Like, that's how you guys always make this mistake. So I just like to see this team make a different type of mistake, bruh. And if that's they ignored the small sample late season riser, they didn't go fishing for the outlier. They were too data driven. If that's a mistake in this case, like, let it be a mistake that the Canucks make. Like, let this team just try something different for once.
1: And then we can blame you for it somehow. I don't know.
0: Sounds great. Like, yeah. I'd love to be wrong. I'd love to be wrong in that manner, as opposed to wrong in the manner where the Canucks make a mistake. And I'm like, oh, man, that sucks. that sounds good to me. Let's try something different. I should run. You guys have iMac. You bumped me, by the way, for iMac. So I got A-Dog, despite bumping me for iMac, asked me to help you manage the clock. So I got to go.
2: Are you see you, buddy.
1: See you, pal.
2: Bye. Thomas Dranz from the Athletic Vancouver and Canucks Talk here on the Halford and Brough Show on Sportsnet 650.
1: You asked Dranz to self-manage himself?
3: Yes.
4: Do it behind your back.
3: Regulate.
5: I'm a good producer. What can I say?
2: Okay, it's time now for the smart decision brought to you by Crow.
1: That was actually pretty smart, decision.
5: That's why I paid the big bucks.
2: smart decision.
1: To self-manage.
5: Yeah.
2: Scotland, and we're going to do some World Cup managerial stuff, so this is a foreshadow as well, but Scotland, who have qualified for the World Cup and will be here in North America in a World Cup for the first time in 28 years, have rewarded their gaffer, Steve Clark, with a new contract that could extend his tenure to a record 11 years in charge of the Scottish national team. Clark and the Scottish FA made the announcement today, so Clark will be managing the Scottish team. I only bring this up really as a foreshadow because we're going to talk about all the drama surrounding the U.S. men's national team, who, as you know, are one of the three hosts of this year's World Cup. That's going to come up on the other side, but there's a smart decision by the Scots coming into this year's World Cup.

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3: In Port Moody, still have a crash westbound Barnett Highway at Takeda Drive, so near the Barnett Marine Park. Seeing delays trying to leave Delta, the Alex Fraser crashes northbound midspan with the left center lane blocked. And in Vancouver, a crash is West 12th at Manitoba, seeing delays both directions. 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In the 1130 News Traffic Center, I'm Dawn Powers.
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0: 8:04 on a Thursday. 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We are now in hour three of the program. Ian McIntyre, Sportsnet's very own, is going to join us in a moment here to kick off hour three. 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
1: I saw a truck the other day.
0: A YAT truck?
1: Yeah, I was like, the creamy looking truck right there.
0: First thing I thought when I saw that truck.
2: Yeah. Ooh, it's the creamy concrete, guys.
1: Do you know what? I drank some of it.
0: Did you?
1: Yeah. I took a straw.
0: Wildly unhealthy.
2: I put it in my coffee. Yeah.
3: It's like an ice cap.
1: Yeah, it was nice.
2: It hospitalized me, but it was delicious.
0: It's like an ice cap.
1: The doctors were like, your stomach is in all sorts of trouble right now.
2: This is a serious medical issue, sir.
0: Wait, is that an ice cap you drank? Okay.
1: Oh, it's concrete.
0: Let's go now to the Able Auctions Hotline. As mentioned, our next guest is a presentation of YAT. It's Ian McIntyre here on the Halford and Brough Show on Sportsnet 650. Good morning, Ian. How are you?
4: I'm doing well. You know, but one of the strong selling points of Yard at a Time Concrete is it gets hard quick.
0: Oh.
1: Mm-hmm.
4: Do you not have the same read that SAT has on
0: I
4: the
0: don't.
4: Game show?
0: Apparently okay. I don't, Ian.
4: Yeah,
1: they used to say that about me, but now that I turned 50, not so much.
4: You guys, now I want to make this, just so I understand this, as I wander around my backyard in my pajamas.
0: Okay.
4: You guys get up this early every day?
1: We love
0: every
1: it.
0: Day. Yeah.
1: We're just early birds, you know, and then we go to the gym for a few hours. Halford works on his novel.
0: Yeah.
1: And
0: my one man play. Yeah. You know what? There's a brief window during the summer where the sun gets out early enough, and if you time your wake up, it's really peaceful and really serene in the morning coming in that you don't mind waking up.
1: Yeah.
0: But outside of that, it's horrible. Let's turn our attention to the article that you've got up at sportsnet.ca right now. It's been heavily parsed

0: a different way. What was your reaction when you heard that, Ian?
1: Yeah, well, the premise of the interview, the reason I wanted to talk to Henrik in the first place was, why are you guys doing this? Like, it seems like a simple thing. Like, why wouldn't you want to be a president? But these guys are Hockey Hall of Famers. We know how important their families, as families are to most of us, how important that is, that there was this idea they were going to go back to Sweden. They've had great lives. They live in a great place. Why would you take this on knowing what you know? And it's because when the, I guess it was Francesco who reached out first, but when ownership approached them, they told the Sedins, rather than the other way around, we want to do a rebuild. And the Sedins really wanted to do a rebuild as well, but they needed, that was the message that convinced them to become co-presidents. It wasn't fame and more fortune, because they don't care about fame and they don't need any more money after the careers that they've had. It was the idea that ownership now actually wants to do this, which is what the Sedins for a while have thought the Canucks needed. So they went from a place where they weren't even sure they were going to be part of whatever comes next, to now they are in charge of it. And because they care so much about the Canucks brand, and because I think, and Henrik didn't tell me this, but, you know, there's a lot of people who have been appalled is one word. Maybe it's too strong, but there's a lot of people who have been appalled at what has happened to the Canucks and what has happened to the culture. And I think, given what I know of them as players and people, and that they were the ones who set this culture during the greatest period in franchise history, which feels like a long, long time ago now. But I think they sort of felt personally responsible, not for its erosion, but they feel like, you know, that's part of the team that they feel empowered to try to restore. And the fact that they're going to be able to work on that culture while the team is rebuilding, closed the deal for them.
2: I'm going to be very curious to see how the Canucks handle their young players and how patient they are in actually bringing them to the NHL. Because remember, not too long ago, Jim Rutherford was talking about all the young players that he expected to be on the team next season, and he included whoever they get at third overall or with their first pick. He included Coots, and he had Lekkerimäki in there, and I was like, okay, fair enough with Lekkerimäki. Like, it's time for him to show that he can be an NHL player. But I feel like the Canucks started to lose their culture while the Sedins were still on the team, and they allowed young players like Jake Virtanen and Jared McCann to be on the team before they were ready to be in the NHL. How do you think they're going to handle this issue? Because the Canucks are going to be drafting a lot of players, and, you know, over the next few years, they could draft in the top five multiple times. How do you think they're going to handle bringing in young players to the team?
1: Well, first of all, culture is an expansive term, right? And I would say, Jason, that the example that you cite of Virtanen and McCann, I know that it's representative of other young players who maybe have come in too soon. I think that was okay then, because the Sedins were still in charge. In charge of the culture. They were still the gatekeepers, right?
2: I don't know.
1: I don't think that is kind of what has submarined the culture, that young guys are playing when they're not ready. I think that is partly what has submarined performance at times, that the team just hasn't been good enough. But I think you can have, and I think last year is maybe an example, you can have young guys on the team who aren't quite ready if they're willing

0: to do everything that they have to try to be ready. Like, and, you know, we saw the three young defensemen. I think you could have made the case at times last year, Bouillon, Elias, Pedersen, Tom Bylander, all three of them would have benefited from learning more in the American Hockey League than making their mistakes at the NHL level. But those guys, you know, I think they have an attitude, and they have, even though they're young, they have a professionalism that doesn't really hurt your culture per se. So maybe you and I are disagreeing just on what the culture is, but to your point of having players who are ready, I mean, it's obviously it's better to have players who are ready to go to the NHL when they get in the NHL. The reality is the Canucks don't have enough of them, so there are going to be young players, and the league has kind of trended in the direction for a while now that young guys, especially your most talented young players, are brought into the NHL earlier than they used to be and are allowed to learn at this level and make their mistakes at this level. I think as far as, you know, how many young guys are going to be on the team and what does that mean for culture and for performance, I think the Canucks feel that if they can fix this culture a bit, if they get the right chemistry, the right attitudes in the dressing room, then that starts to take care of their performance. It doesn't mean they're going to be, a great team all of a sudden, because we know they're not. That's not it. They're not going to be a playoff. They're not going to be a playoff team, but they can be a competitive team. There were two, I think we would all agree, there are far too many games last season, even though they're the 32nd place team by a mile, where they played like they were the 33rd place team or the 42nd place team. Like they were not close. They were not competitive. And yeah, you can look at the roster, but a lot of that was also, you know, if you have a stronger culture, if you have, you know, better leaders, which I think is maybe what we're talking about here, is finding better leadership or developing better leadership, then you're going to at least be in a lot more games than the Canucks were. They can't have another season. They can't have another season where they win 9 games at home. Even if they're going to be the worst team in the NHL again next year, which they don't want to be, but, you know, there's a strong possibility of that if you look at how far behind everyone they were this year. It's one thing to be bad, but it's another to be completely uncompetitive. So they have to find a way to be competitive. And I think that's a combination of the culture and leadership getting better. And obviously you need to develop your young players. You need to get some better players in. That's going to take, both of those things actually are going to take a lot of time. But I think there's a feeling that the culture part of it started to get fixed last year after the trades, and that part can maybe grow a little quicker than the competitive part, but one is definitely connected to the other.
1: We're speaking to Sportsnet's Ian McIntyre here on the Halford and Brough Show on Sportsnet 650. In writing the piece, Ian, you mentioned like your stated goals were to figure out why they're doing this and what the Sedins are getting themselves into. In light of both of those things, what did you make of the revelation that they didn't consult Trevor Linden before taking the co-presidential roles?
0: Yeah, I was actually surprised, because I know that I don't want to say they're tight, because, you know, I don't hang with them socially. I don't know how close they are, but I know that there's tons of respect and there's a friendship there. And again, part of why I wanted to know why they do this, because they saw what happened with Trevor. Right, Trevor was well intentioned when he came in, but it was a different, as Henrik said, he believes it was a different plan then, and I think, you know, he's being diplomatic. We all know it was a different plan then, and in the end, you know, Trevor lost a power struggle with Jim Benning over the vision of what the team should do, and Trevor wanted to.

0: to build more methodically and not try to take shortcuts in free agency and leap ahead. And look what happened to him. He was out in 4 years. And the Sedins, you know, they know that history. You know, one of the blessings of having spent your entire adult life in one organization is that you know everything, and the curse is that you know everything. And so they were well aware of that. And so I was surprised. Again, that's part of it. Like, well, knowing what you know, why are you doing this? And I was a little surprised that they didn't talk to Trevor, but I'm not surprised that Henrik added quickly that, you know, that was because of how quickly everything came together. Mm-hmm. And part of the urgency was, you know, it wouldn't be the Canucks without some plot twists in everything. So part of that urgency was, not only are they being offered this job to oversee a rebuild, oh, by the way, we're down to the final two candidates in a GM search, and we want you guys to make the decision. Well, they would want to make that decision between Evan Gold and Ryan Johnson, and we know who they picked, and I don't think that was a surprise. But there was a lot going on in a very short period of time. So it surprised me a bit that they didn't talk to Trevor. It didn't surprise me at all that Henrik, Adam, we talked to him right after. We're going to talk to him again. And, you know, I think that Trevor is going to be in some form. We're not going to see him back in the organization. We're not going to see him on the company masthead.
1: Yeah.
0: But I think that Trevor will have some influence, or at least his experiences, because the Sedins are such smart guys. And like Ryan Johnson, they want other people's opinions. They, as Johnson said, they want to be challenged. I'm sure that Trevor's input will be sought on various issues as the Sedins go along here in this new job.
2: Another part of the piece that I thought was interesting was the previously stated idea that the Sedins and their families would one day return to Sweden, which isn't all that uncommon. I know a lot of NHLers from Sweden sort of long to go back, but there was the nod to the fact that they've been here for so long that the dynamic might have changed. And I mean, I think really illustrated at that point is that Henrik's son, Walter Sedin, he's about to be capped by the Canadian under 20 national soccer team, right? Mm-hmm. To give you an idea of like citizenship and where everything's at. And I thought it was interesting that, you know, maybe that, I don't know if it necessarily played a huge role in them taking on this gig, but it certainly played a role in the sense that going back to Sweden may no longer be in the cards.
1: Hey, want to be with your kids, don't you?
2: Yeah.
0: You want to be. You might want to be with your aging parents as well, and you might want to be with your siblings too. So I think there's still that door open for them, obviously, to go back. But again, you're right that this kind of commitment, like this, isn't like. You know, I'm going to be the skills coach for a couple of years and then we'll see. They're now the co-presidents of the Vancouver Canucks. It's massive, massive commitment. So obviously in for the next few years, they're going to be here unless things go horribly, horribly wrong in this rebuild. And yeah, that is a little bit different, but it kind of makes sense if you think about it. As Henrik said, he and Daniel have now been here for, this is their 27th year. I should have the list in front of me. I don't know if Walter's the oldest or whether Daniel's first daughter. She might be a year older, mm-hmm. but none of the kids are older than 27. They're all born and raised here and gone to school here. And I guess, technically, English isn't their first language, but it's a language they've spoken their whole lives. So, yeah, it's a little bit of a different dynamic, I think, than what it is for a lot of the Swedes. And again, that's partly because of how successful Daniel and Henrik were as players, that they spent that length of time with one organization. Like, if you're only over in the NHL for 10 years or 12 years, it probably makes it a lot easier.

0: logistically to move back, but, you know, they spent 17 years as players, took 3 years off deliberately to spend time with their families after they retired, and families here because their kids were all in school. Mm-hmm. And now, since then, they've spent another 5 years back in the organization. So, I mean, this has been their life. I mean, I think at some point, and Henrik left open that possibility that they go back for a year. But he also said, and was careful to say, he's not speaking for his kids.
1: Yeah.
0: But he said he thought that there was a good chance that they may spend their lives on this side of the Atlantic.
2: Ian, this was great today. Thank you for taking the time to do it. We really appreciate it. Enjoy the rest of the week. I'm sure we'll be doing this again, as there's so much more for the Sedins and Ryan Johnson still to do, including get the head coach and then get the first draft pick out of the way. But thank you for this. We appreciate it.
0: You're welcome. Vancouver's a hard place to leave for anybody, and hopefully we get some news soon on Matty Malhotra or whoever the coach is going to be, because people are starting to talk.
2: Mm-hmm. Yes, they are. We
3: on Sports Talk Radio.
2: We started it yesterday.
0: Yeah. Yeah.
2: Thanks, Ian. Appreciate it.
0: All right. See you guys.
2: See you later. Ian McIntyre on Sportsnet 650 was brought to you by Yard at a Time Concrete. 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That's yaat.ca.
1: It's like an ice cap.
3: Okay, so iMac and I had a moment of disagreement on the show about when the culture started to slip in Vancouver. And someone texted in and said, Jason needs to much better explain what he is getting at in relation to the Sedins being captain when Benning decided to keep Virtanen in the NHL at 18. How is it a reflection on the Sedins in any way? Okay, first of all, it's not. And I hope I didn't insinuate it was. What I think happened is that the organization started to compromise on things. There was a standard before on what was required to be on the NHL team, and I believe that standard slipped. They wanted to show off their young players. And of course, Jared McCann had that crazy preseason and first, I don't know, handful of games, and he's like kept scoring, and they're like, of course we're going to keep him. And I always come back to what Willie Desjardins said. You know, when I asked him, I was like, what's your big fear in keeping this kid on the team? He's scoring a lot of goals. And he said, well, my fear is that the league gets hard for him. And then he struggles later in the season, mm-hmm. and you've made this decision. And in fact, that's exactly what happened. And I think it was Daniel said, they've done so much media, it's a little confusing, but one of the things that one of the Sedins said was that you don't want to be in the position where you have to send guys back to the AHL. Right? Because if you've made the decision to, like, you're on the team, we trust that you're going to be an NHL player from now on, it gets really hard when you have to say, okay, wait a minute, we made a mistake, we need to send you back to the AHL. So, to have a good culture, you need support, you need alignment to have a good culture, right? You need the standards to be kept up by management. And I feel that what happened while the Sedins were still on the team was that management forced young players into the lineup. And we've heard that from numerous people. Who did we hear that about? Adam Gaudette being forced into the lineup. He should have spent more time in the AHL. Mm-hmm. Wasn't it an AHL coach?
4: I believe it was.
3: It was one of the coaches of either Utica or Abbotsford. And so it's no reflection on the Sedins. They were great leaders, but I think they themselves felt like, man, standards are slipping here. Why is this kid on the team? He shouldn't be on the team. He's not ready.
2: So that was very well explained.
3: Yeah, I think that's
2: just... asked for a better explanation.
3: Yeah, it was just, I hope that explains it to you. You can agree or you can disagree. iMac disagrees, and that's fine.
2: Okay, we got one final segment to go on the Halford and Bref Show on Sportsnet 650. Before we get there, though, I need to once again remind you about the Hometown Heroes Lottery. 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
0: I'm doing well. 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
5: The good news is clear of the crash that was northbound after midspan on the Alex Fraser Bridge. In Surrey, a crash is 88th westbound near 126. Still have a crash in Port Moody, westbound Barnett Highway at Takeda Drive. And two problems in Vancouver. A crash is West 12th at Manitoba, delays both ways. And a crash is Granville at West 6. 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
7: 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What did I say? Talk to the audience. Oh, God, this is always dead.

0: on the show. 8:34 on a Thursday. Happy Thursday, everybody. Halford Bruff, Sportsnet 650. 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Not bad. I'm going to do What We Learned. We haven't done a lot of ours this week. We've been very, very attentive to the listeners. But I do want to get this out there because I've always kind of had it in for the U.S. from a sporting perspective and others, but from a sporting perspective. Ever since Canada lost the gold medal at the Olympics to the U.S., this has only been ratcheted up about 100 times. So, like, I'm watching the World Hockey Championships right now. Could not have cared less about this tournament until this exact moment when I realized Canada was playing the U.S. Now I'm really into it. Go Canada. Bury the Americans. They're up 2-0 midway through the second, by the way. Evan Bouchard got knocked out cold in that game.
1: Oh, my God.
0: This game, not that game. Talking about like it's past tense. It's not over yet.
1: That was. I hope he's okay. That was bad. That reminded me. Here's my old man take.
0: Uh-huh.
1: Go and Google or go to YouTube and find the hit of Luke Richardson on Tony Granato.
0: I kind of remember it.
1: It just looked exactly the same right down to Granato kind of sliding lifeless into the corner.
0: And Granato in this case would be the Evan Bouchard because he was the one that got hit.
1: Yes.
0: Luke Richardson would be the Ryan Lingren.
1: Bob Cole was like, Granato is nailed.
0: Right.
1: Right? And everyone was like, great hit.
0: Great hit. Solid. Yeah.
1: Yeah.
0: Not so much in this game. Yeah, Lingren got five in a game.
1: Yeah, you really got him in the head. And that's where you want to aim in order to knock them out.
0: Anyway, back to the U.S. thing. So at the upcoming World Cup, I will be, of course, cheering feverishly for Canada. But I will also be hoping that the U.S. implodes and has a terrible performance just because I'm petty and big schadenfreude and all that stuff. And things are sure going my way over the last little bit, thanks in large part to the gaffer, Mauricio Pochettino. So, for those that don't know, Pochettino is a very celebrated European club coach who in 2024 took the U.S. national team job in what was a weird appointment at the time. He had never done a national team gig before, and he was taking on a U.S. team that did not perform well at Copa America, got rid of their coach, and then it had always felt, from the moment that he took this U.S. job, that he was always kind of eyeing something else, like maybe a return to a prominent European club. This was
1: and
0: 2 years
1: didn't it always seem like the American program had some dysfunction in it?
0: And this, very good point. So this happened in the selection process. Whereas a good Canadian gaffer like Jesse Marsh reached out individually to all of his players, letting them know.

0: who wasn't going to make the World Cup squad. Pochettino took a different approach. He did it via email.
1: Short emails. You're not on the team. Not fast enough.
0: Right.
1: Cheers.
0: And it was very, and it was heavily scrutinized by the American media, who were like, this feels like a very cold and impersonal way to either tell someone that their World Cup dream was being achieved, or even more importantly, ruin someone's World Cup hopes. Like, here is your email. Sorry, your life has been ruined. Have a good summer. So Pochettino, in a fiery address, shot back at the critics who said, hey, this email thing was a bad idea. We've got the audio here.
2: Come on, that is. And that doesn't mean that we don't care about the, we, because we care a lot, we don't want to say nothing to confuse the player. Because if, like when I was sacked, no, in different clubs, no, in one was in Tottenham, no? And Daniel, the president say, I want to talk with you. What do you want to talk about me? If you sack me, you talk before to sack me. No, after, when you made the decision, I have nothing to say. I don't want to hear nothing. If I understand the player, they didn't make the roster, they don't want to hear me to say, oh, apologize, oh, what the dog. I care. Do you know why I care? Because during 2 weeks I didn't sleep. And today, still I cannot enjoy the 26 guys that are in front of me because I am thinking in players that are out. That is about to care. It's not to call. Because if I call, it's about myself. I say, oh, I call. I am very human about calling and then giving explanation. Come on, that is.
0: Okay, so first off, he was saying sack at the beginning there.
1: Yeah, yeah.
0: Daniel Levy sacked me as the manager of Tottenham, just to be clear. Secondly, I didn't really mind his explanation because he was saying, I don't want to make it about me. I don't want to make it about my apology. You don't want to hear from me anyway if I just cut you from the team.
1: Every time I call someone now, I'm going to be like, hey, it's Jason. I am very human.
0: Yes.
1: And I am making a telephone call.
2: I don't want to hear nothing.
0: This is my most human interaction and approach. So anyway.
3: I am not a bot.
0: But the idea was that he's always sort of been disconnected from the job. That he's just sort of taken it because it was available and it was there. And he was always got greener pastures. Well, lo and behold, a report has broken over the last 24 hours that Italian giants AC Milan, who are looking for a new manager, have reached out to Pochettino. What's more, these reports allege that Pochettino met with the Milan representatives and has taken the job and is going to leave the U.S. men's national team once the World Cup is done.
4: Jesse Marsh wouldn't have done that.
0: Jesse Marsh sure wouldn't have done that, Greg. Mm-hmm. What did he do the other day?
1: He might have done that if he didn't get the contract extension.
0: I mean,
1: he might
0: have done job. That. It's pretty sick. That being said, this has got the possibility to be a massive, massive disaster for the U.S. because a couple things. One, there's going to be the obvious questions about, is your mind really on this job? Are you not distracted? Is it not a conflict of interest that while naming your 26-man roster and coming down to the last final decisions, you are also meeting with another team about another job? And I think that's a valid line of questioning. Secondly, they've had no good results under Pochettino since he's taken over. It's just been a series of disappointments and guys bowing out of pretty significant tournaments. They've never really seen what their best 11 even looks like because so many guys have been in and out of the squad. There have been some countries that have hosted at World Cups that have had immense pressure and fallen flat. I think it would be hilarious if it happened to the U.S. given the backdrop of this tournament and the story and all the pomp and circumstance. I'm just waiting for it to happen. And right now,
1: they have a tougher group than Canada.
0: So it's Australia, it's
1: Paraguay,
0: Turkey,
1: and Turkey.
0: Turkey.
1: Okay.
0: And Paraguay. So Australia and Turkey have done a really nice job at recent World Cups of getting out of the group. Australia especially is like a team that's always sort of positioned in the underdog role. They always manage to do quite well at these tournaments and sort of punch above their weight. That's a perfect one to go in and upset the U.S. on home soil.
1: Now, if you go to the sports books.
0: Yeah.
1: The Americans are actually favored to win the group at plus 140.
0: Of course they
1: are. And then Turkey plus 175, Paraguay plus 400, Australia plus 800. Mm-hmm. So
0: awesome.
1: It's unlikely that they don't advance. But I think a lot of people

0: you were to say, if you were to have a debate, like which number one seed in a group is most likely to crash out, and because the host countries all get one seed, some people might pick Canada, right? With all the injuries that they have.
1: Very fair.
0: But I think Canada's group is a lot easier than the Americans one. And I'd be worried about Canada's chances if they were in the Americans group.
1: If you were to ask which seed do you want to see crash out, I think a lot of people would say
0: also
1: America.
0: The Americans.
1: America.
0: Yeah. That or England.
1: Mook Yalmi. Fire up the dot matrix. Having some button issues back there.
2: What's going on? They're doing some technical stuff behind the scenes. Don't worry about it.
3: They've decided
0: technical stuff
3: to do this.
2: It's a little delayed.
3: Yeah, there's some updates happening while the show is on, which you always love to see, really.
0: Okay, we got to talk about this. Do you have a read?
1: I do. Humanoid submissions for what we learned. 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And I'll remind you yet again, Halbro. Now a promo code. 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Also, if you're going to order online through AJ's.pizza, use promo code HALBRO, 20% off your bill.
0: What we learned, John in Cloverdale, what I learned is that the CFL is partnering with DAZN for their Saturday games and the first round of the playoffs, and I am not prepared for what this means to my pocketbook if I want to watch every BC Lions game. Yeah, huge news.
1: Huge.
0: In the CFL today, but because it doesn't involve our company, we're going to ignore it. No, it's a big deal. They signed a long-term media rights agreement, and this is something that we've been looking at. According to reports, the money is good.
1: Real nice.
0: It's an uptick on what they were getting. And
1: secured the bag, as the kids say.
0: I think CFL fans should be thrilled at the money that this broadcasting deal has brought them, because stability is job number one in the CFL. That being said, there are some people that are frustrated that DAZN is going to be part of this and they will have to pay for this. I don't think it's going to be quite the same as MLS going to Apple TV, because that was all of their games pretty much for the most part, right? This is just a handful of games on DAZN. Yes, maybe some playoff games.
1: Can I push back on this just a little bit?
0: Isn't the playoffs like some of the playoff games you don't even have to win? So
1: yeah, it's the
0: with the new format, right? Yeah.
3: Every team makes
0: second
3: the
0: chance
3: playoffs.
0: Yeah.
3: No, nobody misses anymore.
0: Is this do or die?
1: Mm-mm. You know the stakeless playoff game they're having? Yeah, you get that one. No, okay, look. If you're a CFL fan and you are complaining about this, I would tell you to shut up.
3: Yeah, but lots of guys don't know how to set up DAZN. I mean, we're going to have to explain this to Rick tomorrow. Guaranteed, he'll ask.
1: Okay.
3: How do you set this up?
1: A-Dog, if you want the league to survive, and I assume that most hardcore CFL fans want the league to survive, then you could put aside 30 or 35 bucks a month and think of it as like, that's my investment to keep the league alive. The fact that the CFL was
0: I'm going to play a part in this. I'm going to try and help.
1: Here's 30 bucks a month so the Rough Riders can exist. That's how you should look at it.
3: That's how they should market it.
1: Right?
0: That's how they should market it.
3: And you want your team to stay?
1: Totally. Yeah.
3: Pay this money.
1: They could do it like one of those Life Vision things. Like for just the humble price of $30 a month, you can feed three Rough Riders. Like
0: their logo, their logo could be, don't make us show you our books.
1: Yeah. Right? Like just take our word for it. We need this money.
3: Sarah McLachlan PETA commercial, but it's just like slow zoom-ins of all the CFL players.
0: These guys are starving.
1: I've already seen people complain, right?
3: You will remember me.
1: All right. A forlorn-looking tiger cat.
3: Slowly fading out.
1: Look, the league needs to survive. If it means it's going to hit you in the pocketbook, you know what the option is? Don't buy it, and then don't complain when the CFL goes away. This is real cut and dry to me.
0: You need revenue.
1: Yeah, you need revenue. The fact that
0: you need more media partners.
1: I was shocked when I heard that they found a multi-platform media deal. Mm-hmm. I was like, maybe they'll get one interested buyer. They have YouTube, DAZN, and Bell Media. The fact that they were able to go in what has become the norm for major sports, getting a multi-platform, multi-network deal, the fact that they were able to do it, any CFL fan that cares about the future of the league should be beyond thrilled that they have this massive influx of cash and capital. That's how leagues survive, friends.
0: So according to Dan Ralph of

0: Canadian press.
1: Mr. Ralph.
0: He reports hearing the new six-year broadcast. It's a six-year broadcast agreement. Everything combined is worth about $500 million. And he writes, that's very, very significant.
1: It's
0: not
1: huge.
0: Only does the deal continue the league's longstanding partnership with Bell Media, which is TSN, but adds DAZN and YouTube as partners. Solid deal all around. Look, this is what I was wondering was going to happen to the CFL. I wondered if TSN was going to get out of sports, or Bell Media was going to get out of sports altogether, right? Mm-hmm. I mean, they shut down a few radio stations. They're not really, you know, they don't compete really for national rights in the NHL. And they're just set up differently than Rogers. Right? I thought in some ways that they had ceded sports in Canada to Rogers. And the fact that they're still in this deal is very, very good news for CFL fans. And like you said, the fact that they were able to add some partners like DAZN and YouTube as well.
2: Yeah.
0: YouTube is also going to have some expertise there in how to market to a younger demographic. It's not going to be like, let's make some videos and throw it up on social media and then young people will like us.
2: We have social media.
0: Like there is a, I don't want to call it an art, but there is a strategy to creating content that kids will watch. And that content is not like, and now we're going to talk to the wide receiver of the BC Lions. How did practice go today? Mm-hmm. It was good. It was good. We're just getting the reps in and, we think we got a good group here. No 12-year-old is like, wow, that's good content.
2: I just don't have time for the complainers on this one.
3: That's, a couple texters making a good point that when you do the DAZN subscription, you also get NFL. So you're getting
2: a lot of stuff.
3: Two things for DAZN, the price of one.
2: I'm
3: an NFL fan also.
0: CFL fans are going to be like, oh my God, have you watched this NFL?
2: What the hell is that?
0: Unbelievable.
2: This is moving.
0: This is unbelievable. The players are just so much better.
2: They got four downs.
0: There's 90,000 people at this game. The atmosphere is unreal.
2: Look how fast that guy's running. Incredible. You guys on drugs or something? What's going on here?
0: NFL. Oh, okay. Let's do some more.
4: Okay, that was admittedly very mean.
2: That was good, though.
0: Rich with what we learned. Rich starts with, do you think that? But okay. I'm just going to read that without, do you think that?
2: Okay.
0: Because I want Rich to be, to stand by his opinion.
2: Okay.
0: What we learned. Aaron Judge and Connor McDavid may both possibly go through their careers and never win a World Series or Stanley Cup, respectively. Time is now ticking away for both of them, and it is extremely hard to even win one title. And for both of them to be two of the greatest ever in their sports, this is a real possibility. Yep, it is. I think it's less likely for Judge, though.
2: Can I ask you a question?
0: Mm-hmm.
2: If you do you know Aaron Judge's age? Like, if you had to guess, how old is Aaron Judge?
0: 31.
2: 34.
3: He started late.
0: 34?
3: He didn't come up till late.
2: Yeah, he's 34.
3: He was like 26, 25.
2: It catches a lot of people.
0: It's more likely for,
2: granted, he just turned 34 in April 26th, but he's a lot older than people think.
0: Yeah.
2: Yeah.
0: I just feel like the Yankees, I mean, things might change with the new CBA, but I don't think they'll change significantly. It just feels like baseball players, it's easier to choose a team to go and win with.
2: Now I'm going to ask Laddie a question. At 34, how many World Series has Aaron Judge played in?
3: One.
2: Yeah.
3: Just the one.
0: Just one?
2: Just one.
3: Yeah. Wow. Also, I replied to that texter. I didn't like the comparison. I didn't think it was apt. Because
2: are you saying that Judge is not on the plane of McDavid?
3: He's not the McDavid of MLB. That's Shohei Ohtani.
0: Pretty good.
3: And Ohtani has won the World Series. So it's wilder that McDavid hasn't won yet because he's the Ohtani of the NHL.
2: But if you're going to compare it,
0: it would be wild if Aaron Judge didn't win a World Series being on the Yankees.
3: Yeah.
0: If you're
3: in this generation,
0: if you talk about Mike Trout being on the Angels, my response would have been, that's kind of on Mike Trout. Go try some other teams.
2: Yeah, try.
0: Right?
3: You would expect the Yankees to be good at
0: something. Look at what Ohtani did, because he was on the Angels, and he went to the Dodgers, and then he won a World Series. Mm-hmm. Right? You are, in some ways, as a professional athlete, responsible for

0: and I'm not just talking about, obviously, you got to play well, but you do have some choice. Mm-hmm. And that's why Connor McDavid only signed a two-year extension. He could see what was going on.
1: Cameron and Abby, hashtag WWO, what we learned. I learned that the Leafs, Sharks, and Blackhawks are all reported to be opening to trading their first-round picks. Pierre LeBrun has a piece in The Athletic right now saying that the Sharks are interested in moving the second pick, which I don't think will actually end up happening. I think the Blackhawks might do it. That end-of-year media availability that I keep referencing where they said that they were really happy with Cal Davison and, you know, they loved the stockpiling of picks. They did say, hey, we didn't bring him in just to be the prospect general manager. That was actually the words that Rocky Wirtz used. He's like, we need him to be the general manager. So I wonder, and I think it might be erroneous and maybe foolhardy if they do it, but I wonder if they step on the accelerator a little bit and try and move that fourth overall pick for an impact player. Because I think you should just keep stockpiling.
2: Why don't you think the Sharks would do the same?
1: I think the Sharks are a little bit, I think they're in a more of a Montreal phase right now. Where it's like, we don't, like, because Montreal could have stepped on the accelerator of the trade deadline this year, and they didn't. And it ended up being a pretty smart move.
0: They're still stacking talent.
1: I think the Sharks could be like, could you imagine if you're the Sharks, we're like, we somehow got an opportunity to draft Stenberg out of nowhere. We almost made the playoffs, and we get a chance to draft Stenberg. I would be all over that if I was Mike Greer. I'd be like, I'm not thinking twice about this. I'm going up there.
2: Or you'd say, we need a defenseman. What if we trade our second?
1: But he's not going to do that.
0: Stop trying to will this into existence just because you want it, your child.
1: Yeah, but he's not going to do it. Like, think about it logically. I know that's hard for you, but think about it logically.
2: What about Philip Hronek and the third?
1: If you stumble into this opportunity where you probably in a million years didn't think you were getting Stenberg, and let's just say McKenna goes one and Stenberg's sitting there, you'd be kind of crazy to pass up on it.
0: Do you think Celebrini's like, good, get Stenberg?
1: He's watching him right now.
0: Yeah.
1: He's like, get me that guy. That guy just scored an awesome goal yesterday. That's what my thinking would be anyway. Okay, music means we got to go. Well, we got to a few what we learned.
0: Yeah, that was pretty good.
1: Not too bad.
0: Pretty good, not bad.
1: Patting ourselves on the back as we go to break. We'll be back tomorrow, but for now, we got to say goodbye. Thank you all for listening. Thank you all for contributing. Signing off, I have been Mike Alford. He's been Jason Bruff. He's been A-Dog. He's been Laddie. This has been the Halford and Bruff Show on Sportsnet 650.
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8: The good news is clear of a crash that was on the Port Moody-Burnaby border, westbound Barnett Highway, Takeda Drive. And more good news in Vancouver, clear of the crash, Granville at West 6. In Surrey, a crash is still 88th westbound near 126, and there's ongoing SkyTrain construction that has reduced lanes both ways on Fraser Highway between 138th in Surrey and 203rd in Langley. 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
13: 10 strikeouts for Kevin Gausman. He finishes off a sixth inning.
11: Sportsnet 650.

0: 30th birthday. It was like we did Cleveland and then we did Cooperstown. So I did Raptors game, Rock and Roll Hall of Fame, and then shoot over to Cooperstown. And you walk, that's a cool area in Cleveland because they have the arena and then the ballpark is right there, but you can see it like from the street area, right? Yeah. You can look into the park. It was really cool, but I'd never been in it. But yeah, I've heard that.
1: I remember it well because, I do not see the resemblance at all, but this group was kind of kept turning around, kind of like they recognized me, this is long before anybody would ever think of it. And they're like,
0: long before your popularity on this show.
1: Are you President Bush? George Bush? And I'm like, no. No, as I look around, as I sit in Camden Yards with my buddies and my surrounded by empty beer cans, they were not my Secret Service. But anyways, I don't know, Matty, this hockey stuff, man, this is like...

0: Yesterday we had an hour, which kind of sums up the amount of time you have when there's not a lot of hockey being played. But these 2 hours are tough when they're just, and man, I did, it's like you want Montreal to do well. And as much as we, I think we gave Montreal too little credit in the first game, probably not giving Carolina enough credit for just waxing their ears back. Like,
1: it's dominating.
0: And it's because you think, like, just when you think a team, and I mean, again, I'm a big fan that they're not out of it. They clearly play completely different at home than they do on the road in a negative sense. But usually you think, like, in a game like last night, you're like, you're going to get that initial push. Carolina just, no. Did Jake Boy was a shot 7-0 before they
1: and it
0: got one on net.
1: And the other one was, it was a tip. It wasn't
0: It's got to be tough. And you start to look at a team now that looks, instead of like young and fearless and enthusiastic, because it doesn't matter how many games they play, right now they look tired. They look nervous, like just little tic-tac-toe plays that should be easy at this. They're just squeezing their sticks and they look lost right now. And you never know, it's going to take something. It's going to take a morale, like Dobish, because Dobish has been good too.
1: He's been far from the problem.
0: But it's tough. And I got to give Carolina credit, man, because it was like, usually when coaches say that, hey, we just got to throw that one away, it's just a blip in the screen, you kind of like, They did.
1: Yeah. We got a text from Ryan in Peterborough. Habs jersey today. What Habs homers? LOL. Have a great day.
0: We were going to throw up our, we were going to put a Buffalo Sabres jersey up because we have Jarmo Kekalainen coming on.
1: But we don't have one.
0: We don't have one.
1: No. You know what? I'm going to start bringing in my own jersey.
0: Bring your Buffalo Bills jersey.
1: I got to wear it to a party on Saturday.
0: I'm going to start leaving the Jays jersey up.
1: Maybe.
0: Because I told you, buddy, yesterday, watching the game, got home, I was listening to Blake. He did a great job on the radio because I didn't know it started that quick. Like, we got off and the game was already on the radio. Their pitcher, whoever his name is, Perez or whatever. Mm. So he chucked. Yeah, I told you yesterday, it was like watching guys throw at the exhibition. Like, as the Ducks go by, you just ping, ping, ping, ping. So this clown plucks one of our guys right in the back, hard, and he starts looking in the bullpen. He looks, and Snyder's giving him the gears and stuff like that. And then he strikes the guy out, and he does a little hop off, does a little spin, goes back, and all of a sudden, you got Danhausen.
1: Poof.
0: Poof. You are
1: hamstrung.
0: And this clown gets up and starts wiggling around, like, and all of a sudden, pop, goes the weasel. They had to carry him back into the clubhouse. It was great.
1: There's a certain quote about karma.
0: Oh,
1: it
0: is.
1: And it is something.
0: It is. Rhymes with witch.
1: Yes.
0: And it was great. Like, it was so much CTV because they kind of were expecting him to come out and somebody's going to start throwing because Gausman threw a couple inside and stuff like that. And then it's like, this guy, though, he's doing wiggling all around like he's hopping. And all of a sudden, pop.
1: Pop goes the weasel.
0: And in baseball, when something goes pop,
1: yeah,
0: it's going to be a while.
1: Yeah, it's not.
0: He'll have time to work on his karma.
1: Yeah, well, better start saying a prayer. The Montreal Canadiens better start saying prayers, too,
0: buddy,
1: because
0: it might be past the, you know, when I felt that, you know what, this might be coming to is when it's kind of like, you know how much love we do our wrestling stuff. It's like when you're waiting and you hear that pop and you're waiting for, like, who's coming out next? It's going to be like Chris Jericho and stuff. When Yaroslav Halak came out,
1: yeah,
0: I was like, what the hell? Did, like, Guy Lapointe get stuck in traffic? Like, what happened? And I know, hey, but it kind of has been a bit of a remarkable drop off.
1: Well, they had Claude Lemieux.
0: Yeah, but he's
1: in game three.
0: Like, that's massive cups.
1: And, yeah, but that
0: I,
1: one.
0: I
1: that
0: think
1: one
0: he won a Conn Smythe. Actually, like, I mean, in, like,
1: yeah, that one was
0: Claude
1: surprising.
0: Lemieux. Like, you're waiting for him to stick somebody in the way out. You see it, right?
1: They could have used him.
0: Forgot.
1: Last
0: I mean, I forgot how good he was as a Hab because he was like New Jersey forever, being
1: and Colorado
0: and Colorado everywhere. He was part of that.
1: He won everywhere.
0: Detroit, Colorado.
1: Oh, he was the catalyst.
0: That was it.
1: Yeah,
0: that was where Shanny went. Take it easy, please, on you. Who else? Who filled him in? Was it McCarty?
1: Darren McCarty, yeah.
0: Yeah. But anyways, I'm like, wow, here, who's it going to be? Oh, okay. Yaroslav Halak.
1: Yeah, Claude Lemieux he's got 4 Stanley Cups. And
0: what is, like, Halak? Am I missing something?
1: What?
0: Did Halak win a bunch of cups in Montreal? Did I miss something?
1: No, you haven't been asleep for the last 30 years.
0: Checking.
1: 33 years.
0: Sorry,

0: The mailbag is open. So is the fan hockey hotline. 416-413-3923 again. 416-413-3923. 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We'll get to those throughout the show. But last night, I mean, did it not feel early when Nick Suzuki kind of double clutches on that one-timer and then Ivan Demidov has that one where he fumbles it right beside the net and a glorious chance that you're just like, it ain't happening for Montreal. Yeah. If, like, gripping the stick too hard, overthinking things. Like, Carolina, for as well as they've played, they are totally in the heads of the Montreal Canadiens right now.
1: The way I look at it, like, they kill penalties exceptionally well. It's almost like every time a pass arrives, a hurricane arrives. But they're playing 5-on-5.
0: No pun intended there either.
1: What's that?
0: No pun intended there either.
1: No. But they're playing 5-on-5. It's like the same way they kill penalties. It seems every time a Canadian gets the puck, there's a hurricane in his face. And again, and when they have time and space, they look so excited that they might be getting a shot. Like, it was like, like that, because Suzuki, like, just 100-point guy. And it was like, I was talking to my friend, my buddy Jamie Foss on the way, and I'm like, they look like, he's leaky.
2: I can't. Sorry,
1: eye candy.
2: I can't get that.
1: That's just a total eye candy.
0: We got to give context to it. We were talking.
1: So I got a friend. I got a buddy, Jamie Fawcett, who sends me a thing, and he's been doing some video breakdown. And I asked Mike Gentile, eye candy, to print it out. And he's like,
0: he says, this guy sounds like he's a leak.
1: Of which I completely didn't figure it out. Right, and then I'm like, oh,
0: right,
1: my
0: over
1: God,
0: our head.
1: Fawcett, leak. Thank you, eye candy. Go back to the corner. Go back to the corner where he's on a roll, too. I mean, I don't know, this weather has just breathed life into his sarcasm. However, anyways, yeah, to me, it appears like there's like me putting. Every time they get over it, it's like, oh, the hall looks far away. And you can't, in this time of year, it's like even like Caulfield. I mean, he sticks his head out to have a peek, puck in the face.
0: Yeah.
1: It's like, okay, boys, you go from looking like nothing can faze us, our backs are against the wall, to, my God, that we look exhausted.
0: Exhausted,
1: inexperienced. And the Hurricanes are making them look everything. Which hopefully they can make a series of it still, because it just seems like everything's happening way too fast. Sorry. I know you don't like that word.
0: No, it's not. No. Because the one thing they don't tell you about a fast is it doesn't move that way.
1: It's not fast.
0: It's very slow.
1: By the way, Maddie's fasting 72 hours.
0: We're at hour number 42.
1: Seems like the Nashville GM.
0: 42?
1: That's how quickly it's going.
0: I think it's 42. Conclave Nashville has reached 115 days.
1: Yeah. But I can't. It's amazing to think that building and the atmosphere that's been provided for them has not been able to produce more of a home favoring result. And that's tough too, because they've been so supportive. But even to compound it last night with the shoot the puck chant.
0: Yeah, not great.
1: That was in English.
0: Yeah,
1: I heard it, understood it.
0: We got a text from Fabio in Nobleton. What a spot, Nobleton.
1: Fabio.
0: I wonder if he's actually from Nobleton or he knows that, like, I've talked about it so eloquently and just throw it in there that I'll mention it. But it's a good point. Nobleton, I couldn't believe amazing. The 5-on-5. It looked like Carolina had 7 guys on the ice. Yep.
1: No, it's that. And that's Roddy Brind'Amour, man. And that's all of them. That's the way they play. Like, when you talk about Taylor Hall, I mean, even before the game when he was just talking about the way we play. And it's the way we play. And it's the way we play. It's the Hurricane style of hockey. And then you're like, oh, my God. You're so right. So right. And it's going to be fascinating because Vegas plays fast as well. And I hope that Montreal stretches this one out. But it's hard enough to catch Carolina in a game when they get a lead, more or less in a series.
0: But even if you have a lead.
1: But do you think, Mike, so the natural thing, Maddie, would be like, you'd think going into the Friday night game, thank you, once again, 8 o'clock start. Montreal's going to just come out and put the hammers to them early.
0: Yeah, but I don't know that they can.
1: I don't know how. They don't penetrate anything.
0: Like one thing.
1: And I mean, give Freddie Anderson credit for all these. You know, he's certainly not leaky.
0: His goals against average.
1: But even that time, like the time, like late in the game there, when it was like, here's your chances.
0: Doesn't matter.
1: They hit, well, but they hit him right in the sternum.
0: Yeah.
1: Right? Like he hasn't been forced to make like incredible, incredible saves. Oh no, what do you got going?
0: Rod in Scarborough. Love your show. I don't know how Mr. Feuda could be confused for George Bush, but his shirt is screaming John Travolta.
1: That's pretty good. That's pretty good. Who is it?
0: Rod in Scarborough. Yeah,
1: that's pretty good, Rod. I'm going to give you that one. I'm going to give you that one because this truck, I looked at it this morning. This was the same shirt I wore.

0: And this is how old it is. The day by day with the Stanley Cup in 2012. So clearly, very large, what do you call these things? Collars were in. And if I do the top button up, it literally is like priesthood. There's no in between.
1: Father feuds.
0: Father feuds. That's what my my daughter yesterday, she said, I can't call you daddy anymore. And I'm like, I'm glad. Call me dad or father. So she called me Father Michael. Father Michael.
1: Which one was that?
0: Hunter. We were at the driving range.
1: Father
0: Michael. Thank you. Here we go. You're the Pope. I'm Father Michael.
1: Yeah.
0: I'll do it up.
1: Conclave.
0: Thanks, Rod. I apologize.
1: Conclave Nashville.
0: I'll do it up.
1: See, limit Thomas in Calgary says, Montreal will lose because of the shameful disrespect of number 22, Steve Shutt. I think there's more reasons than that, personally, but...
0: If I'm Steve Shutt and I'm sitting at home and I see Yaroslav Halak come rolling out, I'm right on board with this guy. But you never know what's going on with people, right? Like, it's like, it's for me, I understand if Patrick Waugh's not doing it because he's literally just, you know, he just was coaching. He's probably still not too pleased with the way things ended with four games left in the season. However, if I'm Steve Shutt and I'm healthy, I'm like, hey,
1: got a few of those rings. Scored a couple goals.
0: You look at the list. That's what I mean. Like, there's a lot of guys golf busy. There's a lot of guys on fishing trips.
1: Okay, so I gotta put this one out there because I'm so confused by it. Like, I know what the question is, but the lead up to it. This is from DJT and Pitt Meadows. For the playoffs, who would Jim rather have? Braden McNabb or Lane Hutson? Complete opposites. I don't know who Jim is. Unless it's who you would rather have, as I look at it. Like, I guess you could do an autocorrect where it says you and it's Jim. I don't know.
0: Jim?
1: Yeah. Jim.
0: We'll have to get a hold of Jim. That's pretty good, though.
1: Jim Travolta.
0: Jim Travolta.
1: John Travolta's brother, Jim Travolta.
0: Yeah. Well, we can see if they don't even play Saturday night, so you can't even get... Caulfield can't get Saturday Night Fever.
1: He said every night is Saturday night.
0: Yeah.
1: Well, he's not in these playoffs. I think the answer is still Lane Hutson.
0: I'm going to go with Lane Hutson for 2000, Jim. He's like, could be in the, like, trust me, Braden McNabb, that was one of my first pro scouting trips. We traded for him. From the Buffalo Sabres. He was in Rochester, and he came in and was outstanding for us. I love me Nabber, and then we lost him in the Vegas expansion draft. But I don't know. We'll have to Google Jim. I'm still going Lane Hutson, by the way.
1: Yeah, I would think so.
0: A few times over.
1: Thanks a lot, Jim Travolta. Appreciate that.
0: Maybe they saw Freed's getting picked off at security.
1: Well, guess what?
0: Or they saw him at the gym.
1: Guess what? We found him. For Around the NHL with Elliot Friedman, brought to you by your local Toyota dealers. Live from the security checkpoint, did you make it through or have you been frisked?
2: No, unfortunately, I was not frisked. I did. One of the customs guys is from New Jersey and asked me what I think is happening with Clint Hughes.
3: Somebody could use
2: that. That was the closest I got.
1: That is the Elliot version.
0: Tell him to ask Jim.
1: Yeah. We just got a text saying, who would Jim rather have in the playoffs, Braden McNabb or Lane Hutson? We're still trying to figure out who Jim is. as we start off most interviews, Conclave Nashville has reached 115 days. Okay, so last night, Friedge, I mentioned this to Fuchs. It felt like right off the hop, it wasn't going to go well for Montreal when Nick Suzuki double clutches a one-timer and Ivan Demidov loses the handle on a puck in a glorious spot where he was open, which is not something you could say very often for Montreal Canadiens players. And then it turned out that it just didn't go well for them.
2: No, it definitely did not. They just got smothered. I mean, there's no other way to say it. Right now, this team is as dialed in as any team is. Like, you know, if they close it and they play Vegas, it's probably justice, right? That they're the two best teams in the playoffs.

0: and they face each other for the Stanley Cup. Now, you know, Marty St. Louis made a point of telling his players in the post game that he twice came back from 3-1 down. A number of the players pointed out how he said that. And if you're the Canadians, you're not going down without a fight. You'd be foolish to count them out. But, you know, never mind the scores, although last night was lopsided. The games have been lopsided. I saw the stat, fewest shots in a three-game stretch in playoff history. And that's not because it's not undeserved. Like, they have forced them out of their rhythm. They have shut them down. I mean, the one thing that was really interesting was talking to a couple of players, and, you know, Tampa's a good team, and Buffalo's a good team, but they just say that Carolina's on another level. Their relentlessness is much higher a level than both what Tampa and Buffalo could do.
1: Yeah, their depth. I said, Freeds, as much as we didn't give Montreal enough credit in game one, for how good they were. Usually when a coach says we're gonna have to just put the game away or whatever, throw it out or throw the tape away or whatever.
0: Burn the tape.
1: Like, this has been the biggest masterclass that I've seen. I hope she agrees with me too in the background. But I said it's like they're playing like they kill penalties. I said to Maddie, like, they just seem to arrive at every puck. Like, they're relentless, and that's the way they're playing 5-on-5. Because usually to start games like this, you're like, okay, we're gonna have to buckle down early because they're gonna come at us, and then Carolina comes out and goes 7-7 the other way. Like, it's got to be deflating to look up at the board in a game that you guys have to turn it on and you have to have pressure and look up and you're at home and you're being outshot 7-0 and haven't touched the puck. That's how good they are. It's unbelievable.
0: It really is unbelievable, and it seems like they have 8 guys on the ice all the time.
1: Yep.
0: And, you know, it was like the fans were getting a little restless. Like, the third period, they didn't get a shot for 17 minutes. And people are texting me, like, this is pathetic. The Canadians are down 3-0 at home in a playoff game, and they can't get a shot for 17 minutes. And, like, it's getting done to them. It's disappointing and it's frustrating, and their fans gave them a bit of a Bronx cheer when they finally got a shot late. But, geez, like, a lot of that is being done to them as opposed to them not competing or anything like that.
2: So the one knock on Carolina the last few playoffs has been they're small. Look at what the Florida Panthers have done to them. The Florida Panthers aren't there, but I'll tell you what. We might be having a conversation about Montreal looking a little small and shockingly in their bottom, more in their bottom six than anything, a little slow too against the Carolina Hurricanes right now.
0: I don't think Carolina was necessarily small. I just think that they didn't have the scoring. But the one thing is, I'm trying to think about this on my feet a bit. Like, you look at some of the acquisitions. They targeted Stankoven because they felt like one of the reasons it went sideways with Rantanen was he didn't fit the way that they liked to play. I don't know that it was going to work out, but that didn't help the situation. That's one of the things that a number of people have talked to me about in the aftermath of that deal, that the Hurricanes have a certain way that they like to play, and Rantanen really didn't fit that. And I think one of the lessons they learned from that was target guys who will play your system. And, you know, Stankoven is a perfect fit. Keandre Miller, who's been phenomenal, has been a perfect fit. You know, even a guy like Mark Jankowski was waving goodbye to the Canadiens fans last night. He's been a perfect fit. And, you know, he just signed an extension there. And some people told me he probably could have done a little bit better. But I think when you've bounced around a bit, you recognize what where works for you and where it doesn't, right? So but the one thing is, I do agree with you. You look at Carolina and you look at Vegas. It's not necessarily just about being big, Matt. It's about being big and mobile. And both those teams are big and mobile. They're long, they're lean, they can skate. Like I said, it seems like there's 8 guys out there. It always seems like there's a leg or an arm or a body or a stick.

0: away, and they are bigger than Montreal. Like, I was talking to someone about that. Like, sometimes I don't like the small thing because, you know, you look at Montreal's smaller guys, one of them is already becoming one of the best defensemen in the league, and another one's a 50-goal scorer. So you can't look at that and say, ooh, that's a problem. But I do think that length matters the deeper you get. I don't think there's any doubt about that.
1: So Jankowski, too, another one of those first-rounders that just finds a way to adapt. Calgary first-rounder.
2: Yeah, because I'm glad you brought that up because, Friedge, we were talking about this yesterday. When you look at the four remaining rosters in the league, however the players were acquired, whether the team originally drafted them or they acquired them from somewhere else in a trade or signed them in free agency, the amount of first and second rounders on each of these teams is astounding. And I don't know if that's if this is a 1 year thing, but Vegas has a ton. Carolina, if you look at
0: none of them are there.
2: Yeah. But I know, but what I'm saying is our team's going to look at this differently when they bring these guys in as first and second round picks and go, hold on a second, maybe we're doing something wrong here because these guys are going elsewhere and finding it, but they're not finding it here. And now look at these four rosters. The Montreal Canadiens are flooded with former first and second round picks. The Colorado Avalanche, the same thing. The Vegas Golden Knights and the Carolina Hurricanes.
0: You know what? I think it's a great question. You know what? Again, like this is another one where you're making me think on my feet, which is very dangerous, I have to say. But it's a good question. I think that, like, look at, okay, so Mark Jankowski is like a perfect example. We're on in Calgary, okay? So Mark Jankowski gets taken in the first round, and immediately that's a controversial pick, right?
2: Yep.
0: And so, like, the thing is, when you draft a guy in the first round, okay, the expectation is that guy is going to be a stud for your team, right?
2: Yep.
0: So what happens if he isn't? Okay, so Jankowski, I wouldn't call him a stud, but I think he's a really good, valuable player. Like, he's found a good role, and he can win here. And the thing is, because he was a first rounder in Calgary, immediately it was kind of a controversial pick. Do you think that this path is available to him with that team?
2: No.
1: I agree, because Friedz, I think you're right. You're exactly right, because these guys are drafting, and I'm going to use an example, because we are in a situation where you're either drafting late in the first round to get somebody that you unbelievably know he's going to play, but he might be a third liner, or you take a swing at somebody that you think his upside is going to be top six, and when he fails at the top six role, he's viewed immediately as a failure in that organization, and then he has to go somewhere else and adapt. Because we took Tanner Pearson with the last pick in the first round.
0: Yeah.
1: And I said to Dean, I said, he's gone through the draft twice. He's going to play, but he's not going to be he's not going to be a top six guy. And he ended up, for a short period of time, he caught lightning in a bottle with Carter and Toffoli. But his whole kind of MO was, I'm going to be a third liner. And that's not normally acceptable for teams because you're still trying to hit the home run in the first round. It's like Brett Howden, right? These guys are good players, but it's just not, they're not initially you're like, we got this guy in the first round. Ugh. And now it's like, you're like, wow, this guy's a real solid NHL player. He's 6'4", 205 pounds, too, Jankowski. He took heat, too, because I believe his brother was one of the head. His brother's like a management guy in the NHL, too. And it was like, oh, this must be, you know, always related to this guy. He's related to this guy. And, I mean, he was up against it before it could ever get going. But he's a hell of a player.
2: Well, he was also, like, the one thing about him was, like, most guys that size is, like, he's got to grow into his body. And, that, like, I find for a lot of the bigger players, it's harder to establish yourself early because as a big guy, there are different expectations from you.
1: Well, you've got to accept it early, too.
2: Like, yeah.
1: You look at Brian Boyle was an absolute flop in L.A. because he was drafted, like, top 10. And people were like, this guy's not going to score 40 or 50 goals. And then you see what he brings to the table. He ends up putting together an incredible career because he adapted to being a bottom six guy and fighting and everything.
0: 100%. Like, I think that's the challenge. I think it's a great topic.

0: I how many guys, like, the thing about Vegas is, and obviously there's a lot of talk about how Vegas is built. Get rid of your draft picks. Don't care about them. Attract trade for star players. And I'll say this, Vegas' pro scouting is very good too.
1: Mm-hmm.
0: But the thing is, for that to work, you have to be a destination. Like, not every team can do that. You know, and some of that is their own creation. They've created an organization that people want to play for, but also no tax state, good weather. People think about Vegas as solely the Strip, but if you've ever been to some of the suburbs, it's a fantastic place to live. Not every team has those advantages, right? So, you know, I mean, like, Vegas, to their credit, they can do it because they create a winning environment, but it's also their entire setup. I don't think every team could do that. Like, there's teams that don't have the ability to do what Vegas does because their environment, like, in terms of climate, tax, it's not the same. So the one thing is, and that's what now Tampa has. Florida was a sleeping giant. They figured it out. If you have those advantages, then you can do that. Not every team can do it.
1: That's why I think it's going to be a really, as much as there's not a plethora of stars available at free agency, I think it's going to be fascinating to see what happens with Mantha, because there's a first rounder who early in his career, he goes 20th overall. He scores 24, 23, 22, 19, pretty consistent out of the gate, and then pretty much vanishes. And now this year he comes back on a short-term deal and scores 30, didn't do what he wanted in the playoffs, which I think is going to affect a little bit. But, man, because this guy looks like a first-rounder that's not only going to come back, and he might have some of the luster of still being able to put up 30, like, whereas these other guys are more of a role player. He's probably still, somebody's going to take a good chance at him for some good money.
0: Oh, yeah, I think so. He had a great year.
2: Okay, so I'm just looking at it. So Carolina has 12 players drafted in the first or second round on their roster. I'm not even done Vegas yet, and they have 1, 2, 3, 4, 5, 6, 7, 8, 9, 10 guys. And just looking at it, I see 11, 12, 13, 14. So Vegas has 14 guys that were drafted in the first or second round on their roster, and Colorado is up there, and so is Montreal. Like, I just wonder if this is kind of not the trend, but teams just take a second look and go, hold on a second, what are we doing wrong here? Wanted to see about an update on the coaching searches. More so, I wanted to ask about Vancouver, because with Toronto, with Edmonton, there have been names that have gotten out there. It's like, okay, they're talking to this guy. It has been all quiet on the Western front with the Vancouver Canucks. Are we just to assume that they're negotiating a contract with Manny Malholtra right now?
0: I believe that's the case, yes. Okay. I believe they're in a conversation. And we'll see what happens. But at this point in time, I've been given no reason to assume that there's anything that would prevent it from happening. Everything can change, but that's where I am.
1: Did you get the feeling that that Carl might be a little more interested in listening than initially thought with some of these teams?
0: I think so, but again, the thing is, he can afford to be picky, right?
1: Yep.
0: So, I think ever since it got out that Toronto contacted them, I think some other teams have reached out. You know, the one thing I haven't been able to figure out at this point in time is if anyone has got him to visit. You know, I think there's been contact, but I don't know if he's visited anyone. I would have to think, Mike, that if he was serious about that, then that would happen.
1: Yep.
2: Yeah, there'd be people in Toronto waiting at the airport for that.
0: Yes.
2: Unfortunately. Okay. I don't know if there's
1: Harbor 60.
0: Yeah. I don't think that'll be happening again.
2: No, just do it at Real Sports. Really, really try to hide it. Okay, so looking at the home records in this series, home team is 35-40. Last year was the second best year in, like, the last 20 that

0: home ice was the difference. But the previous 2 years to that, the home team had a losing record. Is this just the parity, or is there something more to it?
1: I think it is parity. I do think that matters. I think the margins between all these really good teams are really thin now. And also, the other thing I really do believe is that, you know, if you're a structured team like Vegas is and like Carolina is, and you're really committed to what you're doing well, then you're in a situation where you play well no matter where you are. And I think that that contributes to that record. You know, I thought it was interesting. Lindy Ruff did say he thought it made his team a little more nervous at home. Like, that's one thing we noticed early in that series when their power play didn't work well. There was a time Buffalo fans would really get onto them. And he did think that affected his players a bit. And I think some of the Sabres would probably admit that. But I just think it comes down to when you get to this point, I think the margins are that much slimmer because the teams are so good. And I think the experienced teams in Carolina has been through a lot. And Vegas has been through a lot. They're not bothered by playing on the road anymore. I've actually wondered, if Montreal wins on Friday, I'm going to, if the Montreal wins on Friday, I'm going to ask Sam Louis if he would consider putting them in a hotel for game six.
0: The way that these playoffs have gone, I think they should have done that after the first round.
1: Yeah. Gentlemen, I have to get ready to board my plane.
0: Okay. Well, so safe flight, Elliot. We'll chat with you tomorrow, I guess. Last day of the week, game five for the Montreal Canadiens and the Carolina Hurricanes. Safe flight. Yeah. We'll chat tomorrow.
2: Tell that lady to keep it down in the background, too.
0: Yeah.
1: All right, take care, boys.
0: That was Around the NHL with Elliot Friedman, brought to you by your local Toyota dealers. We're going to take a break. When we come back, Bruce Cassidy spoke on the Spittin' Chicklets podcast about his situation and where things stand, and he gave quite the open and honest answer. We'll talk about that when we come back. It's a Fan Hockey Show on the Sportsnet Radio Network, Sportsnet 360, and wherever you get your podcast. 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
5: Two problems in Richmond. A crash is Canby Road at Viking Way. Southbound is blocked with westbound affected with crews on scene. And then seeing delays because of a crash, Russ Baker Way, northbound near Sea Island Way. That's in the left lane. 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In the 1130 News Traffic Center, I'm Dawn Powers.
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0: 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Matt Marchese, Mike Feuda here with you. Just saw this hit by Ryan Lindgren on Evan Bouchard. My goodness. Evan Bouchard kind of watching his pass and...
19: Good night.
0: Bangle.
19: Irene.
0: Good night, Jim Kite.
19: Like, that's a...
0: Hits his head on the ice. Yeah. Like, it's bad. And Evan Bouchard said he had a concussion during the playoffs. So, very scary one. Didn't think there was anything wrong with the hit itself. But, yeah, not great. Kind of catches him shoulder to chest. Just, yeah, the impact is crazy. Okay, we talked about it before the break. Bruce Cassidy is still... awaiting word if he could, you know, hey, I'd like to interview for some of these jobs. And to this point, that answer has been no. I just want, before we get to this clip, I want to read the quote from Kelly McCrimmon when this question was asked at his media availability after the NHL had handed down their punishment for the missed media following their series win in round two. Here's the quote on Bruce Cassidy. We've been consistent that our focus currently is on the Stanley Cup playoffs, and the teams have respected that. I've spoken with Bruce. He understands this as well. Here is Bruce Cassidy on the Spit and Chicklets podcast with Ryan Whitney, Paul Bissonnette, and Keith Yandel on his situation.
20: Take us through your thoughts in terms of not being allowed to talk to certain teams right now. Like, does that upset you, or is that part of the business? Like, where are you at in terms of your next gig?
9: No, it's upsetting. I'm going to be honest, because once you're fired, you know, your contract's basically terminated. But the one thing people don't realize is all the

0: deals, you know, they got the NHL bylaws, this and that, and I don't know every one, but, you know, you have non-compete clauses, so I can't resign today and go work for someone tomorrow. I can't work until Vegas gives me permission until this contract's up, which is at the end of next season. So, you know, if you resign, all I do is not get paid. So, I mean, you know, I got
1: green keys to take care of. Vince brought that up.
2: Yeah. I did. I said, can't you just forfeit your salary and say, hey, like, I don't need your money. I want to go get the bag from somebody else.
1: So it's not right that they can let you, right. They can let you go and then still stop you from working. That's where the bylaws are probably messed up a little bit.
0: Yeah. And like I said, those are in, I think, everybody's contract. So is what it is. But you can't do that. And I think they do that probably because they wouldn't want a coach in the middle of the year to resign on February 1st and go work up the street on February 3rd, right? Because they like a better situation. I'm sure that's kind of why some of these things are written in. But in this case, yes, there was two teams that asked. It's public knowledge now. And I would like to talk to them. I want to go to work. I'm a hockey coach. As much as I love being around Biz at TNT, I want to get back to work.
3: So he may understand it, but he certainly doesn't like it. I spoke with somebody about the contracts going forward, and this one has perked up a lot of ears and what they may or may not be able to do with coaching contracts going forward because of a situation like this.
4: Yeah, well, I completely understand why it's in there, because that'd be the same thing as a player, right? That you could just say, I resign.
3: I think it's more if you're fired. I think that's
4: No, I'm just saying that where they're preventing it. The verbiage isn't, like, this is new.
3: Yeah.
4: This is the first time. Like, I know we've mentioned in the past that teams have been blocked, and right, it's happened when you could be coaching in the American League and be blocked from going to interview for a National Hockey League head coaching job.
3: It has recently happened.
4: Yeah. So, I mean, that's happened. Do I agree with that? No, but that's when you sign up, you know that's in your deal, that you are under contract and you need permission to take a higher step up. But that would be the same. I would have the same stance if you were coaching an American League team and you got fired as the American League head coach and somebody offered you another job to coach another American League team or even higher. And they said, no, you're under contract, which is the spirit of the contract, is to prevent from exactly what Cass said there about
3: leaving
4: on April 3rd because you got a better deal, right? Or doing something like, it's like we were joking half-heartedly, but it makes sense. We were just like, you know what? I think Eye Candy was again. He said, what do you think Vegas's view on this? And they're going to be, we're ready to play for the Stanley Cup final. We could care less what he's saying on Spittin' Chiclets or if he's upset. If you break down McCrimmon's comment, he said he understands what we're doing. Not that he agrees with it in any sense. He understands this is our stance and we're legally allowed to do it.
3: Yep.
4: He clearly doesn't like it. I don't think I don't think you could do anything to piss off the Vegas Golden Knights. They do whatever they want within the rules. And they're completely right now feeling so good that this is not even on our radar screen right now. We've made our statement. It's nothing's changed. Now, I guess the next thing you would wonder is if they complete a successful Stanley Cup final and win, I don't know, do they get visited by three ghosts and say, what the hell? Let them coach. We won. He took it on. We made the change. He won. I don't think it's going to change a thing.
3: The in the division thing is one that keeps coming back for me, because two of the teams that have been denied that we know are the Edmonton Oilers and the
4: LA Kings,
3: which they carry the one. Yeah, they're still in the Pacific Division.
4: Mm-hmm.
3: That's why I said, if I'm the Toronto Maple Leafs, I just want to see where this is at. Like, hey, we want to talk to Bruce Cassidy. And they go, yeah, sure.
4: They're not wasting a quarter on it unless they're interested in as their coach.
3: Of course. And I don't know why they wouldn't be.
4: You never know. Maybe if there's a personal relationship between Bowman or Kenny Holland and Chyka, and they want to try and start to form a friendship or that they call and say, hey, can you do us a favor?

0: Can you reach out and at least find out what's said? I wouldn't. What are you gonna do for me? I'm not just making a phone call unless they want Costa to be their coach, which I have no idea. So all speculation.
1: And if they have the notion that Bruce Cassidy does not want to coach them, they're not going to ask for permission. Like there's that part of it as well. I wanted to get to this text because it totally blew my mind. Kalen in Clarington, Habs rebuild is working. They know what they have and don't. Their captain, Nick Suzuki, is a second line center, not a number one. Need more skill with size and toughness, more skill with size overall. Care to take a shot at that one?
0: I disagree.
1: With which part?
0: What was the first part again?
1: That Nick Suzuki.
0: No, the first part.
1: The Habs rebuild is working because they know what they have and don't have?
0: That part. And then what everything else after that, I disagree with.
1: So you agree with the first part?
0: I think their rebuild is working magically.
1: That's what he's saying.
0: Because I think they know what they have, they want. But what he or she thinks they know what
1: I'm
0: they
1: gonna
0: want.
1: I'm going to go with a he.
0: Okay.
1: I shouldn't assume.
0: That's where I believe. That's where my thoughts on the comments cease to exist. There's not a lot of second line centers that are 101 point guys in the regular season and are up for the Selke.
1: Bingo. I think he's going to win the Selke.
0: Now, you can look at some of these other teams that are, you know, like right now. Okay, in the big theme of things, you could make an incredible argument that if Nick Suzuki was on the Carolina Hurricanes, you know what he'd be? Their number one center.
1: Mm-hmm.
0: He would, but then you're talking, now you're talking. Because you've got Aho, you bump everybody down a notch. Stahl might not make your team. You got Stanko and probably slides over to the wing. And then you go, you know, Suzuki, Aho, Stahl, and you're still, Jankowski is your four hole. And now you're looking like that. You're probably going to go to the Stanley Cup Finals.
1: I think what we've realized is not that Nick Suzuki is not a number one center. I think it's the need for a 2C.
0: 100%. And that's why at the trade deadline.
1: Robert Thomas.
0: We said that the two players that they should be targeting were Robert Thomas and, to a lesser extent, Trocheck. It's amazing.
1: And Kadri,
0: amazing as well. Yeah. Naz as well. Because now you've got center depth. And at the time, Kapanen was playing such exceptionally that we said, you know what? They're not going to give up assets right now. They're going to run this group out there for their first playoff deep run. And then they're going to look, because absolutely their rebuild has gone fabulously.
1: Yep.
0: And they're going to look and now say, okay, what kind of assets do we need? But to think that Nick Suzuki's a 2C, the only place he's a 2C is on Team Canada.
1: And he
0: might be a 3C.
1: Well, Vegas, he's a Colorado, but those are, again, elite teams.
0: Like where? Oh, okay, you're right. Yeah. Okay, yeah, 100%.
1: But he's a 1C. There's no question about that. That's not debatable. Also, and this is like...
0: And the other thing about it, too, is now I think you're pretty comfortable that you've got a number one defenseman.
1: Yeah, I would say so.
0: Like, that guy is... Like,
1: and, you've got a number two.
0: Yeah. Like, they're so well-structured moving forward. You probably can completely remove the, do we have to go outside the organization to find a goalie that can get it done, which is obvious.
1: Because you might have two.
0: Yeah. You might just be so incredibly deep at that position. And then you've got these other guys coming in that we talked about, the kid that went back to college. You
1: Michael
0: know,
1: Hage.
0: Reinbacher was his name.
1: Dave Reinbacher, yeah.
0: But they got guys coming.
1: Alexander Zarovsky.
0: They are sitting so pretty on what they want to do. But the last thing I guarantee they're looking at is going, man, do we need a number one center?
1: You would trade for another one because that makes you pretty good. But you don't
0: 100%.
1: But you're not. It's not a need to trade for a number one center. You know what? I want to get to this later because I think it's a really good question. But we're going to have to wait because we're getting a little bit tight on time here. But I think that...
0: What do you got?
1: It's a question about creating culture and as it pertains to Vegas. Oh. I think it's a really interesting point.
0: Better get the good Dr. Elise Schneezer on the phone, our culture specialist.
1: Well, I don't... This one might be a different conversation.
0: Uh-oh.
1: I think it's a really good question, but I want to get to it a little bit later.
0: Yeah.

0: But you know we are with really good questions. I mean, Elliot thought you had a really good question. I thought it was just kind of average.
1: And you saw what my reaction was.
0: Yeah, you threw a bird at me. You told me, hey, Sheets, you're number one.
1: There is no proof of that.
0: Why would I lie? Are you lying? Who's telling the truth?
1: Your word against mine.
0: Did you give me the finger?
1: No, I gave you.
0: You just lied.
1: I gave you a finger, but I'm not telling you which one it was. May have been. Because behind this,
0: behind the thing,
1: you can't see because I was over here.
0: You gave me the middle finger just because I said you had an average question. and then you lied. You're set for politics. Look at you. You're getting all right. You lied.
1: I'm going to run for mayor of Beaton. We got to get out of here for hour one. Coming up in hour two, Mike Kelly from the NHL Network and SportLogic joins us. What can the Canadians do to fix this? I don't know. We don't have answers. Mike's a pretty smart guy. He might have an answer. I don't know. And what are the Carolina Hurricanes doing so well to take Montreal's identity completely away? And then at the bottom of the hour, he's the Buffalo Sabres general manager, Jarmo Kekäläinen, joins us as well in hour two. It's the Fan Hockey Show on the Sportsnet Radio Network, Sportsnet 360, and wherever you get your podcast. 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
4: I'll start with the good news. Clear of a crash in Richmond. That was Canby Road at Viking Way. There's still a crash, Russ Baker Way, northbound near Sea Island Way in the left lane. In Burnaby, a crash is Canaway at Burra, seen southbound delays. And then in Vancouver, Pacific Boulevard is closed between the Canby Street Bridge and Carroll. 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
5: Pal Mike Kelly from Sport Logic and the NHL Network and FanDuel Sports Network, and he does, you know, the odd thing for us here and Amazon Prime. Like, that guy is one of the hardest workers in this business.
6: I know.
5: It's incredible.
6: And he makes numbers sound simple.
5: Yes.
6: Which is always nice.
5: Yeah. Especially for the guy over here with the community college certificate. That's not even a diploma.
6: Yeah. Who lies?
5: See, I should have said I can neither confirm or deny that report.
6: You lost that opportunity.
5: I did.
6: So you lied.
5: And
6: you hurt my feelings.
5: I think you rolling your eyes and shaking your head.
6: I had my finger out for like 5 minutes after right in a row and you didn't even notice it.
5: Because I'm focused.
6: Oh yeah, you're dialed in.
5: And dialed in today. I know our next guest is always dialed in. He is Mike Kelly from Sport Logic, FanDuel Sports Network, and the NHL Network. How are we doing, Mike?
7: Hey, I'm doing well. How are you guys doing?
5: We're good. We're a little bit of a
6: Matt
5: lover's
6: gave me
5: quarrel
6: the finger.
5: Here. Yeah, you want to tell him why? Why don't you tell him why?
6: Because him and Elliot, they have this relationship where Elliot's usually honest. Puts him in his place early, and today, whatever reason, Elliot was at the airport going through security, and it sounded like the airplane with the lady talking in the background telling people where to go to gate to gate, and Elliot must have misunderstood what Matt said because he said, "That's an awesome question." And I just looked and said, well, I thought it was an average question.
5: He kind of rolled his eyes and shook his head.
6: It was
5: like,
6: average,
5: yeah, I'm not
6: so
5: average,
6: sure
5: about
6: that question. And
5: so
6: he gave me the finger.
5: I flipped him the bird. You couldn't see it on TV, so there's no video evidence of this anywhere.
6: No, but then he lied about it. Now he's coming clean.
5: Yeah.
6: There's no need to lie.
7: I'll be the judge of the questions here. I'll be the judge of the quality.
5: Okay.
6: And the jury.
5: Okay. So then I will pose the question to you because what I said was. No, I won't. No, because if I do, it'll sound worse. If you look at the four teams remaining in the Stanley Cup, well, the four teams in the final four, because one of them is gone. There is an abundance of first and second round players, drafted players on each team. Whether they were drafted by that team or acquired in free agency or a trade, like Vegas has 14 on their roster. Carolina has 12. Montreal, if I'm not mistaken, had 12. And Colorado's in and around that number. And my question was, do teams now look at this and say, hold on a second, look at all these first and second rounders on these teams. What are we doing wrong? Because clearly there is a recipe for success here if we keep these guys around.
6: Go ahead.
7: I don't really understand in the sense that, like, typically the best players are going to be drafted high and good teams have the best players on them. So it would make sense that there would be a lot.

0: lot of first and second round picks, right? There's always the outliers, but
1: they have to look historically. I did not look historically, but it was just, it caught my attention for this year.
2: It wasn't, like, first of all, that question was about 20 seconds longer than the one he posed initially. However,
1: didn't have it written down.
2: It was more like, you know what, like, I had a great meal last night. It was a tap-in putt. It was like one of those ones that was so obvious.
1: I don't think anything's obvious in the National Hockey League anymore, okay, to be honest with you.
2: Yeah, the best teams have the best players, and the teams that don't develop them properly are move them on, and teams that are really intelligent with good pro scouting staffs acquire them, and then they play deep in and get trophies.
1: I'm just curious at historically what rosters look like in terms of that.
2: I just thought it was a little more obvious. I thought it was a great point, but a silly question.
1: Okay.
2: Still average.
1: Moving
2: Anyways,
1: on.
2: We'll be okay. Sorry.
1: Moving
2: Mike.
1: On.
2: Please join us.
1: Moving on.
2: I'm upset. I don't have a TV today, which is fine.
1: Yeah, I don't know where the remote is. I'm sure it's on your side.
2: Sure.
1: What has been the biggest reason for Carolina's three consecutive wins in this series for you?
0: Oh, man. Montreal's half a second behind everywhere. And it doesn't sound like much, but in all three zones at all times, it's just led to so many losses of possession and so many turnovers. Everything's jarring when you look at numbers in this series, but Carolina has created 59 scoring chances off of turnovers compared to Montreal's 19. In game four, it was 26-3. Like, you don't see numbers like that ever, let alone in a conference final with two of the last four teams standing. It's unbelievable. So, look, I think you could point to, obviously, the way that Carolina plays, we know. The way that Montreal has played all year is more of a, you know, make another pass, find a better shot quality over quantity, where Carolina is very much the opposite. It's just a ton of volume, and they get quality out of that. So you're getting, like, the perfect storm of it, but also Montreal, just with every passing period, looks like they've got less and less to give. And you can understand they played two seven-game series, and Carolina had all the rest, and, like, that theoretically does make sense. But, you know, going into Game 4, after watching Game 3, I was like, man, Montreal, they make the first, they get the puck in the defensive zone. Was getting broken up all the time. And it didn't really cost them. But I was like, all right, game four, they clearly have to be a lot quicker. And even punt it out if you have to, which you don't want to do against Carolina, but man, it beats the alternative. And they were still, that next play was getting broken up and passes blocked and guys checked off pucks. And it just led to so much zone time, so many turnovers. Carolina's just a step faster everywhere.
1: And Fuchs and I made the reference, and so did Elliot, that it feels like Carolina's got like seven or eight guys on the ice at every waking moment. Like, you're like, wait, hold on a second. There should be a too many men call here. Nope, that's just the Carolina Hurricanes. So which part of Montreal's identity do you think has been the most, that they've lost in this series, has been the most concerning for you?
0: Well, like, their speed is something that's given teams all year, not just, you know, flatline speed, but the pace that they can play with, but of getting like a Hudson or a Dobson or even Matheson moving the puck out of the defensive zone and attacking, you know, off the rush. But even they, like I've talked about it before, they dump pucks in at a pretty high rate, like even higher than Carolina. So even if you're not just, you know, making these nice transition plays up the ice, dumping it in, getting into the forecheck, but winning that race to the puck and creating zone time, and the great strength of the Suzuki line has been their cycle play all year and doing kind of what Carolina's done to them, which is controlling the puck in the offensive zone and winning board battles and finding a good lane to make a nice pass and get a great shot. Carolina's kind of taken that away. Like in the first game, in the first period, really, and early in that game, Montreal broke the puck out. Carolina was pressuring so much that Montreal made that extra pass, and it was odd man, breakaway, odd man.

0: since then. So it's been like they've taken away Montreal's speed. They've taken away their time. Hudson doesn't have as much time with the puck. They'll move it to somebody, and it plays kind of right into Carolina, where like that guy's got a bit of space. Move it up the ice to this guy who now has no space and can't do anything with the puck.
1: The other thing that Carolina has done so well is block shots. Like, it's been remarkable what they've been able to accomplish. And for Montreal, like, not that Montreal is like this. They bring a lot of offense to the table, but they're not a shot volume team like the Carolina Hurricanes are. But to do what the Carolina Hurricanes have done, what is this? Like, through the first four games of a conference final, it's like the second fewest shots on net in league history or something. It's an insane number. And like, what's the counter to that? What's the answer for the Montreal Canadiens to try and get away from that problem?
0: Frustrated, obviously, when you get so few shots, just the psychological element of it. I've talked to coaches about this too, of you know, because zone time is something that I don't know, maybe I value it slightly less than a coach might, but the things they'll talk about which are absolutely relevant are, even if you're not scoring, just the psychological impact of shift after shift, spending it in the other team's end, it can wear on a team. So, Carolina's a good shot-blocking team. They've got the best sticks in the league. Like, they have so many. Like, Slavin is the poster boy and top of the mountain guy for this. But Keandre Miller, they got so many guys with size and reach and speed, and they block a ton of passes. They check so well that it just you can see how it can frustrate teams at the best of times. Let alone what it's doing to Montreal, which is just completely taking them out of their rhythm. And like in the building last night, there was a loud chant, you could probably hear it through the TV, of shoot the puck by Canadian fans. But like, I think about like the Suzuki play where a puck popped to him kind of above the circles and he was flat-footed and there was no one between him and the net. And he could have kind of just wound up and fired it, and he didn't, which I think is the right play because that is a save 100 times out of 100 times. But the alternative is he gets checked and they lose the puck anyways. There's all those plays where it's like, you could shoot it, but it's going to be a save and a defensive puck recovery, and it's coming out anyways. So, like, I do get it to a point, but at some point, too, you got to get more shots, for sure.
2: I'm going to hypothesize here. So, last year, well, this is not hypothesize, it's a fact. Carolina Hurricanes lose to the Florida Panthers. Roddy Brind'Amour sits at the podium and discusses the fact that, hey, they're a great team. That's the reason they're the Stanley Cup champs. And then we've got to do this, this, and this better to get over the hump. So, long story short, Florida, the entire team gets injured. They're not in play this year. So if you're, let's just say the Carolina Hurricanes find a way to end this series against the Montreal Canadiens, what do the Montreal Canadiens, with all these assets have at their hands, what do you think they need to add to this lineup that this kind of imbalance, which kind of started to rear its head as much as they did get past the Tampa Bay Lightning. They were massively outshot in the deciding game against Buffalo and found ways to win. Now they're just kind of not finding ways to win while they're being massively outshot. What do you think they need to add to this team to assure that this movement up the mountain that they're making in incredible fashion with a great build needs to keep moving in the right direction?
0: Yeah, so, well, I think it's important to acknowledge that Montreal is a little ahead of schedule here.
2: Yep.
0: Like, this isn't a team that's in the middle of their window or the end of it. Them being here and getting this experience of winning two game sevens, understanding what it takes to do that, and then playing a team and very clearly understanding how not close it is, you can't buy that experience. This is nothing but a win for this team because their future is so bright. Kent Hughes and Jeff Gordon have not sacrificed the long-term goal of being a perennial championship contender to try to get ahead of it now, and they won't. They're too smart, and they've done such an unbelievable job of getting this team to where it is with everything that it has coming, the contracts of the star guys, all of it, right? It's great. You make a great point about last year and Rod Brind'Amour, and he said something to the effect that, you know, Florida plays like us, the way that we played even longer. They just did it better. And

0: my criticism of Carolina forever was that they kind of had the style of play that might be the hardest in the league to play against of any team. But if you can beat their pressure, they didn't have another way to beat you. And that, to me, is part of the reason why you would see them always be successful in the regular season, win a round or two, and you get to a conference final against a Florida or a Boston or a team that could check as well as you, that had a little bit more of a multi-dimensional ability to create offense, and then, you know, some X-factor guys, and the Carolina didn't, and they would win. But Carolina this year, like, you bring in Nick Ehlers, you bring in Keandre Miller. I think this year is the best version of this team, and they still play that way and are having great success. But there's, I guess my point is, I think there's different ways to do it. And I don't think if you're Montreal, you should be sitting there thinking, we need to replicate what Carolina's doing. They're made up very differently, those teams. The Canadians obviously need more talent, kind of in their middle six. You talk about a second-line center, second-line winger. You can make these little upgrades, but the nucleus is there, and it's good enough. They'll just, you know, continue to build. They're going to have guys, prospects coming up. They're going to have some capital to move to acquire veteran guys if they want. Like, I think they're in a perfect spot.
1: I'm glad you mentioned Keandre Miller there, because the way that we talked about it last year with the Rangers, like, his play went downhill so much that it was like, what assets are you going to get for him? You know, because
2: remember at the beginning of the year, though, Matt, we had Roddy Brindamore on, and he's so open with us.
1: Yeah.
2: About, like, even with Freddie being pissed off, he said he was making a very slow adjustment to becoming a Hurricane.
1: Yeah.
2: And now you're seeing the fruition.
1: 100%. It's kind of like, you know, Seth Jones going from Chicago to Florida, maybe not to the same extent, but something similar in that, you know, the situation's not great in New York. I know that there was talk that Keandre Miller didn't love being in New York, and Carolina was maybe a better spot for him just based on, you know, the atmosphere and everything. But the player right now is so impactful, and it's not that he's scoring all these goals. He's putting up numbers offensively, but he's been kind of the perfect fit for this Carolina Hurricanes defense.
0: Yeah, no question. I mean, Carolina wants guys that can skate, and Miller can do that. He's long and rangy, disruptive defensively. Like, in this Eastern Conference Final, he's blocked more passes than any player. He's won a bunch of battles. He's killed a bunch of entries. And this is all just the defensive side of things. The offensively, yeah. You saw the move that he made to set up Jordan Staal, and that kind of shows you his skating and his puck protection and all of that. It's been a great fit, and that's where Carolina's done a really great job doing a really important thing. Mike, obviously, you working in the league, you know well, is it's not like who's the best player on the board here and let's go grab him necessarily. It's who will fit with the way that we do things. And Carolina has as distinct of a way of playing as any team in the league, so it's maybe more important, but you also maybe get the most out of a guy if you pick the right ones that can fit within it.
2: Yeah, and they've done an incredible job management-wise, pro-scouting-wise, of not making the same mistake twice, because they let Gensel walk. And can you imagine this team with Gensel in the lineup too? Like, I mean, holy smokes. And then they learned from it that they weren't going to go on the cheapo with your initial offer internally. The Rantanen thing didn't go well. They cleared that up. You know, very fortunate that Rantanen allowed them to clear it up, but they cleared it up magically, because in the process of that whole thing, they ended up with Stankoven, who is a complete Hurricane, and Taylor Hall, who is masterfully fit in and bought into what it's like to be a Hurricane too. But they've just... it's the one thing is, everybody's going to have their skeletons, Mikey, but it's like, to be able to bounce back from your mistakes and learn from them, like, this team's going to be good for a while.
0: Yeah, for sure. And, you know, there's obviously the reputation of how Carolina plays, a lot of chip and chase and skate to go get it and win it back and all that, and they still do it, right? We're watching them do it, but... this year has been the most pronounced in terms of how much more they attack off the rush and how much more they will.

0: hang on to pucks at times. And obviously, when you got a guy like Taylor Hall, that helps you do that. When you bring in Nick Ehlers, that helps you do that. They led the league in goals off the rush this year, and we're kind of more middle of the pack than at the top in terms of how often they dump it in. And those are not things you would have said about this team even a couple of years ago. So, like, I know there's, you know, some skilled players that wouldn't love the idea of playing there, but reputationally, I think the team's changed enough that if I were a skilled player, I'd look a little deeper and be like, you know what, there is latitude to play a skill game within that system. And now, again, they can kind of attack in different ways now. And the Vegas thing to me is going to be fascinating if it ends up being Carolina Vegas, which it looks like it will. I know for an average fan that may not be the most like enticing matchup, but from a hockey perspective, you've got a very distinct way of playing in a volume shooting pressure team in Carolina against a Vegas team that wins the net front at both ends of the ice better than anybody. And that to me is fascinating in terms of how that's going to play out in the series and also game to game.
1: It's going to be interesting to see if Carolina can wrap it up tomorrow night. And then if they do, what that final will look like. I'm actually very intrigued by that. We'll see what happens. Mike, thanks a lot for doing this as always, man. Really appreciate it. Be well. I know you're on the drive home. Safe drive, and we'll chat soon.
0: All right. Always good talking to you. Thanks, guys.
1: Thanks, bud. Mike Kelly from the NHL Network, Sport Logic, FanDuel Sports Network, Amazon Prime. He's everywhere. We have some we have some very sad news to pass along. I'm getting chills just like thinking about this right now. Claude Lemieux has passed away at the age of 60. The NHL Alumni Association tweeted it out. Claude Lemieux just brought out we talked about it, just bringing out the torch at the Bell Center 3 days ago.
2: Man.
1: Longtime player. We'd said it, four-time Stanley Cup champion, player agent most recently.
2: You see him walk out the other night, man. This guy's, I mean, he's done the player agent thing. He's in great shape.
1: 60 years old.
2: Like, he's this guy's a guy that on the road just looked at. I mean, that's unbelievable.
1: A veteran of 1,215 regular season games. 786 points. He was, you know, he was the pest. He was the rat. But the playoffs was where he shone. 234 regular season games, or playoff games, sorry, 158 points. He won the Conn Smythe Trophy in 94-95. Was a big part of Montreal's Cup win in 85 in the 86 Stanley Cup playoffs. I'm at a loss for words right now. You would have dealt with him,
2: yeah,
1: over time, as an agent, and our thoughts and prayers go out to the Lemieux family. This is just like we said. We watched him bring out the torch to a rousing ovation only 3 days ago, and to hear this tragic news that has been confirmed by the NHL Alumni Association is just. It's just awful news. That's the best way that I can describe it. It's such a horrible situation. Yeah, Claude Lemieux was quite the player. To last that long, to have that kind of success that he did, and the way that he played was not an easy way to play. But this one is... this one hurts. 60 years old. I mean, it's not supposed to happen. We're going to take a break as we, you know, talk about the passing of Claude Lemieux, age 60, and four-time Stanley Cup champion, player agent, all of that, hockey lifer. Claude Lemieux passes away at the age of 60. We're going to take a break. When we come back, Jarmo Kekäläinen, Buffalo Sabres general manager, will join us. It's the Fan Hockey Show on the Sportsnet Radio Network, Sportsnet 360, and wherever you get your podcasts. 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
3: 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And wherever you get your podcast, Matt Marchese, Mike Feuda here with you. In case you are just joining us and you missed it, before the break, we got word of the passing of longtime NHLer, longtime player agent, Claude Lemieux, four-time Stanley Cup champion, just brought out the torch 3 days ago at the Bell Center. It's just, we were kind of at a loss for words before, but it certainly doesn't feel like it's gotten any better.
4: No, I just like, I went back and looked at, I knew how many clients he had and I dealt with him a lot. And he's another one of those guys when you meet somebody because you've seen him on the ice and he's always been the villain, what an incredible guy he was and so easy to talk to. But I mean, just watching that, watching him walk out with the torch, it's just amazing. It's like, it's just hard to fathom. And he, again, until you find out exactly what happened, but he was a guy that certainly, he looked after himself. So this is unique, unfortunate. Anyways,
3: yeah, a very unfortunate news. We extend again our condolences to the Lemieux family and all his friends and clients on his passing today. Our next guest joins us on the line. He's the Buffalo Sabres general manager. He is Jarmo Kekäläinen. Jarmo, how are you doing today?
5: I'm doing good. How are you guys doing?
3: We're good. You know, this is fresh. I don't even know if you had heard it before. Thoughts on Claude Lemieux? You're a hockey lifer yourself. I'm sure you've crossed paths with him at least a couple of times. Just thoughts on the life of Claude Lemieux.
5: Yeah, very sad news. Just saw it. And, you know, obviously incredible career as a player. And then worked with him quite a few times when he was an agent. And actually enjoyed talking to him about hockey. And he was one of the agents that was always honest about his clients and not just a guy that was cheerleading him and not seeing some of the faults that they may have had in their game. I had some lengthy, great talks with Claude over the years and really respected his hockey career and knowledge on the game.
4: Yeah, no, that's a sad one. But you know, we got to talk about your season. I mean, it's special beyond words. I mean, for someone that I know in the industry and how much you put into Columbus, and then to see you take over the reins in Buffalo and no luck, no fluke to see. I mean, obviously, you probably didn't expect them to go on. The numbers were just incredible right out of the gate, and then they could be able to carry on the magic that you had. And what was the biggest message that you delivered when you came in, Jarmo, to the players? Because again, we always talk about coaching bumps, and I know you're a humble guy, but clearly when you and Berge went in there, there was a message delivered that the atmosphere just seemed to change dramatically.
5: I guess the biggest message was that how we define talent. It's not just about skill and speed and ability to play hockey. It's about compete and character. And that's how we view talent. And that's how I've always looked at it, is that you could have all the skill in the world, but if you don't compete, if you don't work hard enough and put your heart into it, you're not going to win games, especially now watching the NHL playoffs. It's a man's game. It's a hard game. You got to really compete for every inch of the ice there, and the skill alone is not enough. And we have plenty of skill. We early in the season, I thought we lost a few games just because we got outworked. And I've said it many times, the biggest reason why I went to Buffalo was because I saw so much potential in the team and so much skill and the traditional talent among the young group there. And I think it just, you know, coaching staff been pounding it from the training camp. Whenever I first joined the team and saw the coaching staff in work, the message was always the same. You got to work, you got to compete. But I think with a little bit of success, it started sinking in, and then the snowball started rolling into the right direction. And once you get that boost of confidence there, everybody starts believing it more and more. And I think at the end, we were not only a skilled team, but also a competitive and hardworking team. And that's a good recipe for success.
4: Oh, absolutely. And the one thing

0: like for their first time. Like regardless of the regular season results and the consistency of how good you guys were, going through it for the first time in a playoff run, why does it seem so difficult for teams to play to their identity at home over the last little bit? Is it just the youth factor?
1: I am not sure how to put a finger on it. I think the home ice advantage is maybe a little exaggerated. I don't think that it affects the opponent. You know, you get the last change, so the coaches get matchups. But at the end of the day, especially when you get to the playoff teams, and now that you're looking at the top four teams and or three left, it's the depth that's a big secret for all of those teams. They're not just a matchup team. Any line can match anybody. You look at Florida the last 2 years; they won the cup. They don't have to worry about matchups. They got four lines that can match up against anybody's top line. And I think even going into crazy atmospheres like we have in Buffalo or in Montreal, players are just going to get a boost out of it. I don't think that they're going to care about the noise or the crowd waving or screaming at them. I think the only thing that might affect them is if the home crowd starts booing them. That would probably be the disadvantage of playing at home if things don't go right. But I think that there's not much to it, to be honest with you. The home ice advantage, at least that's the way it looks like.
2: There's sometimes in sports, in life, the decisions that you don't make or the ones that people expect you to make end up working out really well for you. And it's time and time again, we've seen it. You know, a new general manager comes in, whether they're within the organization or not, and the first thing that they do is they get rid of the coach. And Lindy Ruff has been a part of this organization through the good and the bad in two different stints. What led you to believe that Lindy Ruff was still the guy that could lead this team going forward?
1: I joined the Buffalo Sabres in June 1, 2025. And then from the start of the training camp, I pretty much sat in every meeting with the coaching staff and listened to them go to work and how hard they worked and how detailed they were and what their message was and watched almost every game live the whole fall before I even got the general manager's job. So I had a pretty good idea what they're capable of doing. Obviously, I've known Lindy and his career for a long time. He's been in the league for a long time for a reason. He's a really good coach. He's experienced. He's got a great demeanor about him. He can be hard, but he can also keep it light. And he's evolving too with these. He's all in with the analytics and technology, and he's no spring chicken anymore, but he's always willing to learn something new, and he manages his staff well, and he's got a good individual grip on players too. So it was never even a consideration when I got the general manager's job to change a coach. I'd been impressed with their work all along, and I was impressed at the end of the year too.
0: As you move along now, I mean, what's the biggest, it's so great to see when people that work as hard as you do get a second opportunity at it. What's the area you think that you had polished from your time in Columbus that you knew you were going to be able to grow as a general manager your second time around?
1: I think there's probably a few areas that just like on the ice, it's a game of mistakes in my chair too. So you got to always learn and move on But I believe in the same principles, draft well, develop well, create enough depth that then when the right time comes, you can make moves and sacrifice some of your depth to be able to compete in that moment, in that year or the couple, two, 3 years in a row, whatever your window might be. And there's a lot of different traits that I have learned from that I probably wouldn't make again if I had another chance at it. There's a few negotiations that I would probably handle differently second time around, and I will. So I think this whole life, it's about learning and making mistakes, but learning from them and moving on.
2: So as we approach, the summertime and roster movement and all that, there's two players that stand out on your roster. One is

0: Alex Tuck, who is a pending unrestricted free agent. The other one is Zach Benson, who's a restricted free agent, but really did himself a lot of favors because he was fantastic. We'll start with Alex Tuck. He's a local guy. And when you, like, he's, for the longest time, there were players that, you know, Buffalo was not a destination. And maybe, and hopefully for your sake, this run that you had post-Christmas into the playoffs changes that because, hey, look, this team can win. It's a good group. How important is it to, you know, keep guys around that want to be there? Because there are plenty of organizations that'll say, hey, we just can't afford that. Alex Tuck is a really good player, as you well know. How would you categorize your conversations with him and his camp right now?
1: Well, first of all, about the destination, I think if you're interested in winning, we should be a destination right now. We have a really good young team, and we're going to be, our best years are ahead of us. We've made it very clear with Alex Tuck all along that he's a big part of our group. We like him. He does a lot of things for the team. He's a penalty killer, you know, first out the door to kill penalties. He can play on top two lines. He plays on power play. He plays big minutes. He's a big man who can skate. There's a lot of positives about Alex Tuck. But at the same time, we always have to look at how can we make the team better? And salary cap's a real thing. And we got Jeff Skinner's buyout costing us $6.45 million next year and going down after that. So we were a little bit squeezed there for 1 year, and then it opens up a bit. But we want to make our team better. I've told the same thing to Alex Tuck. We got to find a number and a contract that fits the whole puzzle, so we can still make our team better. But he's a valued member of our team, and we hope we can come to a solution.
2: I always look at the analogy, and I know what it's like when a new general manager comes in and you establish. Everybody wants to talk about previous managers, not net positive or negative. Like they establish this internal cap, and you want to establish your hierarchy as well with how you do business. But I look at I always had heard that, you know, American players stuff didn't want to play in Canada and stuff like that, and then the Toronto Blue Jays have success and it's a destination, although it's a beautiful city. So why same thing? I mean who wouldn't? The type of player that's going to want to play for the Buffalo Sabres right now is somebody who wants to win, right? And I think you said it, it's like, it doesn't appear that it's a team, like, you know, the window's just opening up. And it's competitive everything around. So I think it almost might be a blessing in disguise, in the sense that as you negotiate, you know the character of the person that's wants to be a champion and wants to be a part of what he just saw. So you kind of can take the character thing as much as you do your homework on your own and put a check mark beside it, because the players that now decide openly that on the market that they want to be Sabres know that they want to be winners.
1: Yeah, and that's what we're always looking for. And like I said, it's if you're interested in winning, Buffalo should be destination. It's not a fluke what we did over the second half of the season and into the playoffs. But I think the players also look at who they're going to have a chance to play with, and we have a lot of talented players that can score, move the puck. We have our top four defense. I think I would measure it up against anybody in the NHL. They move the puck up the ice. If you're a forward, you're going to like that. If you're a playmaker, you're going to like our shooters. And if you're a shooter, you're going to like the guys that can make plays. So I think we got a lot of ingredients to attract talent and character onto our team with players who want to win the Stanley Cup.
2: You've had a lot of success. Did you have any idea did Benson even surprise you a little bit? I've always liked him, but I think he kind of came out of like a little coming out party with regards to how much of a unicorn. Like, there's so many certain guys that compete at that level on a nightly basis and can still produce.
1: Sorry, Mike.
2: No, go ahead.
1: I didn't mean to interrupt.
2: No,
1: I actually saw Zach Benson in junior just by accident. I went to see, not by accident, but he's a draft eligible player. And I went to see Denton Matejczuk, who we had already drafted in Columbus. And Zach Benson was playing in the same game, same two games in Winnipeg that weekend. And that actually worked out perfect because I got to watch a draft eligible player. But it's pretty easy to recognize his playmaking ability, how shifty he is, the one-on-one skill he has. And also, for not very big guy, he had a lot of courage to play in traffic and couldn't be eliminated with physical play. I think this year showed

0: even more of that. I think there's some physical growth in him where he's gotten half a step quicker and still can improve a lot in that area. But I think the biggest thing that this spring showed us was how much of a gamer he is. And no matter what the situation in the game, no matter if you're up or down, or if it's the last minute of the game, or the puck on his stick, he wants the puck on his stick and he wants to make a difference. And that to me is the biggest quality in him that makes him a winner that we want to keep for a long time.
1: And he likes to piss people off. That also helps get people off their game, because that was quite something watching him in and around the net. And just, he'll take a shot, but he'll give you one back. I wanted to talk about Rasmus Dahlin and the year that he had. We know about the stuff off the ice with his fiance and what she was dealing with. And just, there's a lot going on there. But for Rasmus Dahlin to take the step forward that he did, we all have seen the talent in the past. There's no question. But it felt like there was another element to his game this year. And Fuchs, you talked about it when you were scouting him, that there was that factor of, like, he'll push back if he needs to. He'll be a little bit greasy if he needs to. We never really saw it at the NHL level, certainly not to the extent now, where it feels like every time Rasmus Dahlin gets chopped down, you look and say, okay, what did he do? But he's just become such a great all-round player for you guys, and has really kind of met those expectations of being, you know, a first overall pick that he was many years ago.
0: Yeah, he's a very competitive person. He wants to be the best defenseman in the world, and he's working hard at it. He's a very, very good pro who takes care of himself on the ice, practices hard, works hard off the ice in the gym. A good example that way for the rest of the group. We've all seen his offensive talents before. There's no question about that, how he can join the rush or lead the rush or create offense from the blue line into the offensive end. But I think he's also defending much harder now. And I think that's something that the coaches have been working on and done a really good job with him. But he's another guy that's been in the league for a long time, but I think he's just getting into his prime.
1: Another one of your defensemen was also a former first overall pick. There, you know, we've mentioned it on the show, like, for a lot of young defensemen, that adjustment takes time. Owen Power really showed down the stretch what an impactful player he could be. For you and what you've seen, what was the biggest improvement in Owen Power's game?
0: I think the world of Owen Power. He's going to be really good. He's already really good, but he's just starting to get in his prime, not even there yet. And I think he's really bought into our strength and conditioning program, which is excellent. It was a great hire last summer by Kevin Adams. And, you know, there's a lot of guys that need to get stronger on our team because they're young, and it takes time and it takes buy-in. And Brian Gallivan and his staff, they've done an excellent job with our young players. And Owen Power is one of those guys that needed to step it up a bit, and he bought in, and he, even during the season, which is hard to do with the schedule, he kept getting stronger and stronger. And he's such a smart player. He can get the puck out of the end by passing or skating it out, but he's also long. He can defend, take time and space away, anticipates the game really well. He's going to be a real good all-around defenseman, and I think there's some offense to add to that too. He's got to work on his shot, which is we choke with him. They can be a muffin at times, but
2: we call it the Derek Forbert on the show.
0: but he's working on it. He's working on it. I think the sky's the limit for Owen Power, and he's another player that makes me really excited about our group.
1: Okay, so on the strength and conditioning, where does playing pickleball against Jarmo Kekäläinen fit into the schedule?
0: I only play doubles, so that's not much conditioning. So I'm too old to play singles now. Every once in a while, somebody might challenge me. You know,
2: I was going to say, what was going to happen if you'd won that round? Would Justin Williams and yourself have to end your pickleball relationship for one round of play?
0: I've played with Justin Williams a couple times, and I think he's putting his mind into it. I played last summer in the Linka tournament, and he was getting really good. So I'm a little bit scared of how good he is now if he started playing in the league there, because he was very

0: very good without putting a lot of repetition into it. He's a natural talent.
1: We have a mutual friend who used to play for the Buffalo Sabres, who always used to coin the phrase that we couldn't win in Los Angeles till we hired him, and you need a Finn to win. And that would be Christian Ruutu.
2: I was going to say.
1: Christian Ruutu, who also told me about Gabriel's Gate being the best place in the world. Now that you're a local, and I know you're a health nut, and your fitness and your family has always been. Do you ever get to Gabriel's Gate, Yarmo?
0: I have once, and I try to eat pretty healthy, but I can't turn down good chicken, good buffalo wings there. And they are excellent in Buffalo. There's many places, but I've been to Gabriel's Gate once, and it was very, very good.
1: Roots' picture's on the wall. I think he's broken a few records
2: there. Oh, yeah, you're making me hungry. Another player, and we've been focusing on the defense because you mentioned it, you'd put your four up against anybody in the league. One guy that really took a step forward this year, because for the longest time, people looked at the contract and said, that's not going to work. It's too long. It's too much money. And now you look at it and say, what a steal. Matias Samuelsson was fantastic for you guys this year. And adding that offensive element that he did really made him a great all-around defenseman for you. What changed that he was able to add that offensive part to his game?
0: I think his preparation got better. And, his strength is at another level right now. He's such a moose. When you play against him one-on-one, you know you're playing against a very strong man. But he can also move the puck up the ice. He's got a bomb for a shot. And he took his physicality to another level, maybe because of his added strength. He's confident in his ability to eliminate guys defensively. And he does that very decisively. And he's a force. I mean, that was one of the biggest surprises for me in the group, how good he was this year. That might be the best contract in the league. And again, credit to Kevin Adams and his staff there, that contract's going to look very good. But I'm 100% sure that Matias Samuelsson will have a lot of time in his career to cash in.
1: Yeah, I find it incredible too, because when you talk about all these guys and the upside is, the ceiling is ridiculous, but it's also difficult for these guys because they're all lefties, right? So sometimes it's hard for these guys when they have to move over and play the offside. That's another step in their growth, because at times they all make it look easy, and it's not easy. It's not easy for a young defenseman or an old defenseman. It's an art to play your offside.
0: Yeah, it is. And yeah, I think in the perfect world, you'd always like to have the lefty and a righty, but Rasmus Dahlin's always played the right side.
1: I know, he looks pretty
0: comfortable there.
1: He's a bit of a right side. We'll give him a pass.
2: I bet Rasmus Dahlin really likes it when he's taking pucks off the boards in the offensive zone and getting to walk to the middle of the ice on his forehand. I bet that's a lot of fun. On Matias Samuelsson, you mentioned he's a moose. 6'4", 229. He was a plus 41 this year. It's a remarkable season. Yarmo, was a remarkable season for the Buffalo Sabres, the hottest team from post-Christmas on, a run into the second round and seven games with the Montreal Canadiens. We know the future is bright, and we trust the guy that's running it. Thanks a lot for doing this. Appreciate it. Enjoy the summer, and I'm sure we'll be chatting again soon.
1: Congrats, Yarmo.
0: Thank you. Thank you for having me.
2: There he goes. Buffalo Sabres general manager Yarmo Kekalainen. And if memory serves correctly, Matias Samuelsson's dad was a bit of a moose too when he played Shel Samuelsson.
1: You think about it too. I mean, he trades at the deadline. They add Stanley.
2: Yeah.
1: He's about 6'12".
2: Yep.
1: With skates on. It was just like watching him. I remember being intimidated going to watch the Flyers practice when I was friends with Eric and watching the legion of these guys walk by, and it's like you think you're at the WWE Hall of Fame, and that's the makeup of their defense.
2: Yep.
1: Right?
2: Big,
1: it's funny too, because you made the comment, I loved your question about the free agency stuff, but it was like, because we do know, right? And I didn't want to put him on the spot, not the way he's ever going to tell us who, but I mean, they were hard in on Parayko, right?
2: Yep.
1: And he's one of those guys that might be kicking his ass for saying no, but it's also, you never know who was on the way out, right? You might have been parting with somebody that's a big part of your future. So congratulations there. And again, it's so much fun when the Sabres are a relevant team. And again, you got to be chomping. You got to be looking at what, there's always that competitive edge and the would have been, could have been, should have been. And you think about that game seven and how good Buffalo was and what's happening to the Habs right now.
2: Yep.
1: It's, you know.

0: don't know. That's why it's like you had so many chances to go the distance, and again, you don't ever want to give up too much when you're at a certain page of your growth. But they've certainly, now that they've seen that team and they're where they're at, it's much easier to identify what you need moving forward.
1: I do wonder about the goaltending, as we talked about, what their thoughts are. It was Ukko-Pekka Luukkonen's first time through the dance, like a lot of players. Maybe they bring in a veteran guy behind him. Alex Lyon was good, but I mean, we'll see what happens with that.
0: Tighten the cap space for next year with what you got to get done with Benson and and Tuck.
1: Yep. There might be some movement. All right, we got to get out of here. Big thank you to Elliot Friedman, Mike Kelly, and you just heard Jarmo Kekäläinen. Thanks to Mike, Jake, and Andrew behind the glass, my co-host, Mike Buda. Thanks, everybody, for watching and listening to the program. Matt Marchese signing off for the Fan Hockey Show. 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Bye-bye.
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1: There's a lot of crows pecking at our neck. 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
2: Good morning, Vancouver. 6:01 on a Thursday. Happy Thursday, everybody. It is Halford, it is Bruff, it is Sportsnet 650. We are coming to you live from the Kintech Studios in beautiful Mount Pleasant in Vancouver. Jason, good morning.
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14: What happened?
2: We begin in Montreal last night where the Carolina Hurricanes moved to within a single game, a single win of the Stanley Cup Final. 4-0 victory for the Canes, or if you're a Habs fan, a disappointing 4-0 loss. At the Bell Center on Wednesday night. Series now shifts to Carolina on Friday where the Canes can close it out and go to their first Stanley Cup final since 2006. But I think the story last night, Jason, is how ugly it was in Montreal.
3: So I was on the golf course and was not watching this game, and I'm kind of glad.
2: Best in the business, folks.
3: I was doing that because it was a beautiful day to play golf, and I was listening to the game on the course, and the Montreal broadcast sounded forlorn and just out of ideas, and you could hear that there was no energy in the Bell Center. It was nothing happening there. And it's crazy that the Habs have gotten this far in the playoffs with a pretty dreadful record at home, but they've been good on the road, so they've managed to do it. But, we wondered after game three, and that would have been two straight, fairly dominant performances by Carolina, suffocating performances by Carolina. We wondered what the Habs have left in the tank. And I think last night we got the answer. They've got nothing left in the tank. They're done. They're cooked. There's no way that the Habs are coming back and winning this series.
2: Clip
3: they're
2: going
3: to win.
2: Clip it.
3: Okay, fine. Clip
2: yeah,
3: it. Great.
2: You know
3: great.
2: What?
3: They're
2: you
3: not
2: could,
3: winning three in a row. There's no chance. There's absolutely no chance. This team is
2: most tepid. This is of all time.
3: Well, yeah, it's not. Yeah, it's not like
5: you
3: I don't
5: ever know.
3: I don't even know why.
2: Never know.
3: It's like they're down 3-1. They can't get a shot on goal. It feels like they're going to probably lose this series.
2: Yeah, it does.
3: They're done. I think two things have happened at the same time, and they're both against the Habs. They've run out of gas. They played 2 7-game series while Carolina's been resting, and they do not know how to get through the checking of Carolina. And this conference final on both sides has been the year of checking.
2: Yep.
3: Because Vegas checked Colorado, an incredibly dangerous offensive team, into the ice. Yeah, there were injuries, but they were checking unbelievably well to the point that they swept Colorado. Mm-hmm. And Carolina has checked their way all the way to within one game of the Stanley Cup final, and that includes what they've done against Montreal. Don't forget, they swept Ottawa. They swept Philly.
2: They've lost a grand total of one game.
3: They've lost one game. Like, I mean, the Habs are going to make the trip, I imagine, to Carolina. Well, but, you know, if the Bell Center is, the Bell Center probably has to reserve the space for game six, but I don't think it should bother. Like, if it wants to book a concert in there for game six, you might as well, because they're not going to need it. They're done.
2: Yeah, so I don't think anything should take away from what's been a very impressive season. I'll stop short of saying magical, but a very impressive season for the Montreal Canadiens. For a young team in its maturation and growth, they took great strides this year, right? They
3: of course.
2: One, not one, but
3: incredible story.
2: However, I just want to say
3: but
2: that
3: they're not there yet.
2: The way this has ended, and the other part of this too, is I think the most disappointing part for me, if you're going to look back over the course of this entire playoff run, is how disappointing the Montreal Canadiens have been at the Bell Center this postseason. They have not been good. I think they have
3: two wins
2: at Le Centre Bell. And yesterday, and a couple of the more savvy journalists pointed this out about what a terrible look this is, if it is indeed the last game of the year at the Bell Center. The fans in the third period began to chant, "Shoot the puck, shoot the puck." After the Canadians weren't only outshot 19-3 in the third period of

0: game they were trailing by 3 and then later by 4. Nick Suzuki got their first shot of the third period 17 minutes into the third period. Like, it was unbelievable how much the Canes were basically playing keep away with the puck at times. I want to play the audio here. Good on Chris Cuthbert, Sportsnet's very own, for trying to put a glass half full kind of take on what was going on in the third period. But here's what it sounded like from the Bell Center yesterday with the fans serenading the Canadians to shoot the puck.
1: Cycles it around for Anderson behind the net. Holding along with it. He'll take it. Fans trying to pick up their team one more time.
0: That's one way of looking at it.
2: I don't think it was that.
0: He was trying.
2: Yeah.
0: You know, there was a Bronx
3: cheer. Picking them up and then placing them in front of the net so he can shoot the puck.
0: there was a Bronx cheer, too, when their first shot on net finally occurred. I want to play.
2: But it's not always so easy. I feel like, do you remember... to get shots on goal against a team like Carolina.
0: But you're saying shots, plural. I think they wanted shot, singular. At a certain point.
2: I realize that. Yeah. But I think we as Canucks fans have seen what it looks like when you struggle to even get shots on goal, because that's what happened to the Canucks when they went to the playoffs. And a lot of people just blame Tocchet's system, and that was part of it for sure. It was a limiting system, but they eliminated Nashville and they had trouble getting shots on goal sometimes. You remember all the times that Drantz would come on and say fronting. Nashville's fronting the Canucks. Mm-hmm. I was like, yeah, it was blocking shots.
0: Yep.
2: It was the same in the series against the Oilers, because I think the Oilers said, look at what Nashville did. We should do that against the Canucks. Shot blocking is massively part of the game, obviously, now. And it is a way to really frustrate a team that, especially during the regular season, was really dynamic and probably felt like we can do anything out here at times.
0: Yeah,
2: And, you know, if you commit as a team to constantly getting in shooting lanes, people will say, like, the fans, what's really frustrating for the players, I'm sure, is the fans are like, shoot the puck. I'm like, if I shoot this puck, it is going to go directly into his shin pads.
0: Yep. Craig Ludwig style.
2: Like, it is just it is easier said than done when you've got a team that knows what they're doing and is dialed in defensively. And this is what happens at this stage of the season. There are teams that are dialed in defensively. They can smell a trip to the Stanley Cup final

0: is addressing what the fans had to say. I actually think the question might be longer than the answer here, but here's the clip. Marty St. Louis talking about what has been an issue all series long and really reared its ugly head yesterday, the lack of shots compared to the amount that Carolina are getting, especially. Here's Marty St. Louis after a 4-0 loss in game 4 of the Eastern Conference Final.
1: Marty, I think we're seeing why the Hurricanes swept their first two series. I guess you heard the fans third period. They're yelling, shoot the puck. They're frustrated. Your players are frustrated. How do you deal with that frustration when the guys
2: stand tall,
1: get a shot?
2: Stand tall.
1: Is there something different that they need
2: to do? The game's going to humble you. You know, whenever you get humble, you just stand tall. It's not fun to hear that, but they're not wrong.
0: So a lot of people didn't love that answer, the stand tall answer in the aftermath, because they were like, well, maybe like something a little bit more strategery that we could use instead of standing tall.
3: It's like when they tell goalies to be bigger.
0: Because here's the thing.
3: Just be big.
0: Here's the thing.
3: Stand tall.
0: You mentioned what we saw in the similarities between the Eastern and Western Conference Finals, and that you had this defensive clinic that one team threw on the other team and blanketed with it. One of the criticisms of Jared Bednar during the course of that sweep was the Avs never found another way, right? They never unlocked the code. They never solved the riddle. They never came up with any alterations or game plan adjustments. Mm-hmm. And instead, they just kind of threw their hands up and said, well, this is what we do. This is how we play. And if it's not going to work, it's not going to work. And there's some validity to that. You build an identity of a team. You build a style of play. And as Rick Tocchet used to like to say, non-negotiables. And guys know where they're supposed to be and where they're supposed to do. Tactically, it's tough. But some of the best coaches, and I think the guys that immediately spring to mind are like Peter DeBoer, a Bruce Cassidy, they are able to look at things and make adjustments in game and in series to unlock certain defensive fronts that are going on. And right now, the repetitive nature of the losses that the Habs are facing, that is going to be a criticism of Marty St. Louis. He should be credited largely for what he's done this postseason.
4: So as we go into, I don't disagree with what you're saying, by the way.
0: Yeah, thank you.
4: But as we go into the offseason, it's also going to be on the general manager to address some things. Because sometimes the best way to get through a really tough defensive system, and I think this is the Florida Panther way often, is smashy.
0: Yeah,
4: dude. Like smash it. Smash it with big players.
0: Yep.
4: And
0: 100%.
4: You know, I think if you look at the Canadiens forward group, we have seen at times that Josh Anderson has had success in this playoffs, but he's not able to play a top six role. Slavkovsky is a big guy. I don't know if you'd describe him as playing super big.
0: He doesn't play big. Not at all.
4: Right?
0: Well, now, a little bit.
4: Now, maybe he can build on that. He's still a young guy. But I wondered if this would come up at some point about the Habs being a little too small up front.
0: Sure.
4: Caulfield, Suzuki, Demidov is a terrific talent. And by the way, I think Demidov is going to get way better. Sure. Like, way better. He is going to be an unbelievable player in this league. Mm-hmm. But the top six at 5-on-5 leaves a little something to be desired.
0: You're just talking just the forward group here.
4: Yeah, the top six.
0: Yeah, because you were talking about Demidov and Hudson. But
4: no, I didn't say Hudson.
0: We'll leave them separate.
4: I said Caulfield. Yeah.
0: Yeah. The top six.
4: I mean, Hudson, I don't care about. He's
0: getting Quinn Hughes out of this series. Like, they are targeting him.
4: Sure. I mean, that's going to happen and he'll learn, but you still want. Hudson still managed to make plays.
0: Because they're back line. I think collectively, they are on the tinier side.
4: Yeah, yeah.
0: Like, their blue line's not huge either, which is why I was bringing it up, right?
4: Nope.
0: And I think.
4: But if we're talking about creating shots, I'm talking about the forward group.
0: Yeah. And it's interesting that you bring that up because I thought in the first round against Tampa Bay, which was a real slobber knocker at times, I thought the Habs actually did a really good job of being physical. You haven't really seen it since. And it's a different kind of physical, right? Like, I think Tampa Bay liked to...
4: It's exhausting, man, to be physical.
0: Well, that's the other part of it. I wonder, like, Josh Anderson the first round is a lot different than Josh Anderson the third round, right? Like, I think he might be running on fumes. But I think there's a difference in physicality, like, you wouldn't classify Carolina as being nasty and mean and dirty, and they don't do a lot of stuff between the whistles.

0: but they're still physical. They're more of like a check you down, wear you down, you know, death by a thousand cuts kind of physical.
1: Mm. Yeah.
0: And that's hard to match because you need an energy level that I think to your earlier point, I'm not sure Montreal has right now.
1: They wear you down like they're a bunch of A-dogs talking about the draft.
0: That's a very good comparison. Very apt.
2: You mean they pump you up is what you're trying to say.
0: You're doing
1: No. They just wear you down with their insolence.
0: Yeah. Like yesterday where Bruff was like, fine, let him talk about Bedard. And then we were like, and I was like, okay, he's going to go for it. No, that's a good point, though. They wear you down.
1: They wear you down, yeah.
0: And there's that element of it as well. Okay, let's turn our attention now to the Canucks stuff.
2: How dare you?
0: Let's turn our attention to the Canucks stuff now. So yesterday, and we mentioned this right as we were going off air because the article dropped late during our show. There was a Q&A of sorts, an interview that Ian McIntyre did with Henrik Sedin as the Sedin's media blitz continues. This was up at sportsnet.ca, and the headline of the article was, "We believe in the plan." Henrik Sedin says the Canucks are locked in on the rebuild. And the quote that we read yesterday that a lot of people focused on is just how locked in the Sedins are on the rebuild, in part because the decision to rebuild was made well before the Sedins even came aboard. So we're learning a little bit about the process in which the Sedins jumped to the presidential role, but also how the plan was in place to do this thing properly when Jim Rutherford announced that he was stepping down as president back in early May.
1: I'm still celebrating the fact that I got to read Henrik Sedin say, and they here is talking about ownership, they were tired of missing the playoffs year after year, while at the same time trying to win. And that was the most frustrating part of the Canucks over the last decade and a half. They were doing their best to win.
0: Trying as hard as they could.
1: And I wonder how many people in the fan base and the media, not to name names, are doing their best right now to be like, don't say I told you so. Don't say I told you so a million times. Don't say I told you so after every major deal that they made in order to win now. So we're not going to say I told you so.
0: Told you so.
1: You just did it, though.
0: Yeah, I did.
1: Yeah, yeah. I mean, I think that for a lot of the fan base, what Henrik Sedin said in this article was validation.
0: Mm-hmm.
1: And maybe that is why, in fact, I know that's why, what we've heard from the Sedins and Ryan Johnson, but the Sedins, I think in particular, has been so well received because it has been validating. It has felt like the Sedins have been on the same wavelength as a lot of the fan base.
0: Yep.
1: Yeah, they've been putting their work in Abbotsford, part of the organization. But quietly, they've been like, this isn't going to work. Like, I'll go to work with Linus Karlsson or whoever down here in Abbotsford, and I'll go to work. But like, what the team is doing, it's not going to work. You know, the same thing with the culture, right? They saw something that, in fact, that they built that just went away.
0: Mm-hmm.
1: And that culture, by the way, started

0: with some of the younger players, or maybe it was that the organization was trying to force young players into the group that weren't ready. And I think there were times you could tell that the Sedins didn't agree with it. Certainly the head coach at the time, Willie Desjardins, didn't agree with it. You could tell that. And, you know, I think some of these comments that the Sedins are making, even though nobody is guaranteeing that this is going to work because no rebuilds are guaranteed, you still got to get really lucky. You still got to make a good decision, bunch of good decisions. Like, I think that line, they were tired of missing the playoffs year after year while at the same time trying to win. It just covered everything for me.
1: Yep.
0: Everything. It's like they would have, like, this past season, right? And this past season wasn't an anomaly, really.
1: Yeah.
0: But this past season, the funniest thing about it, frustrating but also kind of hilarious, is like you're watching a team, especially at the beginning of the season when they still had Quinn, and you're like, they're doing their best. They went into this
1: so hard.
0: They went into this season trying to win. They did everything they possibly could to convince Quinn Hughes to stay. And the decision for Quinn Hughes, first of all, sounded like it had already been made. And it was like so easy for him to be like, no, like absolutely not. You've asked me 100 times and the answer is still no. Mm-hmm. I'm not staying here. And even though we're having a good time kind of being like, we hate Quinn Hughes, he was a puck hog here, I think most of us, you know, deep down are like, I don't blame you, man. And I was the same way with Rick Tocchet. I was like, man, I don't blame you.
1: There's a reason people left. You go take that Philly job. Yep, there was a reason
0: it's
1: people left.
0: It's going to be better for your career because there's no hope here. But now when I hear what the Sedins are saying, I have hope for the first time in a while. It's long-term hope, but it is hope because ownership finally recognizes what everyone in this market, or a lot of people in this market, were screaming.
1: Mm-hmm. But I'll say this. I think when it's all said and done, and it is all said and done, but years from now, we're going to look back on the 2025-2026 campaign, as I have said countless times, as a real waste of an opportunity to even further kickstart the rebuild. Because what the Sedins and Johnson are dealing with now is starting from about as scratch as you can get, right? We've talked about this numerous times. We're not reinventing the wheel here. They're starting not in even a similar position to when Montreal started their rebuild 4 years ago with some pieces in place. Like, they're starting ground zero, blown to smithereens, back to the, not even back to the studs. The studs got ripped out. They got nothing to work with. This year really should have been an identifier of where the organization was at, and okay, we need to start this now. But as you brought up, it's comical to think that for the first couple months of this woe-begotten, you know, I can't believe this happened type season, the Canucks still had a lot of people, the highest reaches of the organization, that thought they were going to make a push for the playoffs. Even Jim Rutherford in his exit interviews was still saying, well, you know, we got off to that start. I think we were 7-7 at one point. I'm like, I can't believe you're talking about the record. I can't believe you're talking about the Demko injury and Hughes wanting to leave. And the Hedl injury. The Hedl injury was brought up. And so that's why I was like, this year, the foot decision, the Vander Kane decision, the chasing of fourth line centers across the league, from David Kampf to, who was the other guy they brought in? I can't remember his name now. Lucas Reichel.
0: Yeah. I would hear stories early in the season of, like, you know, people would tell me that, you know, there are people in the organization that still believe things would have been way different if Hedl had stayed healthy.
1: And Demko.
0: Yeah.
1: And I'm like, if those people are around, you're like, go, leave now. Get out of here. We're starting fresh.
0: I do wonder if any of the other ownership factions weighed in on this. Was it people beyond Francesco? Who knows, right? But we did hear about Dax being more involved. And I do wonder if there had been parts of the family that have been like, this is crazy. And, you know, maybe Dax Aquilini's young guy, maybe he knows his way to, like, Reddit or, you know, or, like, you know, he's all

0: He's online and reading some of the fans.
1: Yeah, Dex is like, I've been a part of Canucks Twitter for a while now. I am damaged. Please fix this.
0: Yeah. I mean, it's possible.
1: Oh, man.
0: We did hear that Dax was more involved, so maybe he's had some influence on this. Maybe. I don't know. But I do find it interesting. Doesn't anyone else find it interesting that we've heard about this new member of the family who was part of the process, and all of a sudden now we've got this new way of going about business?
2: It's fair to speculate.
0: Sure. Certainly fair to speculate.
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0: 7:34 on a Thursday. Happy Thursday, everybody. 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
0: charts. 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Thomas Drantz joins us now on the Halford and Brough Show on Sportsnet 650. What up, Drantzer?
6: Sponsors aren't beating down the door to get in on this analysis. Let's
0: we can set you up with better, I guess. Let's see who we got. We got
7: a hat guy. We got a hat guy. Yeah. Let's get a hat guy for him.
0: You want to be?
6: I'm a big hat guy myself.
7: Yeah, so exactly.
6: Perfect.
7: Right.
6: There you go. Yeah.
7: Okay, Drantzer. So you've got an article. You've got a couple articles up on The Athletic, and I want to start with the case for the Canucks drafting a defenseman. Because we've had so much talk about Caleb Malhotra, and I know you wrote about him too, so I do want to talk about that. But I think my argument, and this is not a unique argument by any means, is that the third overall pick, you have to pick a guy that can be a game changer on the ice. If it's a forward, it needs to be a first line forward, an elite player, doesn't matter what position. Just a top line forward. If it's a D-man, it has to be a guy that can carry his own top four pair and do well. And I think what some people are concerned about is that Caleb Malhotra is more of a, well, he's an all-around middle six center, right? And with the third overall pick, you should be aiming for a game changer. Are there any game changers on the blue line available to be drafted?
6: Yeah, and I think so. So the thing, like, just to come back to the idea of BPA, best player available, or sort of what you should be looking to accomplish third overall if you're optimizing, in my view anyway, is, you know, like, there, for example, I would say Keaton Verhoef, the defender out of North Dakota, is probably the highest upside player outside of Gavin McKenna in this draft class. 6'4". He scored 21 goals in the WHL at 16. He's the third 17-year-old to play NCAA hockey and record 20 points at that age.

0: age, which I mean, he's like the sixth guy in 20 years to play an NCAA season at 17. He played it on a really good team that advanced to the Frozen Four. He played a major role, and he's the third defender that age to be a 20-point guy in that league. And by the way, that league just got an influx of the top 60 to 70 CHL players this year, and is harder than it's ever been. Like, we saw that with Tynan Lawrence. We saw that with McKenna. We saw that with Verhoeve. The other two guys who've done it, by the way, are Werenski and Noah Hanifin. So, like, from a pure raw upside perspective, I'd say after McKenna, the highest upside guy, 6'4", right-handed D, pedigree guy who has a completely clean and unique profile is probably Keaton Verhoeve. But there's concerns about his hockey sense defensively and, more importantly, his skating, his boots, right? And so I think that's the sort of qualitative, you know, every scout I talk to, well, not every scout, but a lot of scouts I talk to have real concerns about the hockey sense, the processing, and the speed in particular. And for me anyway, like, I'm not such a raw data guy that if you have concerns that are as material as, like, we're worried about his skating, I'm going to say, well, he's still the guy who should go second or third overall. I'm willing to adjust and be like, okay, well, then he's got the highest ceiling, but there are reasonable concerns about whether or not he's got access to it, right? And so what I mean to say is, for me, what you're effectively, what I go through in my own process and is just trying to come up with the cleanest bet overall. Who's the cleanest overall bet to be a star level player in the NHL?
1: That doesn't mean the safest bet, though, does it?
0: No, the cleanest bet. And so what I mean by clean is, I want a super high-end scoring profile. Like, I want the sort of scoring profile where the upside is extraordinary. But I also want someone who I think has, like, there's no significant compelling reasons that I can come up with anyway, because, again, this is just a subjective, individual, judgment-based process that I go through myself. Can't come up with significant reasons that I find compelling to suggest that this player can't access it, right? So, and by the way, that doesn't mean that I wouldn't still rate Verhoeve as, like, a top five guy in this class, because I think the upside matters so much. But we've seen 6'4" defender, especially in the new NHL, who struggles to skate, go high in the draft and not be a guy. Like, we've seen the Griffin Reinhardt thing, right? We've seen, like, I'd even say the Aaron Ekblad thing, where it's like he's had a long career as a top pair defenseman, but I don't know that he was ever, you know, he certainly was never Drew Doughty. Right. And so, you know, I think you should factor that in to some extent. The qualitative matters as well. And so when I look through this class generally, I won't even talk just about the defenders. When I look through this class generally, right, I see sort of McKenna in a different tier entirely. And I sort of see three really clear, really clean profile bets that I think are, like, worthy of top five selections and have that mix that I'm talking about. And I think Ivar Stenberg is one of them. I think Carson Carles is the defenseman that I think fits this mold. And then I think the third profile is a center, but it's not Caleb Malhotra, it's Viggo Bjork.
1: Okay.
0: Those are the three guys that I would be like, okay, I think those three guys. And by the way, I wouldn't really put Stenberg in a totally different tier. And so what I write about today in the piece that we ran at The Athletic on defensemen, I break down Carles's age-adjusted production. It's a little bit challenging because so many really good WHL players, including McKenna and Verhoeve, went to chase NIL money down south. And so the WHL brought in a lot of guys from the USHL. Like, there's a younger league this year. It's probably a little bit watered down, and so it's hard to adjust for what that means in terms of, like, what do these scoring profiles I'm looking at even tell me versus most other years. Like, this is literally the Wild West, analytically speaking. So we're doing our best with Carles, who I've seen play live a couple times this year, actually, fortunately. You're talking about, like, 6'2.5". He's the highest WHL 17-year-old point producer since Scott Niedermeyer. So that's 1991. So that's 35 years.

0: the highest scoring WHL defender in 35 years. He's like wide bodied. He's mean. He's a dynamic skater. And so for me, it's like, okay, that's all the check marks I want. Premium position, plays defense. High-end elite scoring profile, like the sort of superhuman scoring profile that you can sum up in a sentence, right? He's got the traits and attributes you want, and he's got the mentality that you want, right? Like, to me, that's a really, really clean bet, right? Stenberg, fourth highest scoring 18-year-old SHL player ever. Everyone else on the list is basically a top-line caliber NHL player. Speed, works, plays really hard through contact, defensively reliable, killing it, like point per game plus against NHL players at the Worlds right now, was the best player at the U20s, right? I mean, that to me, that's clean profile.
1: Yeah.
0: And then I think Viggo Bjork's the guy that no one's talking about. And the more I looked through like the Viggo Bjork fossil record in Sweden this year, the more I thought to myself, like, man, I knew that people were way too horned up about listed heights in analyzing players. And there's been some like, oh, Viggo Bjork, he's like, this draft's Zach Benson. And it's like, no. This guy's totally different caliber of prospect than that. This guy's an elite prospect. Like, I was looking through it, like he played his age 16 season with his brother, Wilson Bjork, who was a Canucks draft pick last year, in like the J20, which is sort of the Swedish equivalent of major junior, right? It's the under 20 players. They're all associated with their club teams. He played his age 16 season at that level, but got called up to the Djurgården's pro team for one game at 16 and scored in that one game at the against pros. That season, he had 74 points in 47 games. And that's the best season of all time in that league, in that J20 league. The best season we've ever seen, ever, from a 16-year-old player. And second place comes in 24 points back. Like, he's at 74 points. Second place is 50. The only other guy that we've seen have more than a point and a half per game is William Nylander. And William Nylander is well back, like at like 1.55. This guy's a 1.75. Like, he's the best 16-year-old junior player in Swedish hockey history, and it's like by a mile.
1: Do you have to adjust to the last few years where scoring rates have gone up?
0: Well, you have to just do it mentally, for sure. But also, a lot of the top seasons we've seen are like in the 80s and the 90s, right? So it's like,
1: yeah, 80s,
0: and there's,
1: yeah,
0: there's so much that's changed, right? There's so much that's changing all the time. I think more than anything, you just have to, like, I'm not building an algorithm out here or like a all-in-one number that's, yeah, like producing a prospect. I'm leaning on my own judgment. So for the most part, this is descriptive and there's some grain of salt. But if you're 24 points higher than anyone else in the history of the game,
1: sure,
0: right?
1: Yeah.
0: And if you're,
1: there's
0: like,
1: common sense, like, to it.
0: Yeah, like one thing I'd say is three of the six best WHL seasons for defenseman scoring ever happened this year. Ryan Lynn, Daxon Rudolph, and Carson Carls, all three of them. Okay, so that to me tells me that there's something going on. What's going on? Well, WHL has weaker competition. Also, defenders in the Cale Makar, Quinn Hughes era are expected to do more offensively. And hey, look, it looks like they are, right?
1: Yeah.
0: Like, it looks like they very much are. And then scoring rates are up. And so it's like all three things contribute. But I also don't think we should ignore the factor that's like the way that players are being developed in Western Canada is better than the rest of the world, has been for a little bit of time. And so, like, I wouldn't ignore that, like, these three guys might all be pretty special, right? And you're seeing it across the league. I mean, how many Western Canadian kids are just, like, killing it at, like, 21, right? And they, like, go in the second round. Teams, doesn't even seem like teams have adjusted quickly enough to being like, oh, this Fraser Mitton kid, maybe he's really good, right? Like,
1: yeah.
0: But then, you know, there's, like, second and third rounders out of the West, and they're immediately NHLers. It's crazy. So,
1: yeah.
0: I wouldn't ignore that factor either. Like, these guys might all be super legit. And in fact, having seen them play, I sort of think they are. Anyway, to come back to Bjork, again, you're looking at right-handed center. He's playing huge minutes, like 17 minutes a game against NHL players right now in the Worlds.
1: Mm-hmm.
0: He's basically been point per game for Sweden at that level, right?

0: now. And he's the fourth best. He's the best 17-year-old center we've seen play in the SHL, and that includes guys like Henrik Sedin and Mika Zibanejad and on in like 30, almost 35 years. Yeah, like to me, those are the profiles you want. You want the elite scoring. You want the projectable traits. Ideally, you want a guy who's been a pedigree guy all the way up. I tend to get a little bit concerned when it's, you know, the Caleb Malhotra, like, well, his last 6 months.
1: I want to talk about that, though. Like, because I understand the concern for sure. Right. And I didn't watch OHL playoffs, so I'm just asking questions here.
0: Yep.
1: Is it possible sometimes that when you're a young player, you start producing and something has clicked and you're like, wow, I can do this. I didn't know I could do this and I can do this now? Because when you think about it, everything for a young player is a small sample size, right? Because you're a much different player at 14, 15, 16, 17, and 18. And, you know, once you're in the NHL and you're, I don't know, 24, 25, for the most part, you are what you are. But development as a young player is not linear. It isn't always linear. It's never linear. And sometimes a player will be like, oh, wait a minute, something just clicked for me. And those are oftentimes the players you want to jump on because you're like, wow, this guy just figured out what he can do.
0: So, you know, the Brick Hockey Tournament in Edmonton, it's for 10-year-olds.
1: Yep.
0: Go look at the list of MVPs.
1: I know.
0: Like Macklin Celebrini, Connor Bedard. Like,
1: there is. Like, but was Kale McCarr there?
0: You're right. Kale McCarr wasn't there. So my point, though, would be this. My point would be, and McCarr's a really good example, right? Because he was not Kale McCarr at 16. He was Kale McCarr at 20, right? And that is different.
1: Right.
0: I generally would say, though, like, there are exceptions. There are McCars and there are Beckett Senecas. And so it's not necessarily a mistake to jump on one of those players, right? If, you know, to rely on your scouting staff and at least be thinking about how to identify the outlier. You should be. Right. And that's the sort of thing, like, you know, give me a team of 10 area scouts and a $5 million budget and I'll be more concerned with that. Right. Like, I can't do that. I don't have the time for that. I'm not even a draft analyst.
1: Right.
0: I'm a beat writer. I'm doing my best. Right. So I'm more reliant on statistics. So there's an obvious bias there. And I'm not trying to pretend that I'm right because I'm not. I'm just looking at probabilities and going through my own process of betting on this stuff.
1: And the conversation we're having right now is the conversation that happened across all sorts of NHL teams.
0: For sure. The thing I would say is those are bets, but like hunting for outlier things, I think matters. I think finding the story and finding the guy to really jump on and bet on to me matters. I just think I personally am more comfortable with that sort of bet when it's price adjusted. Like, it's one thing if we're talking about the late bloomer that the Canucks are drafting 24th or 33rd, right? But when we're talking about the third overall pick,
1: yep.
0: And there are a lot of these like pedigree guys who've been, you know, like playing U18 hockey when they were 16 and U17 hockey when they were 15 and have been the best player and the best team on the best teams in their leagues all the way up and are being up jumped by their federation to play for the senior men's national team. And they only turned 18 3 months ago. Like, when there's still those profiles on the board, my tolerance for that sort of risk analytically, like as an analyst, goes down. And that's not to say, like, if the Canucks had made the Beckett Seneca pick, I probably would have been like, wow, that's a wild roll of the dice.
1: So I know that I know
0: would have been right.
1: I know this is a massive exception, and I'm not trying to be an annoying debater here, but was Kale McCarr a risky pick for the Avs? Like, would you have deemed it at the time as a risky pick for the Avs?
0: I think ahead of a scoring profile like Pettersson's, probably, yeah. I would have.
1: Yeah.
0: I would have said, I would

0: said, given, you know, the scoring profile on Elias Pettersson to sort of reach on tools, you know, I mean, Makar was such an insane scorer, but he was in such an like underfished league,
1: yes.
0: right? Like we just
1: yes.
0: didn't have much, you know, and honestly, even like his age 19 NCAA production that first season at Lowell, now he wasn't playing on like a loaded team. And you were already starting to hear the like whispers, right? The like scouts being like, you got to go see this Kel Makar kid. Like you were already starting to hear that. So,
1: yeah. Well, he remained really loyal captured. To his. He remained loyal to the team that gave him the scholarship at UMass.
0: Right. Yeah. yeah. So I mean, there's other context there. I would say Makar was in a slightly different bucket. Well, I'm, you know, Makar's a good example. Makar, Seneca, those are good examples of the outlier picks who work. And so, yeah, I mean, if you want to bet on that, and if you want to trust a Canucks scouting staff that has repeatedly made this exact bet, they're like, yeah, but man, did you see the U18s, right? Like, I guess my problem is that I've seen this yeah. specific staff make this bet, and I've heard this specific fan base talk themselves into this specific thing. Mm-hmm. Well, premium position, size, athleticism, crushed it in a small sample 8 million times across the last 7 years. Well, I've been like, eh, I'd love to see them just like optimize for probability.
1: Yeah.
0: You know, and so I guess that's the thing is it's like, I think there are times where a really savvy scouting staff will make the right decision to deviate from the data. I think the Canucks have always been comfortable deviating from the data to their
1: too comfortable.
0: And so that's I guess my issue. Like people are like, well, I trust the Twins and Ryan Johnson. It's like, I want to, but I'd first like to see them operate this thing a little bit differently. Right? Like I'd like to see this team put it on the fairway with some clean bets informed by, you know, probability and data. And, you know, you've got four picks in the top 41. Like this is a new rebuild. This is a new era. I'd love to see this team not talk themselves into, wow, this guy had a really sick 3 months and he's big. It's like, okay, I know, like, that's how you guys always make this mistake. So I just like to see this team make a different type of mistake, bruh. And if that's they ignored the small sample late season riser. Mm-hmm. They didn't go fishing for the outlier. They were too data driven. If that's a mistake in this case, like let it be a mistake that the Canucks make. Like let this team just try something different for once.
1: And then we can blame you for it somehow. I don't know.
0: Sounds great. Like I'd love to be wrong. I'd love to be wrong in that manner as opposed to wrong in the manner where the Canucks make a mistake. And I'm like, oh, man, that sucks. that sounds good to me. Let's try something different. Sure. I should run. You guys have iMac. You bumped me, by the way, for iMac. So I got a dog, despite bumping me for iMac, asked me to help you manage the clock. So I got to go.
2: Are you see you, buddy.
1: See you, pal.
2: Bye. Thomas Dranz from the Athletic Vancouver and Canucks Talk here on the Halford and Brough Show on Sportsnet 650.
1: You asked Dranz to self-manage himself?
3: Yes.
4: Do it behind your back.
3: Regulate.
5: I'm a good producer. What can I say?
2: Okay, it's time now for the smart decision brought to you by Crow.
1: That was actually pretty smart, decision.
5: That's why they need the big bucks.
2: smart decisions.
1: To self-manage.
5: Yeah.
2: Scotland, and we're going to do some World Cup managerial stuff, so this is a foreshadow as well, but Scotland, who have qualified for the World Cup and will be here in North America in a World Cup for the first time in 28 years, have rewarded their gaffer, Steve Clark, with a new contract that could extend his tenure to a record 11 years in charge of the Scottish national team. Clark and the Scottish FA made the announcement today, so Clark will be managing the Scottish team. I only bring this up really as a foreshadow because we're going to talk about all the drama surrounding the U.S. men's national team, who, as you know, are one of the three hosts of this year's World Cup. That's going to come up on the other side, but there's a smart decision by the Scots coming into this year's World Cup. 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
1: So what I want to know is what is going on with Manny Malhotra? Because it's now Thursday, and we had set Wednesday.
2: Wednesday was panic day.
1: To ask the question.
2: Now it's freak out Thursday.
1: What's going on there? I wonder how many other candidates they're talking to right now. Because I know that they said, like, we're going to focus on Manny. And because Ryan Johnson was asked –

0: how big a net are you going to cast, or how wide a net are you going to cast in this coaching search? And his answer basically suggested, well, that depends on how our talk with Manny goes.
1: Mm-hmm.
0: Which signaled that they were kind of laser focused on hiring Manny Malhotra, and all of us were like, all right, cool. That's good. That's probably what we expect. But now in the last few days, since we haven't had an announcement, and it's possible that Manny's just building out his staff and that takes time.
1: That's
0: possible.
1: That's what I'm wondering.
0: But I also wonder if they've reached out to a few other guys just in case. Maybe even some guys that they were going to talk to anyway about the staff.
1: Sure.
0: Like, one name I keep coming back to, and there is a relationship there, is Jeremy Colleton.
1: Mm-hmm. Good call.
0: If Jeremy Colleton, who has experience as a head coach with the Chicago Blackhawks, and then, of course, was the head coach in Abbotsford before Manny Malhotra took that job, and generally we thought did a good job, right? Had a winning record down there.
1: I always liked him.
0: And I remember when it sounded like he wasn't going to be back, people were like, oh, that's kind of a loss for the organization. Now he's in New Jersey as an assistant. Is he still there?
1: Associate.
0: Okay, whatever.
1: Yeah, he's still there.
0: But I do wonder about a name like Jeremy Colleton and whether or not he'd be a candidate for head coach, just in case things didn't work out with Manny Malhotra.
1: I think he'd be an excellent option as an assistant coach or an associate coach with the Canucks.
0: Yeah, that's an option.
1: Or even a head coach. But I kind of want Manny to get the job. But point taken.
0: He would have a relationship with Ryan Johnson, and Ryan Johnson would, look, if he approved him, he'd be like, yeah, he was a good coach for us.
1: Sure.
0: So he would know. I can't really think of many other candidates because none of the candidates that are really being kicked around for the other vacancies around the NHL, the situation is just so different. Like maybe Jay Woodcroft.
1: Woodcroft, yeah.
0: If he doesn't land, but it sounds like he wants to coach a team that's a playoff team.
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0: What's up? Welcome to Canucks Talk on Sportsnet 650. I'm Jamie Dodd. My co-host is Thomas Drantz. Drantz covers the Canucks for The Athletic as well. We're broadcasting live from the Kintec studio. 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What's going on, Drantz?
1: Not much. We have the Norway-Latvia game on.
0: Apparently.
1: Well done, man.
0: Apparently. The other TV is showing Sweden-Switzerland. Yeah, but I just looked up and we are locked in on Norway-Latvia here.
1: Linus Karlsson has a goal. We might need to get...
0: Is that a quarterfinal or is this a relegation game or something? There's no way Norway-Latvia is a quarterfinal.
1: I'm not sure, man.
0: I didn't even know they showed the relegation games on TV.
1: Maybe it's... I think it's probably... I don't know. Like, I honestly don't know. I think it is a... I mean, I'm I'll check the website. We'll figure
0: it
1: out.
0: Just do it. Figure it out. Figure it out right now.
1: I'm working.
0: But yeah, we got World Championship Hockey on here. It's a quarterfinal. Norway-Latvia is a quarterfinal. So one of these teams...
1: Well, Norway had some surprising results, including a victory over Sweden.
0: One of these teams will play for a medal.
1: Heck yeah.
0: At some stage. That's incredible.
1: That really is.
0: Wow.
1: Very cool.
0: I'd probably bet on Latvia, but maybe Norway... Maybe I'm sleeping on Norwegian hockey.

0: hockey.
1: Realistically, I guess we can watch some Schmitz. It's not the worst. Or
0: yeah, absolutely.
1: I guess
2: we should get
1: Schmitz.
2: We should get Stenberg and Bjork on.
0: 100%
2: on the other.
1: Especially because it's though. Why not Bjork?
2: Yes, we're going to talk a lot of Viggo Bjork on the show today. We got a couple of good guests as well. Eric Engels from Sportsnet, of course, covering the Montreal Canadiens, is going to join us at 12:30.
1: Unlike the Canadiens did for their fans.
2: Yes.
1: Yeah, we're going to give Engels a shot.
2: He's
1: going to
2: show up. Unlike the Habs did today.
1: I think they showed up. They just couldn't get the puck.
2: It is one of those interviews where it's kind of awkward because we are just going to have to like end the series. You know, we're going to do the interview as if the series is over.
1: Yeah.
2: Because that's really the storyline.
1: But we also know it's not. Fourth win is hard to get. And one thing about the Habs is they kind of score goals falling out of bed. And the Montreal Canadiens, or sorry, the Carolina Hurricanes are the opposite of whatever that is.
2: Yeah.
1: They do not score goals falling out of bed. So, yeah, I mean, I honestly think it's going to be a pretty interesting game. Like, I think it's going to be a pretty interesting conclusion of the series. I will not be shocked if the Habs find a way to extend this. And there's huge stakes of that for the Carolina Hurricanes. Like, you want to get back to hitting Mark Stone as quickly as you possibly can if you're Carolina.
2: Well, and you want to just, you already had such a rest advantage coming into this series.
1: Totally.
2: Just keep that going. Like, it's paying dividends for you in
1: for
2: a big way.
1: And
2: keep that going.
1: Yeah. I mean, you had a big break between, you were obviously rusty coming out of it.
2: Yep.
1: But they found their game now. They're looking imposing defensively. I mean, I literally don't think the Montreal Canadiens had the puck at all. And but also, like, Vegas is old. Vegas is dealing with some guys who have been working through injuries for a long, long time. You know, you got to get back to having Eric Robinson throw hits on Mark Stone again, like, as quickly as possible.
2: Yeah, and sorry, because you said Montreal never had the puck. Anyway, I was just trying to think of exactly what it was. They're down 3-0 on home ice in the third period of a more or less must-win game.
1: Yes.
2: I think their first shot in the third period came after like 17 minutes, which is wild, wild work.
1: Dispiriting.
2: Yeah. Really, really tough scenes in Montreal.
1: I liked Montreal fans shouting out Dobesh with like 6 minutes to go. I feel like there's honestly, I hope Canucks fans are watching those Montreal playoff games, like finding a positive spin in a 3-0 game in which your team's like probably the last time you've played all season on home ice.
2: Yeah.
1: Given the way the series has gone.
2: Very good chance.
1: Yeah. Your team has given you nothing. Like Dua Lipa. Like, come on, baby, give us nothing. Uh-huh. Right? And they find just something positive to rally around, and then the team kind of responds. Like, Dobesh shoots it down ice, and the Habs get their shot on goal, and the fans go wild, and the Dobie chants ring out. And then the Canes hit the post with a shot, and the fans again chant Dobie. Like, that's amazing, man. I honestly think, because you know how grim it would feel in Rogers Arena.
2: Oh, yeah.
1: In that situation. I think there's something, you know, as the Canucks themselves enter this, like, new era of positivity and the vibe change. You know, I think there's something that fans can learn from that. I'm also going to try and get on board with the vibe change, by the way.
2: Really?
1: No.
2: Yeah, I was very surprised by that.
1: No, I don't react to vibes, man. That's my superpower.
2: Here's what I will say about that, though. I think our vibe will change
1: if they start doing cool stuff.
2: Yeah, and also 100%. Just naturally covering a rebuild, a stated rebuild, is different than covering a team that is desperately trying to make the playoffs every year. Now, that doesn't mean there's no standards. There's still standards. You can still analyze. You can still criticize. You can still point to things they could have done better. But even outside of the like positive negative binary, our vibes and our way of approaching the team will change because they're changing, and those changes, some of those changes will be good, some of those will be bad, right? But like it's going to be different.
1: It's going to be different, and thank goodness.
2: In some way.
1: Yeah, well, I mean,
2: thank goodness.
1: No, it's going to be different, and well, yeah. I don't want to talk hypotheticals. My point is though, is like I fundamentally will change based on action.
2: Yes.
1: If I see smart moves beginning to be made, I'm going to be pretty excited.
2: 100%.
1: And I'll get on board pretty quick.
2: So Eric Engels at 12:30, we'll talk about the Carolina-Montreal series and maybe just a bit of a retrospective on Montreal as well. What's next for them in the summer? Jason Buchla, who we could not fit on the show on our abbreviated show yesterday, he'll join us at 1 o'clock. Always a pleasure to chat with Books. But before we do any of that, let's go to the whiteboard.
3: Okay. All right, now, fellas. Hey, let's focus up, huh?
2: It is your day.

0: Daily deep dive into what's up with the Canucks for today, May 28th. We'll start with the headline, which is still no news on the Canucks coaching front. And this text came in from Ramon, who says, young Jamie, which first of all, thank you for calling me young.
1: Yes.
0: Ramon. I don't
1: quite
0: know about the compliment. That. You said you would be concerned if Manny wasn't hired by today. Still feel that way. I do think I said Thursday by the end of our show. So we've got almost 2 hours here. Which I don't think is going to happen.
1: I said by this time the combine starts.
0: Yeah, so like Tuesday.
1: Yeah, although I think Canucks staff's leaving midweek from my understanding.
0: Okay.
1: And I would say too, I don't think the Twins are going. So I think there's at least some level
0: if you're
1: going
0: to do your press conference, you'd want the GM there, not the Twins.
1: He's busy at the combine and we're all on the same page. So the Twins are introducing Manny Malhotra.
0: Yeah.
1: You know, and Ryan Johnson will be available to answer media questions on Zoom later.
0: Mm-hmm.
1: I don't think is a problem.
0: Yeah, okay.
1: That's the good thing about a three-headed dragon.
0: You've got a lot of people to handle these things.
1: Yeah.
0: You can be in multiple places at once.

0: thing tomorrow at this point. So it does look like it's going to go into next week, although you never know when news might break or we might hear, you know, the Friedman, you know, all signs pointing to, or it's trending in that direction, that kind of thing, like the not confirmation, but almost confirmed type of tweet. But I'm a little curious, at least.
1: We don't want to get pre-mad, but
0: I'm not pre-mad.
1: You got to get this one done. No, you got to get this one done.
0: Yep.
1: Manny Malhotra is such a slam dunk, man.
0: Yep. And I would think also, like, I keep coming back to, yeah, the negotiation is a thing and he has leverage, but that should have been blindingly obvious to you when you fired Foot. So you should have gone in knowing, okay, we're going to have to, yes, we're going to negotiate. We're not just going to go in and give Malhotra everything he asked for in the first try here. But you also should have been going in very aware of what it would likely take to get it done. And that's the thing that would be most concerning for me if it doesn't get done, is did you just fundamentally misread what this would take before you started it? Again, we're a long way from that, because talking today right now, I would absolutely bet that Manny Malhotra will be the next head coach. I would bet, you know, we're doing the show like Tuesday next week and we're talking about it, something like that. That would not surprise me in the least. That is the most likely outcome. If it doesn't happen, I'm going to have some serious questions about the foresight and the ability to read the lay of the land here.
1: Yeah, for sure. Let's hope we don't have to deal with them and we just get to go about the business of covering, you know, the Manny Malhotra era and a sort of Abbotsford succession plan plus,
0: yeah,
1: that the Canucks have initiated. And then we can turn our focus to, oh, what's this team going to do, right? Because that's the more interesting,
0: yeah,
1: sort of conversation that we've kind of been delayed in having all offseason to this point.
0: Yes. And I mean, now we're barely a month, just over a month
1: until the end of the league year. Yeah.
0: And the draft, obviously, which is a key part of the draft. Yeah.
1: The combine's next week. Like, to me, that's sort of, you would love to have this buttoned up before the combine.
0: I agree.
1: You know,
0: I would think so.
1: And you definitely with a 2-3 week. I mean, part of it too is, I'm just going to try and choose my words carefully here to make it less obvious the way things actually work. As free agents consider their options.
0: Yes, yes. Without any information.
1: Yeah, in a vague way. It's nice for them to understand who your coach is. That's a big part of the recruiting pitch.
0: Yep, that would be good.
1: Yeah.
0: Especially at the combine, probably. A lot of people gathered there.
1: Well, not that you'd ever talk about it.
0: No, of course not.
1: But it would help for those agents to have a sense of who your coach is.
0: Yes, indeed. So I think they get it done. I'm not worried. Not worried yet, to answer Ramon's question. Maybe I'm a hypocrite. Maybe I was just too aggressive on my timeline.
1: I mean, I was always trying to pull back on...
0: You were.
1: Sorry, what? What's that?
2: People don't forget.
0: It's true. Ramon is holding me accountable.
1: Okay, that's an amazing drop down.
0: Ramon is holding me accountable.
1: When I first didn't hear it, I was like, what nonsense is Dom playing? And then that is such a good drop.
2: People don't forget.
0: Rose to the occasion.
1: And truly incredible.
0: A couple other things. I want to mention, because I do want to do an extended war room today here in just a second, which will be a part of our theme of the show today, Drancer. Linus Karlsson scores for Sweden against Switzerland in the quarterfinals of the World Championships. Last time I saw that, and we don't have it up on the big screen yet here in the studio. Last time I saw that, it's tied 1-1 after the first period between Sweden and Switzerland. And I'll just quickly mention, not a lot to update here, but again, Elliot Friedman on the Fan Hockey Show. This is part of the broadsheet on Manny Malhotra says, yep, they're negotiating. No reason to assume there's anything that would prevent it from happening. So with that in mind, let's go to the war room.
1: What?
0: Wow. Only Elon knows where the war room drop is, huh? He's hidden it away. That's smart by Elon. Make himself indispensable.
1: Man.
0: Savvy move by Elon.
1: No kidding.
0: Not in the studio today, setting up Dom to fail. And now it's like, well, we can't do the show without Elon. He's the only one who knows where the war room drop
3: is. Actually, though.
1: By the way, just from the first period, because it's still first intermission in that Sweden game. So this Switzerland team is like very legit. Like Nico Hischier's in the lineup. And so on and so forth.
0: Roman Josi. Yeah.
1: Timo Meier. Yeah. I mean, this is a very legit Nino Niederreiter. This is a very, very good Swedish team. Dennis Malgin.
0: Sven Andrighetto.
1: Oh, my guy!
0: I knew you'd be excited for that one.
1: I'm so excited. We got to get that game on. Do you know who leads all Swedish forwards in

0: Ice time?
1: Is it Sven Andre Gatto?
0: No, Swedish forward.
1: Oh, Swedish. Sorry. Yeah. I thought you were talking Switzerland. So. Like, that would be impressive. Viggo Bjork?
0: It's Ivar Stenberg.
1: Ivar Stenberg, yeah.
0: But you know who's 4 seconds behind him?
1: Viggo Bjork.
0: And do you know who's one and two? The 18-year-olds.
1: That's pretty wild, actually.
0: Pretty, like, if they can, if Sweden wins this game against this Swiss team, like, yeah. I don't know. If you're a Canucks fan interested in the draft, I would highly recommend carving out some time to watch the latter 40 minutes of this game.
1: All right, Dom has found the war room drop. Here we go.
2: To do this as fast as possible, we got to go be very careful and go slow.
3: Finding those guys with the predator eyes.
4: Are there needs or areas of intriguement from a certain player type?
0: The D-thirst, it's real for San Jose.
5: The Vancouver Canucks are proud to select.
1: All right, so I'm up here, and I'm doing a bit of a different spin on this one, right? Rather than the, you know, the trade downs and move around the boards, it's a pretty simple question. And it's, let's say the draft goes chalk, 1 and 2, which I think this still qualifies as chalk. McKenna 1, Stenberg 2.
0: For sure that qualifies as chalk.
1: And when the Canucks are sitting there at number 3, and we've done a lot of, well, if you really like Malhotra, trade down. Or if you're kind of neutral on the D, trade down. Maybe you like really like Viggo Bjork, trade down and get that extra asset and take that player, you know, 6 or 7 or whatever. It's also realistically, it's really hard to trade down.
0: Absolutely.
1: It's really hard. So with that in mind, if the Canucks are sitting there at 3, McKenna and Stenberg are off the board, should they just forget about, we're maneuvering, we're trying to get that extra asset? Should they just go up and draft Viggo Bjork? Is that, like, would it be unreasonable for them to just say, you know what? Screw it. We like this guy. He's awesome. Let's just go take who we think is the best player, and it's Viggo Bjork.
0: No. I think that would be a very, very cool decision.
1: I think there's a strong case for it.
0: I need to dwell on it a little bit more. I think Viggo Bjork or Carson Carles, for me, are the, let's just put this down the fairway 250 yards, right? Both of these guys have elite unicorn-level ceiling. Both of them are very safe bets to be impact NHL players on an accelerated timeline. And the rebuild needs that. I think there's arguments to be made in favor of Fairhoff.
1: Mm-hmm.
0: And I do think Caleb Malhotra, where you're swinging for the ceiling with bigger bodies in particular in both cases, and with Verhoff also for the right-handed premium, right? I think Verhoff has the most upside of anyone in this class who's not McKenna.
1: Okay.
0: Including Stenberg. Just once you factor in, like, right-handed 6'4",
1: yep.
0: Scored 21 goals at 16 in the WHL, right?
1: Yep.
0: Like, it's insane stuff. I think at the end of the day, Viggo Bjork's the best player besides McKenna. And I think I'd include Ivar Stenberg as, wow, like, behind Viggo Bjork. The key there is Viggo Bjork is 7 months younger than Stenberg.
1: Yep.
0: And so they've, you know, like, Stenberg's entire season this year was played at the age of 18. Bjork's entire season until like 2 games in the playoffs was played at 17. And you kind of have to like rewind it almost, right? What Stenberg did was historic for an 18-year-old in the SHL this season. But last year he managed to make the SHL at 17. He played 25 games to Bjork's 40. That's in the regular season. I think total he played 38 games to Bjork's 48. And he had 15 points to Bjork's. No, he had 9 points to Bjork's 18, including playoffs. And so Bjork outperformed him, and not by a little bit. But Bjork's also outperformed everybody. Like Bjork's. So this is where there's this temptation to associate Bjork, especially in the context of our show, is like this draft Zach Benson.
1: Yeah.
0: And I do think there's a meaningful distinction.
1: As like the hidden gem.
0: The hidden gem.
1: Yeah.
0: And who's undersized.
1: Yeah.
0: And I think there's a distinction in that there was no point during Benson's draft year, as high as I was on him, that I would have ever made the argument that he's a better prospect than Leo Carlson.
1: Right.
0: That, like, you know, I thought Leo Carlson would go 3. I didn't think he'd go 2, right? But I would never have made that argument. I think Viggo Bjork is a better prospect than Erik Karlsson, or than Leo Carlson was.
1: Wow.
0: And I actually think it's decisive. Like,

0: played more, played bigger minutes, played a way larger role, and was way more productive in the same league in his draft year, you know, at the same age. Obviously, Carlson's got the prototypical size, but Bjork's a right-handed center who wins a ton of draws. Like, he's leading a men's team in minutes at the World Championships, going toe-to-toe with Nico Hischier in the circle and, like, doing fine. Totally fine against a perennial Selke nominee.
1: Yeah, we've talked about the showing for Stenberg at the Worlds, and, you know, can that close the gap with McKenna? Does this answer some questions about him not finishing the season strong? All of those things. The showing for the Worlds for Bjork might be even more important because of that size question and the question of how does it translate to the NHL? And now he's getting a chance to go play these games, as you said, against Nico Hischier, against Ryan O'Reilly, against really accomplished NHL centers who are elite at, you know, the center stuff, the faceoffs and the positional responsibility.
0: I said he was doing
1: and
0: fine.
1: All of those things.
0: I said he was doing fine in the faceoff circle against Nico Hischier. Nico Hischier has lost 7-1-2. Viggo Bjork has won 3 and lost 1.
1: That's pretty good.
0: He's tuning him.
1: Yeah.
0: I mean, I don't know. The more I look at it,
1: the fact that he's playing at that age and that size, he's playing center for Sweden of all teams at the World Championships against really good lineups, that matters.
0: I also think when you're doing these kinds of evaluation, like, we know that tools and traits matter, obviously, right? But I also think there's this sort of counterintuitive trick that you have to pull or that you have to be willing to consider, where it's like, say, two players, right? Both alike in terms of scoring, right? They're producing at the same level and they're getting the same opportunities. Like, say one kid was Finnish, one kid was Swedish. And like, the guy who's getting these types of opportunities at 5'9", that's bullish.
1: Well,
0: because
1: you
0: have
1: to
0: be
1: convince.
0: So good
1: yeah.
0: to get those sorts of opportunities. Like, if you look at the centers that have played at 17 in the SHL, they're all monsters. Like, it's Marco Kasper, it's Joel Eriksson Ek, it's Leo Carlson, it's...
1: like, physical monsters, like beasts.
0: Monsters.
1: Guys
0: six
1: with incredible
0: three,
1: physical
0: six foot
1: tools.
0: Two, yeah. Huge people. Six foot two guys. Like, it's really rare for a player Bjork's size to get this sort of opportunity. And not only did he get this opportunity, but by the end of the year, he's playing 20 minutes a night. His point per game in the playoffs. So, we've been talking about this guy as like an interesting value bet. And the more I look at it, the more I think on an age adjusted basis, his profile's more prodigal than that. Like, it's more like this kid's a legit freak. He's got the superhuman pops off the ice. When you really examine the fossil record, when you really look at like, oh, he's the best 16-year-old scorer ever in the J20 and no one else is within 24 points of him. Like, he's got the stuff that really pops. I don't think there's a ceiling you can put on a profile like this. He's the best Swedish center prospect this century.
1: Now, on the size question, and I think your point about looking at it as an obstacle also that he has overcome to earn these opportunities is a good one. Tanbeer texts in, name me a 5'9" center in the NHL making a significant impact today. Now, I know your war against listed height. How would you say Braden Point's 5'11" listed height tells the tale?
0: I actually think he's listed 5'10". It's been adjusted.
1: On DB, he's listed at 5'11", but maybe it's been adjusted down.
0: It's been adjusted down because it's
1: so Braden
0: true.
1: Point would be the name that
0: and Sebastian
1: stands
0: Aho.
1: Out to me.
0: Sebastian
1: yeah.
0: Aho's listed at 6, but is not.
1: Yeah.
0: And Nick Suzuki is listed at 5'11", and is not.
1: Yeah.
0: But the other, I'll give you three.
1: The other point I would make though is, and I think back, this might be a sore spot for Canucks fans, but I think back to the Quinn Hughes draft, like you could have made an argument like, oh, you know, undersized left shot defenseman. Is he really worth the pick at that point? I don't think people view defensemen in the same way anymore, in part because the game has changed, right? So don't get stuck behind the curve because of these profiles, right? Like, be willing to swing on the guy with the incredible upside who has overcome all of these obstacles to earn these opportunities, because one, there are players doing it at an elite level and maybe they've got like half an inch on Viggo Bjork, but I'm fine with that. Like, I don't have an issue with that. And two, like, you don't know how the game's going to change, how people view these players is going to change, right? And you don't want to be oh, well, you know, we just had to pass on that guy for the tall player. And then in

0: 5 years, all of a sudden teams have figured out that, wait, we should stop doing that. We should stop doing that and just take the really good players with elite upside. So I get it. Like, you'd, of course, if he was 6'1", that'd be amazing. So, but he's probably going first overall if he's 6'1".
1: Yeah. Connor Bedard, 5'10", generous. Sidney Crosby, 5'11", generous. You ever thought of him as small?
0: Crosby? No.
1: It doesn't matter.
0: No.
1: Because it doesn't matter. The game, you're not shooting at a hoop. You're not blocking and jumping in hockey. The game is played on the ground. Like, height only matters insofar as it aids you in screening goaltenders,
0: yep,
1: winning battles, and out-muscling people to pucks. And I'm watching this guy crush Nico Hischier in the faceoff circle. I'm watching this guy come out of board battles with Ryan O'Reilly with the puck. You know, Frank Nizar, 5'10". Seth Jarvis, obviously not a center.
0: Not a center.
1: But I mean, there's a lot of these guys. Mikael Granlund, 5'10". Right? Obviously Marco Rossi, but he hasn't, like, gone that next level. Logan Stankoven, 5'8". So in a year where we're a game away from seeing a team with a 5'8" and a generously listed 6-foot-tall center advancing to the Stanley Cup final, not having allowed any team to touch the puck in a single game that they've played, and having only lost one game, storming through the tougher conference. People want to talk about center size being disqualifying if you want to win in the playoffs? Are you not watching? Are you not watching generously listed 6-foot-tall Jake Evans and generously listed 5-foot-11 Nick Suzuki battle Logan Stankoven at 5-foot-8 and Sebastian Aho generously listed at 6 in the conference final?
2: Yeah, but Thomas, this market has been hit over the head for months about how they're not big enough. This team is not big enough, not mean enough. That's why they have that PTSD that you're talking about.
1: No, I know, but people have always hit Canucks fans over the head about all the things that this team doesn't have without telling them the truth that they're not good enough.
0: Yeah, it's like, you're not wrong about that stuff.
1: They're not big enough. They're not deep enough.
0: That's accurate.
1: They don't have enough defensemen. They don't have enough forwards. They don't have enough wingers. They don't have enough scoring. They don't have enough toughness. They don't have enough character. I mean, where do you start?
0: Yeah.
1: Start with the best bet to be a star player. And I, if the two wingers are gone, and honestly, maybe even if only McKenna's gone, I think there's at least an argument to be made that Bjork's that guy.
0: All right, that's the whiteboard. We will chat more about Bjork with Jason Bukala at 1. But up next, talking Montreal and Carolina, Eric Engels from Sportsnet joins us here on Canucks Talk Sportsnet 650.
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4: 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Cormette hits a high fly ball to left field. Verdugo going back. It's gone. 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

0: Welcome back to Canucks Talk here on Sportsnet 650. Jamie Dodd, Thomas Drantz. 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
1: And just so our listeners know, I was looking through listed heights of NHL centermen and getting madder and madder at how massive a lie this data set is. Like, every number is a lie. Why are we judging anything off this?
0: 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Eric, thanks for doing this today. How are you?
2: I'm okay. I hope you guys will appreciate that I won't necessarily have the same enthusiastic tone in my voice. But
0: of course, absolutely.
2: I'm a little, little shocked about what has happened here today.
0: Yeah. Okay. And for our listeners who haven't heard, what you're referring to is the passing today of former Montreal Canadiens player, and of course Devils and Avalanche as well, Claude Lemieux. And shocking at age 60, especially shocking because we just saw him in Montreal on Monday carrying the torch at the beginning of Game 3 to an incredible ovation.

0: from the crowd. And so we completely understand, Eric. And I did want to start by asking you about Lemieux's legacy, specifically in Montreal. You know, I'm 40, and so my memories of Claude Lemieux are from the Colorado Avalanche. That's first and foremost, the wars against the Detroit Red Wings. But of course, drafted by Montreal, started his career there, won a cup early in his career with Montreal. What did he mean as a player to that city?
1: I think I appreciate the question because, you know, a lot of times and oftentimes, especially on the day of somebody's passing, it's so easy to just focus on the grim reality that sets in. And he's got a life to be celebrated. And, you know, what he means to Montreal is probably the same thing he meant to New Jersey and Colorado, conversely with everything he meant to every other team, right? Like, this is a guy that you love to hate and a guy that you loved if he was on your side of it. he was if he wasn't the fiercest competitor I ever saw, and I watched pretty much the majority of his career, he was top three in that category. Would do anything to win, sometimes cross the line significantly to do that. As a person, and as anybody who knew him really well would tell you, he was a great guy, and he was just a charismatic, very smart guy. And it's just shocking. I mean, it's just I'm rarely at a loss for words, but I you know, everything I'd heard about Claude was that he was in great shape, he was healthy, and really taking care of himself in a good way. But you never know what's going on in people's lives and what could lead to these circumstances. And I'm shocked. I'm really shocked, and I know people that are close to him are extremely devastated and shocked.
2: We obviously just saw him this week with the torch, and the pop in the crowd was unmistakable, right? I mean, there's clearly a resonance for Lemieux among Habs fans. Eric, what do you think that the basis of that connection was?
1: Yeah, I think, you know, the Canadiens fans have always, the players they've loved the most are in two categories. There's the Guy Lafleurs, the guys who just have the ability to bring them out of their seats, Lane Hudson, Alex Kovalev, Ivan Demidov. And then there's the guys who just will do anything and just work the hardest of anybody. And, you know, you see the love in for Jacob Dobish. I think they recognize that with him, that work ethic and that battle level, that compete level. You're right, Thomas. There was a clear pop in the crowd, mostly because it was almost unexpected in the line of people that had come out that it might be him. I had kind of mused after we saw the first torchbearer come out and knew that was going to be like a thing through these playoffs. I said, you know, Claude Lemieux would be an interesting one. And sure enough, he popped up at the Bell Center for game three. It's a heck of a way to go out. I really feel for his family that they could go from such an incredible high to the most devastating low.
0: Yeah, Eric, well said. And as you, I mean, the circumstances, it would have been tragic at any time, obviously, but especially having just seen that ovation. And, you know, I guess the last thing I'll say, you talked about him as a fierce competitor, and the number that stands out is 234 playoff games, which is sixth all time in the NHL, right? And the list of people above him it's Chelios, Lidstrom, Patrick Waugh, Corey Perry, Mark Messier, and then Claude Lemieux. Just an incredible group to be associated with. And obviously he had fantastic performances in the regular season as well throughout his career and played over 1,200 games. But the ability to constantly be on winning teams, winning the Stanley Cup with three different teams, it's almost kind of unmatched in NHL history.
1: Yeah, and you talked about the number of games he played. He won the Conn Smythe.
0: Yeah.
1: Like, did he win it twice?
0: I think he just won it the once, but still. I mean, okay. What an incredible achievement to win the Conn Smythe.
1: I mean, he maybe only won that trophy once, but I would tell you that the three teams he won with and he won four cups, they don't win the cup without him. They just don't. Like, and any of the guys who played on those teams would tell you that he was foundational to their success. That's the legacy which could have been smudged certainly by some of the things he did on the ice.

0: it's the legacy you want to leave, if, to have exceeded to the highest level of the sport. You know, you have players that will make the Hall of Fame, and that's an incredible legacy to have. But to be known as a guy who always showed up in the biggest games and the most important ones and in those defining moments, I don't know if there's a greater legacy you can leave. That includes making it to the Hall of Fame. So, yeah, I know we have to talk about the Canadians, so we probably should get to it.
1: Yeah, we will. And first of all, Eric, thank you for sharing your thoughts on Claude Lemieux. And again, we completely understand the circumstances of your chat with us today. But as you said, we will talk about the series, the Eastern Conference Final between Montreal and Carolina. And it was a tough night for Montreal fans last night at the Bell Center. Just a smothering performance from Carolina. Difficult to even get the puck or get a shot on net for Montreal. And that kind of carries over a theme that we saw, even though the previous two victories were overtime wins, it was a lot of Carolina puck possession in those games as well. How much of what we're seeing here is about Montreal simply running out of gas after two tough seven-game series versus a mismatch in terms of talent and style between the two teams?
0: I think what you have is a confluence of the Canadians being taxed heavily through two series and the Hurricanes getting the type of break they've never had at this stage of the season before. And you look at their failings in past conference finals and you say, you know, for there's, it's a commonly held opinion across the NHL, and not one that's just coming out of the top of my head. I speak to everybody in the league, from GMs to coaches to whoever you want to talk to, that have openly questioned, like, can these guys play 82 games like playoff games and run through an entire playoffs? And the answer seemed to be no. And then all of a sudden they get an 11-day break after sweeping through two rounds, and look at what they look like. You know, Marty St. Louis talked about how it certainly, it's not the only factor, but it helps them play their style. And that style will be put to the test if they make it through this round. You know, it looks more probable that they will, that they won't, against a Vegas team that plays a pretty similar style and brings that level of pressure and has that level of veteran experience and also is getting a little bit of rest while they're, you know, the Hurricanes are putting the afterburners on against the Canadians. We'll see how they hold up to that if they make it there. Are the Canadians out of gas? They are the youngest team in the league. They are in the conference final and embracing an opportunity and not just treating this as like the gravy train and the cherry on top of a sundae that they didn't expect. Like, they're here for a reason. They didn't luck their way here. And it's time to see what kind of resolve they have to jump over the mental hurdle that's in front of them, because it's not just the 3-1 deficit. The way we got to 3-1 in this series was those middle games, 2 and 3, where they lost 3-2 in overtime and only produced 12 and 13 shots respectively. There was so much pressure applied on them that at the start of game 4, you saw their defensemen, when they weren't even under pressure, throwing the puck away because they felt as though it was coming or expecting it to come. Can they jump over that mental hurdle, figure that out? Will they watch the video and say, you know what, I had space there, I had time, I could skate with it? If that's the starting point, it may not be enough to get them one more win in this series, let alone 3. But this is what they're dealing with.
1: Eric, really appreciate the time. And again, I know, thank you for joining us under difficult circumstances with the news about Claude Lemieux. And, you know, didn't have as much time to chat about the series as we originally planned, but obviously the news today takes precedence. Thank you for joining us and sharing your thoughts.
0: My pleasure, guys. Be well.
1: That is Eric Engels from Sportsnet covering the Montreal Canadiens and, of course, weighing in on the passing of Claude Lemieux. And as I said, you know, just there carrying the torch out in front of the Bell Center faithful on Monday, and then passing away at the age of 60 today. Devastating loss. And as I said to Eric, right, my memories of Claude Lemieux will always be from the Colorado Avalanche and Detroit Red Wings playoff rivalry in the mid-late 90s. Defining moments, not just about Claude Lemieux, but I think for a lot of us who are our age of, as like hockey fans, of really seeing like what playoff hockey could be,
2: him versus
1: and why
2: Draper.
1: It's talked about that way. Yeah.
2: Yeah. And then, you know, him as the tip of the spear on those cynical but deeply admirable New Jersey Devils teams.
1: Yep.
2: Right. I mean, you know, I don't remember the 93 Habs run. My first hockey memories really are in 94, which I think is pretty common for boys our age in this part of the world. But yeah, I mean, Claude Lemieux.

0: It was honestly one of my favorite players. Honestly, one of my absolute favorite players. Just terrible news today.
1: Yeah, awful news, and all the best and condolences to Khloe Lemieux's family and friends after he passed away at the age of 60 today. 650-650 is the Dunbar Lumber text line. Anson from Burnaby texts in. So with all this Viggo Bjork hype, what's the inside info? Do the Canucks have him in the top three, or else this discussion doesn't matter? I mean, I wouldn't say it doesn't matter, right? Because we're gonna second guess, and we're gonna have our own opinions about whatever the Canucks do or don't do at the draft. I think it's still more than relevant to kind of get our opinions out there, talk through it, work through it with the listeners, how we're viewing this draft. The question of what's the inside info and do the Canucks have him in the top three, again, I would kind of return to a theme of ours this week, which is that shouldn't be written in stone yet. I know they've had their big scouting meetings, but the world championships are still happening. Ryan Johnson's been on the job for what, 2-3 weeks at this point? They've had the world championships are still happening. The combine is next week. So that's a chance to chat with these players in person, which is a big, big deal, especially when you think about the emphasis that this management group has placed on character and building that culture. So, yes, we've obviously heard a ton of smoke indicating that the Canucks have Caleb Malhotra very, very high on their list. There's also no reason to think that this process should be over. So, I would absolutely anticipate that it's in flux. And they've just changed management groups as well.
2: Teams are finalizing lists down to the last week before the draft.
1: Yeah.
2: You know, you get everyone together again. Oh, you used to for like the week ahead of the draft, and there's big picture conversations. And especially if there's been recent changes in a front office, like there's probably moving parts. Final arguments. We'll ask Spooks about the process. How set should a list be at this time?
1: Yeah, that's
2: time
1: a good
2: year,
1: point. Like, right? How much, like, are you changing and how much? Because
2: I've seen Books do it, but he's actually done it himself.
1: Well, and I will admit, there's a balance to be struck because you also have seen a huge amount of the process from these guys. So you don't want to over-adjust to the last finishing touches.
2: No.
1: But you don't want to deny yourself the chance to evaluate more either.
2: What I would say, though, for a guy like Bjork is 2 weeks ago in a scouting meeting, a skeptical scout could say the following. Are we sure he's going to stick at center in the NHL?
1: Right.
2: I'm not sure his speed and size combination, because he's not an elite burner, is going to play at the next level. I think that'll be exposed against NHLers. He's obviously a dominant junior player in Sweden.
1: Mm-hmm.
2: He can obviously play and hack it in the SHL. But against NHL players, the size, does he have the strength and speed? Does he have either? Does this translate? And now you can't really say that because Viggo Bjork has been more than holding his
1: own.
2: He's been standing out.
1: Yep.
2: In fact, that argument now looks silly, like patently silly, right? This guy is a plus NHL level defensive force right now. He just turned 18. And he's separating players from the pucks from pucks with hits. And he's constantly in good position, and he's providing offense, and he's working the bumper, pretty valuable part of the ice, expertly on the Swedish power play. Translate, right? Like, is he fast enough? It's like, oh, he's fast enough to break up plays on the forecheck on the big ice against NHL players. And he's only 18. So I think that concern is basically put to bed, tucked in. And so that should change a conversation.
1: Yep.
2: At the very least, you should have it again.
1: Yep.
2: I'm not saying you necessarily have to move
1: throw
2: it all
1: out
2: the way
1: the draft
2: to,
1: list. Yeah, but
2: you don't have to see it like I do, but you at least have to chat about it, especially if that's something that anyone in your scouting room had said, right? Let's revisit this. We've seen an 8-game sample of him as a standout against NHLers.
1: Yep.
2: How does that change how we view him? And if it does, then how do we recontextualize this scoring production? Likewise, you know, does Stenberg now putting the emphatic exclamation mark on his draft eligible season in any way change how you're viewing him? Because there was at least some thought that with the way his season ended, he'd opened the door to some of the defenders or Caleb Malhotra on a lot of teams' list for two. Has that changed?
1: Now, we have a lot of people texting in because your Viggo Bjork hype is working on a lot of people. A lot of people saying,

0: Okay, I'm on board. But also a lot of people saying they want like a repeat of the Sedin's draft and the maneuvering and the trades to get another top five pick so you can have your cake and eat it too. That's the have your cake and eat it too plan, right? Like, I love both of these guys, whether it's Stenberg and Bjork or Bjork and Malhotra or whatever it is, right? Look, if you can figure out another way to get a top five pick, whether it's moving Philip Roenick to San Jose or Chicago or whatever it is, that's incredible. Do it.
1: New York?
0: Maybe. If they're interested, sure. The other thing I've been thinking about a lot, though, is the Canucks need to find a way to acquiring an unprotected 2027 first that has legitimate upside. So not from like the Colorado Avalanche, but one that could actually meaningfully give you a chance to win the lottery.
1: I agree.
0: And I'm trying to, I'm still working through, okay, what's the team to target here? But almost not more than two or four. Cause like, look, don't get me wrong. That's an incredible haul. But I also think that's a little bit unrealistic. Whereas I think the 2027 first, not easy to do, but there's at least a path to do it. If you're kicking it out a year down the road and some team is overconfident about their own chances.
1: So the 2027 unconditional, but you're aiming for 2028.
0: Well, no, not necessarily.
1: Oh, you're aiming for a mid round pick. Like, cause no, you're not going to get a,
0: well, you're not going to get it from like the Blackhawks,
1: no.
0: But is there a team that thinks they're going to be giving you 15 that has enough crash out potential that you like the bet?
1: Yeah.
0: That would be the other consideration. Or I mean, you're going for 2028.
1: Realistically, if you're getting one in the summer, whatever team's going to top five or top 10 it. And So what you're really going for generally is a team that falls within that range and then fails again, but worse. The second year. Fails again, but fails again in a way that's not predictable enough.
0: Yeah.
1: Right? To protect themselves the way Chris Drury did with the first acquired from Pittsburgh. Or, yeah, with the first that Vancouver sent to Pittsburgh in the Marcus Pettersson trade. So, what's the team? Well, Toronto's already been pillaged.
0: Yeah, that's the thing. Unfortunately. That field is bare.
1: By far the best candidate.
0: But the reason
1: I'll tell you the number one target for me.
0: Okay.
1: The number one target for me, if I'm shooting to get like an actual top of the lineup or top of the draft order pick down the line, is the Edmonton Oilers 2028 first protected.
0: Right.
1: So that could transfer to 2029.
0: Yep.
1: That's it.
0: Yeah.
1: That's number one on the list.
0: But here's the thing. So yes, you also need to, because that'd be four drafts, right? 2026, 27, 2027, 28, 29. If you only have two extra first round picks in that time frame, that's a failure. You need to also, like, I agree with you. That's a great asset to target, but you need to find a way to get into the first round next year and 2028 on top of that.
1: Yeah.
0: Or else, like, what are you doing?
1: Well, I would say, oh, between now and 2029, I think you're targeting six first rounders. You want two extra. Here's the truth, Jamie. Yeah, here's the truth.
0: Let's get those numbers up.
1: Well, other than Philip Peronic, what do they have to trade for a first round pick?
0: You don't. Philip Peronic. That's it.
1: Unless you can manufacture that value.
0: Yeah.
1: And there are ways to manufacture that value. I was thinking today.
0: And Philip Peronic is the only one where you can really, the teams might get loose with the protections, right? Because everything else, it's like, well, it's either we know it's going to a contender, so it's going to be in the 20s or whatever. But Philip Peronic is the one where you really have a shot to get a valuable, valuable pick.
1: I was thinking today, so Ryan McLeod had 5 points in 13 playoff games, minus seven for the Buffalo Sabres, who don't seem to be very good at evaluating who they are, which players they have that are good. They have Krebs to extend, they have Benson to extend, and they have Tuck to extend, and McLeod makes 5.5, and they don't have the cap space to do all of it.
0: Mm-hmm.
1: Some guys are going to shake loose from the Buffalo Sabres. Now, in my opinion, if the Buffalo Sabres are smart, it would be Jack Quinn, it would be Peyton Krebs, and it would be maybe Josh Norris, who they'd consider dealing, and I'd be looking for like an upgraded center. Like, you're bundling good players to try and get great players. Kind of what they did with what Utah tried to do with Paterka, but, you know, hopefully you do it better than that.
0: Mm-hmm.
1: McLeod, to me, 6'3", skates like the wind, 26 years old. No one thought he could score a lick, and he has 53 and 54 points the last 2 years. And that's with 16 and 17 minutes of play and not a ton of power play time. Like, you're telling me I can't build that guy you know,

0: Pettersson on his left wing, Linus Karlsson on his right, 20 minutes a night,
1: mm-hmm.
0: in the PP1, bumper on the yep. power play. Can I build him into a 75-point first-line center that some team thinks, you know, is worth a first-round pick? Like,
1: well, also, like,
0: those are the sorts of things I want to see the Canucks, like, really, in a really predatory way. Predator eyes.
1: Isn't a 20 target. Okay, here's the thing, though, with Ryan McLeod. Isn't a 26-year-old center with good athletic traits and that scoring who signed at $5 million for the next 2 years already worth a first-round pick?
0: Well, I'm saying they'd need to... I'm talking about a situation where you'd be sending a top young player.
1: Right.
0: Like, you'd have to be giving them a cost control, like one of Vancouver's young guys that everyone's excited about.
1: Yeah.
0: You know what I mean? So maybe it's one of the defensemen,
1: mm-hmm.
0: and they have Kesselring, who's like a problem for them too,
1: mm-hmm.
0: you know, and they get a whatever forward, like the Drew O'Connor
1: sure.
0: and, you know, Vilander or Bouillon for McLeod and Kesselring, and maybe you get a pick in it.
1: Yeah.
0: But you can recoup the draft asset, something like that.
1: Yeah.
0: Look, it's a half-baked idea.
1: Your point about targeting, like, the player is a good target.
0: His
1: value's already got to be pretty high.
0: It is.
1: Yeah.
0: For sure.
1: Given it, but
0: my point is it's high, but I don't think it's as high as it
1: can
0: be.
1: Can you pump it up? Sure.
0: Yeah.
1: All right. Jason Bukala joins us next here on Canucks Talk Sportsnet 650.
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0: 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Jamie Dodd, Thomas Drantz. 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And now joining us on the Able Auctions hotline, former director of amateur scouting in the NHL, now doing a fantastic job as part of Sportsnet's NHL coverage. He joins us every week. He is Jason Bukla. Books looking sharp today. Oh, we got Books on mute here, Dom. We're going to get you sorted out in just a second there.
1: Unless it's on Books' end.
0: Yes.
1: No, I don't know.
0: Well, this is riveting radio right now. Dom just made it like a loud groaning noise.
1: Yeah, that
0: is
1: loud.
0: Is that a bad sign when
1: that loud groaning
0: does that?
1: That loud groaning noise is a very, very.
0: All right. We're going to try to get Books all sorted out here momentarily so we can enjoy our weekly chat with him. While we do that, I want to tell you about the Jays Care 50-50 presented by Kintec Footwear and Orthotics. 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Let's make a big impact together. We were having the conversation about acquiring extra first-round picks in future drafts previously, but we'll put a hold on that because now we are joined by Jason Bukla. Books, what's going on, buddy?
2: Are you here?
1: Yeah,
0: we are hearing you.
1: Let's go.
0: We are hearing you.
2: You've been waiting all day to hear me talk.
0: That's correct.
1: All week. Ever since your hit ended, Books, I've been waiting for just this moment.
2: Oh, buddy. I love the authentic Seattle Supersonics.
1: Yeah, let's go. Thanks, buddy. I just got a new collection of dad hats. I'm moving on from the flat brims that my Gen Z buddy over here prefers. Hey, Books. You wrote some interesting stuff about Stenberg. I've been crushing my draft deep dives. I've got takes, but let's start with Stenberg. All right. Let's open the floor on Ivar Stenberg because the profile's insane. We both wrote him up this week.

0: He's your number one.
1: Mm-hmm.
0: I still can't get there over McKenna, but I think this is a very, very special player. What are you seeing?
1: Can I? Can you guys try and hear me out for 3 minutes?
2: Yes, here, absolutely.
0: Well, we're gonna throw some pet theories at you afterwards, so it would only be polite.
1: I love it. I love it. That's what I'm here for. That's why I got dressed up, just to be here for this. But anyways, here's how I thought it through, and I'm curious to agree, disagree. I'm just curious to get both your thoughts on this, and maybe Dom in the background noise, he'll shoot me a text agreeing or disagreeing as well. But here it goes. So the draft process, both of these players at the top of my draft grid are late birthday guys. Okay. Mm-hmm. Late birthday guys. What does that mean? Well, compared to like a Wyatt Cullen, for example, who's later on in the first round, he's 7 days away from not being in this draft class. Okay. That's a big deal. Yep. I think you both would agree with that in terms of your physical maturation, the whole nine yards. If I look at their draft minus one historical data, it is difficult to kind of body the two of them up against each other for a variety of reasons. And I'm going to talk about, you know, the European game compared to the WHL game, the quality of opponent, all kinds of different things there. So, but on balance in their peer group, super elite, Gavin McKenna, the most elite. There's nothing, yes. There's no question about that. Okay. So then that brings me to my next year's process. So let's bank that. And according to your peer group and your draft minus one, McKenna is the most elite. We're there. We agree on that. I come to the draft year, and now I look at the challenge ahead for both of these guys. And so they can't play in the Hlinka Gretzky. They can't play at the U18s. They've aged out. So what are their options? Their options are, besides with their club teams, which is a heavy lift for both of them, let's be honest, SHL to NCAA. Heavy lift for McKenna as well, right? A lot of learning to go on here. World Juniors, both of them, exceptional point profiles. We can argue about who they got their points against, et cetera, et cetera. Both plus players. And then now at the Men's World Championships. So I'm trying to bookend like high leverage events on best, relatively best on best. The Men's Worlds this year is kind of an anomaly because we're in an Olympic year. I think we would also agree on that. But when I take a look at the body of work this year from start to finish and the fact that Stenberg, his scoring profile for me, I believe that if he was playing over here, whether it be junior, which they both aren't, or college hockey, that he would trend very similarly to McKenna based on a few scenarios, you know, strength of schedule being one, strength of league being another. The other thing that I look at is that plus minus profile, it does matter to me on some levels, guys, because it's part of the picture, right? The players are telling me a story, and those things tell me a story. The players, to a man, both these guys, for whatever reason, I'm not saying McKenna can't kill a penalty. I think Stenberg definitely can. He just doesn't do it right now, but I think he's buttoned up enough to do that. They're both going to project to be that offensive guy that we're looking for, but they're going to play differently. They're going to approach it differently. But when I saw Stenberg pull up in the neutral zone, high neutral zone the other day off the rush with that little silky cutback and go bar down, I mean, guys, I started to break down film even further, and I want you to do the same, Drancer. Take a look when you start to break down film on all the routes that Stenberg takes to make himself open or his read and react, where people say pucks find people, but that's hockey sense as well, right? So where he doesn't have these little small area attributes that are the same as McKenna, I think they're the same off the rush. He's more buttoned up from his red line down to his goal line. And then on top of that, I think he's as smart to find the puck in the offensive zone as well. So am I splitting hairs? Yeah, a little bit, but they're both late birthdays. The body of work has both been relatively exceptional. McKenna hasn't been as good defensively, but give him kudos. He improved a lot in the back half of the year. He really did. I'd call it at least 30%. But the other guy, he's just more for me. That's my simple way of putting it. And it's not because I don't like the other guy. They're just different.
0: I think that's reasonable. I think the reason I can't, like, I'm a huge Stenberg fan. The smoothness that he moves with, which is, I think, what you're alluding to, right, is really impressive. The difference for me is Stenberg plays through contact expertly. And whereas McKenna plays around it, but, like, kind of through it. Like, he kind of jukes into weird space and then passes out and just moves laterally in a way that I feel like I can't come up with a comparable for.

0: where I just give precedence to the like novel, rarer profile of McKenna versus the stupendous profile of Stenberg, even though, you know, I rate both extraordinarily highly.
1: So let me ask you a question, and this is somewhat obscene. So bear with me for a sec here, Jay.
0: Let's go. Okay.
1: Quinnipiac, Ethan Wittenback, fifth round pick to the Calgary Flames, leads all freshman scorers in the NCAA.
0: Yeah.
1: Right. Led all 59 points, if I'm not mistaken.
0: Yeah. He jumps off the spreadsheets.
1: Jumps off the spreadsheets, right? Not a lot younger than McKenna, really, when you start doing the math. Ethan Wittenback, Gavin McKenna is, with all due respect to Ethan Wittenback, I hope he hits for Calgary and he's a fabulous player. I really do. He's not going to be Gavin McKenna, so don't get me wrong. But where's the comp for you guys for what Ivar Stenberg has done in Sweden? When I can draw out a name like a Wittenback, where's the comp in Sweden right now for a Stenberg for you in his peer group in comparison over there? I can't find one. Like you can say Viggo Bjork, but he doesn't score at the same profile right now. Now he might in time in the NHL. We'll see.
0: So I would say Bjork, and that's where I want to take this conversation, because I have been... Here's my question for you. Here's the question that I want, that I would be like making sure that my room handled, Books, over the next few weeks coming out of the World Championships. And also, we have a technical question from our listeners that we want to ask you too. So let's bookmark. Actually, let's do that first, and then we'll get to the work. Books, will you just explain really quickly for our listeners, because fans were asking in the inbox about this. What sorts of conversations would a draft room typically still have that can materially amend the list between now and draft day?
1: Cool. That's a great one. So your last set of meetings, this is something that we did at my towards the end of my tenure in Florida. We held our end of year meetings the week of the draft. We got out of the May and we held it. And why is that? Because it allowed the World Championships to end, the U18s, you know, a bunch of time, the Memorial Cup especially as well. And now you let things settle a little bit, and then you revisit your list. What can materially change it? I think that when every component of your room goes back and does some homework between now and post-combine, I call it analytics, call it breaking down more film, making sure that you haven't created a bias in a certain category that is either too positive or too negative. And then you're going to come in but where's the movement going to be? How much movement? Oh, we're talking millimeters, guys, by this time of the year, literally millimeters. So at number one right now, you're splitting hairs, and it would take if we put all of our discussion into a melting pot and we all had extra information, it would have to be pretty significant extra layers of information for us to legitimately change our mind at this point in time, unless the kid comes into his very last interview with us and he says some obscene things that we weren't accounting for, or something turned around and was an untruth, then obviously something like that would as well affect our dialogue.
0: With the world specifically, right? Because there was a sense in January that maybe Stenberg could surpass McKenna, right? And then Stenberg's club season ended a little bit flat, right? I think it was 11 points in his final 24 after he was on such a historic scoring pace in the first half of the year. And on the opposite end of the spectrum, 33 points in McKenna's final 18 really changed the conversation around him. And so there was this sense that like what had been a pretty interesting horse race between the two faded with an anticlimactic ending because Stenberg hadn't sort of put that exclamation mark on his draft season. Well, he's coming to the Worlds and kind of done that. Is that the sort of thing that your staff would review?
1: There it is. Absolutely. There it is. Because it's high leverage, right, guys? So if you take two tentpole events that Stenberg could star at this year because he aged out of the U18 process, what were they? World Juniors, and if he was lucky enough to make World Championships, right? Yeah, you can do the Four Nations, Five Nations events in between, you know, all those European tournaments in between.
0: Carlo Fortuna Cup.
1: Yeah, exactly. And

0: No, it's he was given an opportunity. The last I haven't checked what he's done. Today. It was 1-1 last time I looked, but his last sequence of games here, like 22 minutes a night, fellas. This is pretty special. You have to recognize that.
1: 3-1 now, by the way, Switzerland. Linus Karlsson with the turnover on the second goal, and then a Swiss power play goal. Okay, so here's what I'd be asking my staff, or I'd want my staff to be drilling down on, Books, following the Worlds. Why not Viggo Bjork? Why not?
0: Why not? Enthusiasm. That was fantastic.
1: Why not Viggo Bjork? Like, why not? Right? Because I know that in midseason meetings, someone was like, I think at his size, he's probably a winger. I don't know if his speed's going to translate. Like, nah, I don't know if his size. Is he going to be able to win battles against NHL players at his size? It's like, yep. I've seen him come out of the wall against Ryan O'Reilly with the puck. I've seen him hold his own against Nico Hischier in the faceoff dot. I've seen him play top line minutes against NHL players. And guess what? He's still a point per game guy. I don't care about his height at all. There is no, every small guy gets

0: the Cole Hudsons, the Zach Bensons.
1: Seth Jarvis.
0: But what we don't usually get is the, does it translate? That argument should be dead now. Like, you can't, there's no way this guy who's playing top line center for Sweden at 18 and whose defensive impact is apparent every shift you watch him isn't going to stick at center in the NHL. No chance. He might not be tall. His listed height might not be tall, but he's not small. He's not small. He doesn't get pushed around. He wins these battles. Like, he's not small. Yeah. And his speed, it's functional enough that he's a disruptive forechecker on the international ice against NHL players. Like, don't tell me he can't move. So why not Bjork?
1: Well, Bjork's offensive ceiling is not going to be the same as people ahead of him. That's a fact for me. I just don't believe in that. I guess, you know, there could be an argument had, and I know you're going to go to historical as soon as I say this.
0: But, you know,
1: Caleb Malhotra's profile for you historically coming out of the BC Junior League, although take a look at his playoffs. At his playoffs. Okay.
0: Almost point per game. Yeah, it was good.
1: Okay. So now you're talking about a comparable in that scenario right there. Right shot, left shot, 6 foot two. I don't care about the size of Bjork, by the way. I really don't. He's a dog on a bone. This kid is hard to play against.
0: He's not small. He's bumper.
1: He's half wall. He's pace. He's in the middle of the ice, by the way. He's everywhere. No issues. And
0: he makes another sick play through traffic, by the way, on the power play.
1: Yeah.
0: Literally live as you were talking. No, he's not small.
1: It's a second tier below McKenna and Stenberg. And then I'll reintroduce another fascinating discussion here. And Jamie, you tell me what you think of this. What about if Carson Carlos was a right shot? Like, where are we going? I know he's not. So then I'll ask you this question because he's not. I'll ask you this question. You just eliminated the size discussion with Bjork, which is totally fair. I'm in agreement with that. Do you think Carlos is agile and mobile enough that he could play the right side, the left side as an NHL defenseman? Because I certainly do. And he's going to play 28 minutes a night.
0: Yes, he is.
1: How valuable is that? There's lots to unpack here. So are you contemplating the two of you guys a trade back? Are you going there?
0: The way I framed it earlier in the show, Books, was because the trade down is a great idea, but it's also really hard to execute. If you're trying to go from 3 to 6 or 3 to 7, right, it's really hard to pull off. So I was wondering, and I'm not, you know, stamping this as my position, but should they just consider walking up at 3 and taking Bjork if he's there? Like, does the upside justify it? I think you have that conversation with Carlos as well, based on what you're talking about and the way he scored in the WHL. And so the trade down idea I love, but I guess my question then is, well, if you can't trade down, do you just say, you know what, we got to get our guy with the most upside, even if we think maybe he could still be available at 6 or 7?
1: Can I introduce a wrinkle then?
0: Sure.
1: Because I'm thinking, like, just off the top of my head, I'm doing this on the fly. I don't want anybody to get their you-know-what in a knot over
0: this.
1: Yeah,
0: we're test driving takes.
2: Yeah.
1: Yeah. Winnipeg at 8, right?
0: Yeah.
1: Winnipeg at 8. Calgary's at 6. So Winnipeg at 8. You pick up the phone, you say to Winnipeg, Winnipeg, would you like 3? We're going to go to 8 because we feel comfortable that we're going to end up with, call it, Verhoff, Rudolph, or Bjork, probably. That's probably going to happen in there, okay? So you're comfortable with that. Are you more comfortable if you end up with Rudolph, let's just say, or Bjork, if you're lucky, and Winnipeg sweetens the pot and says, you know what, it hasn't worked out for Brad Lambert here, something like that, maybe a change of scenery, a darting guy like that. You know, here's a guy that we might give back in a trade scenario like that. You'd have to invest another late-round pick, if you get what I mean. But are the sum of your parts more realistic for trajectory if you do that? Or are you just feeling like, no, I don't feel great about it? Because I think you have to investigate all that.
0: I'm a big fan of the trade down in this specific draft class and in the Canucks specific position generally, Books. So I'm on board. I also think there's a real chance that Rudolph is the best defenseman of this group of 5 we're discussing. I'm not saying he's the best bet or the cleanest bet or the guy I'd pound the table for, but I'm saying it's close enough that I think there's a real shot that, so I'd love to get paid to get a guy who I still think has the same level of upside as the others. That said, here's where I was. Like, I was test driving Bjork at 3 overall 2 weeks ago. And then I really crunched the numbers. And I want to tell you the story.

0: that I now see, that I'm now beginning to shape in my head, and that has me at the point where I'm actually wondering if there's an argument for Bjork 2 for me ahead of Stenberg. And here's the story that I'm telling myself. So J20 is at 16 years old, Books. He has 74 points in 47 games or whatever it is. It's between 44 and 47. I don't remember the exact number. Do you know what the second highest scoring age 16 season was at that level? All time, by the way. This is ever.
1: All time?
0: Ever
1: all
0: in time. J20. Because he's number one all time for 16-year-old players at that level. Do you know what two is?
1: You're probably going to tell me something crazy like Peter Forsberg, Marcus Naslund.
0: I'm asking you for a point total. Total points.
1: Oh, point total.
0: His
1: at J20?
0: His is 74. Second place all time. What's their total points?
1: You know, watching the hockey over there, I don't know if I'd seen anybody over around 62 points in my career, to be honest with you.
0: It's 50. Wow. He's the leading all-time J20 player by 24 points. And if you go points per game, because there's guys like Stenberg, who's age 17 season, he was at J20 only at 17. Bjork was there at 16. But he gets called up to the SHL halfway through. So even if you go points per game, three players ever above 1.5, and he's number one by a mile. William Nylander used to be two at 1.59, and that 6'2" center Sundstrom is now number two, 1.66. We'll have that conversation more next year. So he's already a historic, and he comes in this year, SHL, he has 18 points in 48, including the playoffs. Uh-huh. Contrast for Stenberg, by the way, whose age 17 SHL season was last year, right? He had 37 games, including playoffs, 9 points. And that's good, by the way. That's like Kempe and Leo Carlson territory points per game. So very good. Impressive. But 18 and 48, that's the best, highest scoring center we've seen since Sundstrom and Forsberg in the early 90s. Like, he's the highest scoring, most prolific SHL center ever at 17 this century. Like dusts Henrik Sedin, Leo Carlson, Joel Eriksson Ek, Marco Kasper, all of those guys in the dust, like one third as productive. By the end of the season, he's playing 20 minutes a night in the playoffs, and he's point per game in the playoffs. And then his season ends, and this is what's so crazy. I don't know why no one had told me this. His season ends, and he goes back down to the J20 for funsies.
1: Yeah.
0: And
1: he wanted to win.
0: Yeah, he joins this Drew Gardens team that had been like totally mid, fourth, took all five games to get past Modo. And he joins them for the second round. They never lose. 9-0. They sweep three straight series against the top teams in J20. He has 20 points, 8 goals in 9 games. He just single-handedly wins a title for funsies. And like, he's got a high-powered agent. He didn't have to do that. That's a guy who loves hockey. And now he's a first-line center for Sweden at the Worlds? Like, are we sure this isn't, you know, like, this isn't this draft class is Zach Benson, Books. Like, this guy's profile is elite. This is better than Leo Carlson's draft year profile. It is.
1: Yeah. And, you know, I guess.
0: Size, tools. I'm just saying, in terms of production, in terms of the track record, in terms of him being a right-handed centerman who's plus in the draw, like, what am I missing? Why not Viggo Bjork? Where's my story off the rails?
1: No, I don't think you are. I don't think you're off the rails at all. You're not. That's the beauty of this draft class going all the way down to Rudolph. I think that all these discussions can be had in certain categories for sure. And what you just did, the homework you just presented right there, that's fascinating. And it has right here, I'm pausing. My wheels are spinning a bit too. This is good. You know, now you sit on it and you start to think about it, then you weigh it all out. Yeah, it's a good news story. It's a nice problem to have.
0: I haven't made my decision, to be clear. I just wanted to present you the story to show people that, like, I'm not off my rocker. Like, someone who's done this for a long time will hear that story and be like, yeah, why not Viggo Bjork?
2: Yeah,
0: we got to at least have the conversation.
1: Let me ask you guys this. If McKenna didn't go to the Worlds, part of it was because he wanted to get best prepared for the combine.

0: take the time to get bigger, stronger, and all that kind of stuff. If he comes to the combine next week and his body hasn't changed at all, his metrics haven't changed at all, everything's the same as it was when he was measured and weighed last time, if that's the case, and he comes into our room, our interview room, and we ask him why, and we ask him what he's been up to.
1: Don't have a tan, buddy. I hope you don't have a tan.
0: Yeah, I'm hoping that. I just hope he comes in and knocks it out of the park. I really do, because that'll be really effective for everybody, and that'll be a talking point. I hope we do the show next week, Dom, from the combine when I'm there. That would be a lot of fun. We'll do a live hit from the combine.
1: Well, I'm there too. I'm there too, Books. We'll catch up in Buffalo.
0: Beautiful.
1: Yeah,
2: yeah. I'm stuck here.
1: I might drag you to the hotel room. We'll do it live.
0: That'd be amazing.
1: It's gonna be great. But I can't believe we've got like 3 or 4 hits before the draft. So it's coming up fast here. It's going to be really exciting. Can't wait to do it from the combine next week.
0: It already is exciting, Jay. And sorry that the two idiots to your left here just
1: don't worry.
0: Talking the whole time.
1: Sorry, Jamie.
2: You don't have to. I don't get paid by the word. It's all good. Don't worry. I'm getting paid no matter what. Don't stress.
0: Sometimes I do, believe it or not.
2: Don't stress on my behalf, guys. He is Jason Buchla. Thank you so much. We'll chat next week, Books.
0: Dranser, that was incredible work by you.
1: Thanks, buddy. You rock.
0: All right. We'll see you guys.
2: Yeah. Check out his work at sportsnet.ca. He had a good piece this week laying out the case for Ivar Stenberg and specifically his offensive upside. And, of course, just doing generally fantastic work covering the NHL draft at Sportsnet. One more segment to go here on Canucks Talk, Sportsnet 650.
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0: 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Marty the Red texts in, Stenberg and Bjork may be the new Sedin's draft, or as our fearless leader Cam Barra popped in to, very rarely does Barra give us notes, but he wanted to share this. This rose to, I'm coming into the studio to talk to you guys level. The real galaxy brain plan for the Canucks, if we're doing the Sedin's 1999 draft scenario, is, well, you already have the Sedin's as co-presidents, so that's awesome. You've already got Viggo Bjork's brother in the system, Wilson Bjork, who you drafted. So get Viggo Bjork, trade up to draft Caleb Malhotra as well. So now you've doubled up on Malhotra's. Then you still have the draft capital, Drantz, to move around the board later and get both Rucks.
1: So Malhotra, Bjork.
0: Ruck.
2: I'm going to add to this.
0: So okay. You'd have,
1: what do you got?
0: Co-presidents and management.
2: Yeah.
0: Head coach, Malhotra. Draft pick, Malhotra. Bjork, Ruck, all in the system.
1: Man, that's
0: plus
1: amazing.
0: Three Pettersons, not related, but still three Pettersons on the roster.
2: Let's also not forget, is not Aiden Celebrini not in the franchise as well?
0: Yes.
1: Oh, wow, yeah.
0: That's a good point.
1: But he's continuing.
0: It's like, listen, Macklin, this is what we do here.
1: He's continuing the Fedorov, Steve Kariya
0: trend. Yeah, that's fair.
1: Although Aiden Celebrini rocks. Great, like, great interview, great kid. Still rooting for him.
0: This is what we do. Brothers play here. Well, and not just Aiden Macklin Celebrini. But,
2: also, why is that such a good slogan for the team next year?
0: Brothers play here. The brotherhood.
2: The brotherhood.
1: Also, we got brothers. We got bros. Who were the first brothers to ever play for the Canucks? It's not the Sedins.
0: No. Who is it?
1: It's Dave and Jack Capuano.
0: Very good.
1: Yeah. In the 80s.
0: Thanks for sharing that with us.
1: They're both coaching.
0: That's true. Bring them in.

0: Malhotra, you
1: get him on the staff.
0: You need an experienced assistant. You could go Capuano.
1: Jeff Cortnell's an advisor. Get Russ
0: in
1: there.
0: What's Russ doing?
1: Yeah. Call him up. This has legs, I'm telling you.
0: Oh, man.
1: And, of course, what I was going to say about Aiden is it's not just Macklin. It's RJ.
0: Right.
1: RJ currently tearing up, or this year at least, teared up the U15 at the North Shore Winter Club with 148 points in 60 games.
0: What was second place on the team?
1: I don't know. Let's find out. Yeah, I'll click at Elite Prospects right now.
0: That's the key thing you need to know.
1: So we're doing the RJ Celebrini. Yeah, well, someone else had 137 points, so that's pretty good. That was Jordan Tash.
0: Yeah, but that's okay. Yeah. He was still one.
1: He was the leader. Yeah. And now Jordan.
0: But here's the key now. Who was the goal scorer?
1: RJ, 71.
0: Okay, so, you know.
1: 71 goals in 60 games.
0: The other guy just played with him.
1: Jordan Tash had 50 goals in 68 games.
0: I'm sure he did.
1: So clearly.
0: this kid's probably amazing.
1: He's probably an incredible player. All due respect to Jordan Tash. Maybe he'll be on our radar in a couple of years.
0: He already is.
1: Yeah.
0: You've mentioned him now.
1: Do you want to know RJ Celebrini's?
2: Do I need to save that clip? Like,
1: mark this down.
0: We were looking so hard. Luckily, it didn't matter.
1: No, it's actually, It could still theoretically matter, in which case I'm going to be devastated. But in the lead up to the draft lottery, we were desperately trying to sort, like, go through our archives to find the first mention of Gavin McKenna. And for whatever reason, we just could not find it. I tried to use AI to do it. That was a nightmare. But we did find the Landon DuPont mentions the following year. So we're set up for next year. We're set up well for next year. Do you want to know RJ Celebrini's Brick Invitational stats? They're not that great, unfortunately. Maybe you're out on him
0: RJ Celebrini?
1: Because I know you rate Brick stats highly.
0: But they have to be looked at in context.
1: He had 2 goals in 6 games a few years ago. So, you know, he's a late bloomer.
0: Yeah. Well, I mean, just later than Macklin, like, not a big deal.
1: Not a big deal at all.
0: I mean, what were Macklin Celebrini's Brick stats?
1: Let's find out.
0: I know. I've got them in front of me.
1: Oh, you've got them. I bet they were really good.
0: Nope.
1: Oh, wow.
0: 4 points in 6 games.
1: Okay.
0: He was the tournament MVP.
1: Okay.
0: You know why he was the tournament MVP?
1: Is the Brick a low-scoring tournament?
0: And you know why his stats are so low?
1: Why?
0: The top defenseman on the team got injured, so they moved him to D.
1: Very good.
0: Bullish.
1: A Magic Johnson scenario.
0: I think that's pretty bullish.
1: It's pretty good.
0: I'm not going to lie.
1: Did that happen with RJ Celebrini? We don't know.
0: Well, yeah, we don't know. But maybe. All right, so.
1: What were we talking about again?
0: Yeah, it doesn't really matter. Why not Vigo Bjork? Really, to come back to this, because I spent the whole week deep diving on this.
1: Yeah.
0: I've got defense profiles up. We haven't even talked about those because I was so excited about.
1: Yep. We're so excited about Vigo Bjork.
0: Well, I was so excited about Vigo Bjork. I also think there's some defenders who have exceptional profiles, and Carson Carls is the standout for me. Just put it down the fairway. I think this guy's a complete unicorn. It's the physical play, the wide body, and then the insane production. Although I still can't shake, like, at the same age in the WHL, 16, so just last season, Carson Carls had 6 goals.
1: Yeah, and 35 points.
0: And Verhoef had 21 goals and 45 points. And, like, are we sure that Verhoef playing in the dub wouldn't have had 35 goals and 50 assists and just, like, been
1: a physical monster,
0: second overall prospect?
1: I don't think we're sure of that at all.
0: And so I get that there's questions about his hockey sense and boots. I also have scouts who aren't concerned about them, who think those concerns are overblown. So, but I would at least say, like, with Verhoef's the home run swing. Verhoef's the home run swing. Maybe he can't access his ceiling, but his upside and ceiling case might be the highest of anyone other than McKenna in this class. So that's sort of where I've landed. And that, I'd include Bjork in that.
1: Sure. Right?
0: It's a rare enough profile.
1: Just because of the size and the right-handed defenseman or all of that.
0: And the meanness and the offensive potential. Like, I think this is a power play one guy who's also 6'4" and also mean and also you know, does all this stuff. So, and then Carson Carls has the physical uniqueness. He's not right-handed, but I just think that's a, like, put 250 yards down the fairway. You're for sure getting a clean bet at a top

0: end NHL player. At a spot that is, at the end of the day, like, if you have a legit 1A defenseman, that's really hard to find.
1: Yeah, and that at that range, it doesn't really matter if they're left shot or right shot. It's just you need a guy who eats minutes at an elite level.
0: And then you've got Viggo Bjork, who, you know, I'm size blind at this point. And it's not that I'm size blind. I care if a guy plays small.
1: Yes.
0: I just don't trust listed heights at all, and I'm never going to factor in a polluted data set into my evaluations of players. And so I'm still sort of figuring out how I want to, and look, let's be real. You've also got Caleb Malhotra, who we think the Canucks like the most, and the industry thinks the Canucks like the most. And I would be lying to you if I said that I thought that was, like, indefensible. Some of the scouts in this business that I trust the most, you know, who I've talked to for 7-8 years and who I pay a lot of attention to when they really like a guy, are extremely high on Caleb Malhotra. The scoring profile at the end of the day is solid. It's not Barrett Hayton-like. It clears.
1: Yes.
0: It's, you know, in the Duchesne, Nick Suzuki realm. It's also kind of in the Jordan Staal realm. Like, there are lower end outcomes here. But when you do watch him play, and when you see the playmaking, and when you see how he combines his physical play, how long he is, how disruptive he is, like, I get it. You know, and again, by the way, I would say Caleb Malhotra, despite being 6'2", is also a victim of the dumb size thing, because his reach is so massive that while he's listed at 6'2", I think he's got the sort of defensive impact of, like, a 6'4" guy. Like, I would say this too. Huge guy.
1: Right, like, 6'2" sounds great, but it's actually underselling.
0: It's actually underselling. Yeah. How disruptive and long he is.
1: Yeah.
0: And, like, you know who another guy who was like this, even though he was massive, was Anze Kopitar.
1: Sure.
0: Anze Kopitar was 6'4", listed 6'4". But, like, I swear he took up the entire ice.
1: Yes.
0: And there was a difference because of his length between, like, him as an elite defensive player and David Backes as an elite defensive player.
1: Mm-hmm.
0: You know? In any event, I'm still sort of trying to figure out how you parse this, but kind of where I'm coming down is, like, I think there's this tier of clean bets, and that's sort of how I'd frame it. After McKenna, I think McKenna is the cleanest superstar level bet in the draft.
1: Yeah.
0: And I think he's in his own sort of group. And then I think there's this group of, I would say, three.
1: Okay.
0: That I think are really clean bets with a very high floor and upside combination. And I would put Bjork, Stenberg, and Carson Carls in that tier. And then I think there's this group of, maybe their upside is higher, but there's scarier bets to me. There's less certainty on floor. And that I would put Verhoff, Malhotra, and Chase Reed. I would put them in that bucket.
1: Okay.
0: And then I'd put Schmitz in his sort of own bucket, and Rudolph kind of in his own bucket too.
1: Right. So and that would round out the top nine.
0: Yeah.
1: Yeah. And it's a tricky position for the Canucks to be in, because,
0: and Schmitz, by the way, to me would be a purely situation. Like, if I was a team ready to win, like, even if I was San Jose, I think I can plug this guy in to play top 4 minutes. Now, San Jose's probably got a longer trajectory, but certainly if I was a team like Florida, like, what can Florida do if they have a ready-made NHL top four guy with a 3-year run in the midst of a cup window on an ELC? Like, that's a huge weapon. I would highly value that if I was Florida. Whereas if I was a team like Vancouver, I'd really struggle to make the case for Schmitz to myself, just because one of the things that I like best about him is that he's ready now. And I'm not sure that he has the long-term upside case of some of those other defenders, right? So that's why he'd be in his own group.
1: Sepp in Vancouver texting, my overall takeaway from today's discussion is that there are a lot of really good players at the top of the draft. Exactly. Hard to go wrong. I think that's a good text. And I was just saying it's a tricky spot to be in. And I guess this, like, Sepp's is the glass half full. Mine is the coward's take, right? Of there's so many good decisions that you're worried about making the wrong one.
0: Yeah.
1: Because the other spot to be in a draft is like, hey, we have pick number three, and there's a clear cut, no doubt about it, top three in this draft. So boom, we just take whoever's left over, and we don't really have to stress about it. That's the cowardly approach to life, which of course I'm a big fan of. But as Seth points out, the other way to look at this is we're going to have options really, really.

0: good, exciting options 100%. When they step up at number three.
1: Yeah.
0: And I think it's just a question of you at least want to be in the right bucket. Like, if your take is correct that there's three beyond McKenna that kind of belong together, you want to be picking out of that bucket at three and not the next tier. Like that, right. I think that as kind of what we can analyze from the outside, that might be the best we can do is just make sure you're picking from the right tier.
1: And I would say this too, like, you know, a lot of my reporting mostly prior to the management change was about the Canucks being really high on Malhotra and Reed.
0: Yep.
1: And for me, those are like the late risers, toolsy guys, you know, check your eye test. Scouts love them. The profiles make me a little nervous. Type bets that I generally have associated with like the last 6 years of Canucks scouting and that I generally have been lukewarm on.
0: Mm-hmm.
1: And I think that's unfortunate because I think both are really good prospects. And I want to be so clear about that. I don't think taking Caleb Malhotra at third overall is quote unquote a bad bet. But I don't think it's an optimal choice, probabilistically speaking, given the profiles you'd be passing on. And that doesn't mean that he's not going to be the right pick either, right? Like, I would have said the same about Beckett Seneca. I would have said the same about Kale McCarr, right? I think Pedersen was a higher probability bet of being an impact player. I would have said that at the time, and I would have been right for a minute and then wrong. Right?
0: Yep.
1: And so there's a lot of uncertainty here, and it's impossible to know how this is all going to turn out. They can make the right pick, and it can go badly. They can make the right, they can make the wrong pick, and it can go well. That's the draft. That's uncertainty. That's hockey. That's life, right? All you can really do is make the best bet with the information available to you,
0: mm-hmm.
1: and the best information available to you. And I guess I would just say that I wish I had more confidence in the Canucks process, right? Like, if there'd been changes in the amateur scouting side or to the amateur scouting side and they'd settled on Malhotra, I would have felt differently about it. But because this organization, it's like, you're telling me the organization loves the guys with sketchy profiles who've shown better than everyone else in small samples and are struggling to consider the whole? It's like, yeah, no kidding.
0: Yep.
1: That's the same thing I've seen for the last 5-6 years and been critical of consistently. That doesn't mean that they're bad picks, and that doesn't mean that someone following a process I had more confidence in might not reach the same conclusion
0: mm-hmm.
1: that the Canucks did. But it's unfair for me to like sort of like tar a player like that. Like, if the Canucks select Caleb Malhotra, I think there's good reasons for it. I think he's a totally fair consideration, more or less, at three.
0: Yeah, and that's
1: you know, we'll all be hoping
0: here,
1: that
0: right?
1: this organization finds a way to turn the page with, you know, the same approach. Hopefully this time, you know, the thing that hasn't worked 5 previous times will work, and we'll all be hoping for that.
0: Arbutus Omar texts in, if the top nine is at a different level, the Canucks should do whatever they can to acquire another pick in the top 10. And again, we were having that conversation earlier, whether it's this year, 2027, 2028, whatever the case is, it's great that you're poised to be bad for at least a few more seasons and pick in the top five, you know, on your own strength. You got to find a way to add another premium pick at least in there as well. You know, and if you can add those late mid-round ones, that's awesome too. But it's Philip Roenick is really the guy I'm talking about, obviously, that has a chance to add that yeah. type of value in return.
1: He's the only guy you've got with premium trade yep. value. And yeah, I mean, getting multiple top guys in this class, I think, would be extremely exciting as a start to this rebuild.
0: It would be phenomenal.
1: Yeah.
0: I know, you just think from a fan excitement standpoint, but also just, as we said, there's a lot of really good prospects. This is a strong draft.
1: Yeah.
0: It looks like a strong draft, even if it doesn't have the Connor McDavid type prize at the top. 2 through 9 seem to be really, really interesting. So, yeah, if you can move up and do that, that would be very, very exciting. The other text that came in, 650-650 to the Dunbar Lumber text line, Sonny says, isn't Caleb Malhotra committed to play college hockey for BU next season? Wouldn't the Canucks want someone to be in the lineup right away? I don't think they'd be. I mean, I hope they're not prioritizing that. Like, I get it from a marketability standpoint. You'd love for your pick at the start of this rebuild to come in and immediately slot into the lineup. But that should absolutely not be part of the consideration here for the

0: sucks. In fact, hey, if you like, the more time you spend in college, the better. Great. Awesome. Delay that start of that ELC. I have no problem with that.
1: The more you can do it, the better off you are. No, I'd be factoring that in.
0: Yeah. New West Nick texts in, the top three has a lot of good choices, but they need to hit at 24. Is Mathis Preston the right choice there? Of course, Mathis Preston from the Vancouver Giants. Although, did he get traded during the season?
1: Oh, no idea. No, he got traded to the Giants.
0: Right.
1: And then he was hurt and we didn't see him very often.
0: Yeah, that's right. Yeah. But he did have pretty good numbers, almost a point per game this year in the WHL. It's hard to weigh in too much on, like, this is the guy at 24 because there's so much variance on how the board could go. There's so many different players that could potentially be there, right? Like, a name like Wyatt Cullen would be awesome. I'd be very surprised if he's there. Ryan Lynn, another Giants guy we could talk about. I'd be a little surprised if he's there. So it's a little harder to dig in to exactly who they should take at 24. But, you know, maybe as we start to hear a little bit more in the kind of consensus draft order starts to take hold as we get closer to the draft, we can do a little bit more about that. I did want to share this before we leave. Elliot and Ladner, we were talking about RJ Celebrini in the Brick Tournament. RJ is 14, by the way. Elliot and Ladner has set a new record for the youngest hockey player to watch that someone has ever texted in.
1: Younger
0: about.
1: Than Nichols?
0: Yes. Because what is it? Kale Nichols?
1: Yeah.
0: Kale Nichols is playing in the Dub next year, no?
1: Probably.
0: I think so. Anyways, so because we talked about the Brick.
1: He's like a 2029. He's 14.
0: Yeah. Whatever.
1: What do you mean, whatever?
0: I think RJ is like a 2030. Elliot Ladner texted him, BC has never had a very good Brick team, but while you're marking names down for the future, Chase Rattray is a stud D-man. Brick MVP, plays up a year in the HPL, Langley, BC native. And I looked up that name in HockeyDB, and I was alarmed to find out that Chase is 11 years old. And in fact, he just turned 11 earlier this month. But he was, in fact, the Brick MVP last year with 10 points in 6 games. So Elliot Ladner has tricked me into looking up an 11-year-old hockey player on Elite Prospects. Shout out to you, Elliot. You got me.
1: Yeah, I mean, they've got a new Chris Hansen movie.
0: So I guess that would be
1: Have you seen the trailer yet?
0: I have not, no.
1: Oh, dude, it looks sick.
0: That would be a 2033 eligible draft pick, I believe, young Chase out of Langley. So we'll keep an eye on him.
1: The Canucks will hopefully hopefully be coming out
0: hopefully
1: of the
0: they
1: rebuild.
0: Won't be in a position to draft him in 2033.
1: Or hopefully he, like, you know, has like a
0: slides a little
1: year.
0: Bit, but
1: tough
0: that is incredible. Yeah.
1: Exactly.
0: Okay, I'll root for that for sure. All right, you're off. You're off to Buffalo. You're going to be covering the Combine, so you will be on the show starting on Tuesday or Wednesday?
1: I'll be on the show Wednesday from Buffalo.
0: Okay, so Drant's next on the show Wednesday. I'll be live at the Nat with Josh Elliott Wolf tomorrow nooner at the Nat. Looking forward to that. Make sure you tune in here for Canucks Talk Sportsnet 650. Jordan Tash had 50 goals in 68 games.
1: I'm sure he did.
0: So clearly...
1: This kid's probably amazing.
0: He's probably an incredible player. All due respect to Jordan Tash. Maybe he'll be on our radar in a couple years.
1: He already is.
0: Yeah.
1: We've mentioned him now.
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14: Yeah, you got it all. You're all over it. Keep it going.
13: This hour of Real Kipper and Bourne brought to you by Bet365, Nick Kiprios, Justin Bourne, our very own Sammy McKee. Frank the Tank is with us today. Mm-hmm. Baraska and Derek.

0: Tons going on. Conference final around the National Hockey League. But first, our condolences to Claude Lemieux's family. Four-time Stanley Cup champion, gone at age 60. It was announced today. Sad news that we lost playoff hero for many, including of course Colorado, yep. Montreal. Most recently seen Game 3, carrying out the ceremonial torch, which we all love. That's been so amazing to watch throughout these Stanley Cup playoffs, and just a sad way to start our show, JB.
1: It is. Our thoughts are with the friends and family, obviously. It's tragic news, and wishing everyone the best at a tough time.
2: Yeah. Conn Smythe Trophy winner in 95, just an all-time playoff.
0: Oh, legend. And a very controversial one at that. Probably the biggest one was 1996 with the Western Conference Final between Colorado and Detroit, where a big hit on Chris Draper.
1: Yep. He was a competitor.
0: Wow, was. Renaud Lavoie will join us, hockey reporter for TVA Sports, NHL Network. I'm sure he'll have a few thoughts on Lemieux as well. And then Glenn Wesley, former NHL defenseman, Stanley Cup champion, of course, talking a little Carolina Hurricanes, who, JB, are just one game away from getting over that that conference final hump that a lot of these guys it's eluded them in the recent history. Of course, they have already been there before, Stanley Cup final, but that has to go back to Rod Brind'Amour lifting the Stanley Cup. How surprised are you that Montreal, for the second consecutive game at the Bell Center, couldn't muster as much energy than the city or the fans did to start these last two games?
1: Yeah, I mean, it's surprising that in Montreal they've had as much trouble as they have in the postseason. It's funny, right? I picked Carolina in five in this series, but I didn't think it would be quite belt the bum bum like it is right now. It is. It's as one-sided a series as we've seen in a long time, and statistically that bears out in a number of ways, particularly shots and shot attempts. The whole game is in Montreal's end. Elliot was on camera before the game or at intermission. Talked about a comment that one of their guys said, drag them into the deep end. You know, basically you got them so tired, you just make, see how long they can tread water for. And that's what it looks like to me, that Montreal just can't swim.
2: I think there's a lot of ways you could break this series down, and you could, get into the minutiae of it, and we will. But to me, this looks like a rested, veteran, hungry team versus a dog-tired, young team. That's magic is kind of running out. Mm-hmm. I think you've seen this over the years plenty of times where a team gets through the first two rounds, has some great overtime winners, all this stuff, and then they run into the first really great team that they're going to play, and they just kind of go quietly. And that's what's happening. Yeah. It sucks for Montreal with they lose every game at home.
0: With the exception of Dobish. He's the only guy doesn't look like he's running out of gas.
1: And breakaways after breakaways. He's stopping him.
0: He can't keep it close. And we're sitting there going, he was pretty good again last night. And
1: the game's
0: not even close.
1: Yeah. No, that's a great point. The one thing that stands out to me is Valley did say that Carolina is the way they play can make goalies look good, right? They shoot everything. They fire. But at the same time, I don't think we've seen it to this degree. And Dobish, when he said after the seventh game of round two, I could play 40 of these, he doesn't look silly for saying that. He has held up his end of the bargain to me.
2: Yep.
1: But it's he's just doing what he can. He's fighting in there. He's like Denis Lemieux in Slapshot.
2: Yeah, you got to give the guy credit. But it's just, When you saw that there was no Florida coming out of the Atlantic this year, we've kind of been saying that this had to be the Canes kind of time.
0: Yeah.
2: And you got to give them credit too, boys. Like they are a well-oiled machine.
0: Against Tampa Bay and Buffalo, you watched Montreal and you're like, can't slow them down.
1: Mm-hmm.
0: And Carolina is completely shut down.
1: Yeah.
0: Any type of speed through the neutral zone. They cannot generate a thing through the neutral zone. Is that

0: just Brenda Moore, Slavin, Chatfield, Walker.
1: Oh, that Chatfield's good, eh?
0: And Keandre Miller. Yeah. No, I'm telling
1: Miller.
0: You. Keandre Miller. Like, where have you been, my friend? Where have you been?
1: Yeah.
0: In like your career that you can look like that?
2: He's out of this world.
1: You think it's the structure around him helping him or experience piled up and he's getting older?
0: No, it's him. Yeah, it's him. It's just him and his decision to take whatever God-given talent he's had and put it in with a work ethic and put it in with a focus and just announce to the world, this is my time. Mm-hmm. He played 25 minutes. Slavin, I don't even think, played 21.
1: Mm-hmm. I saw a thing about Conn Smythe for Miller today. It's like he's, you know, almost a point-per-game guy. He's playing the most minutes. He's been on for no goals against shorthanded in almost half an hour of shorthanded time.
0: He's having a playoffs right now, particularly against Montreal, where that takes you from just being another $6 or $7 million at time overpaid guy to Olympics, world stage stuff.
1: Yeah,
2: totally.
0: A man that big to move like that, and
1: is he 6'5" or something? Isn't he huge?
0: He's a big man.
1: Yeah.
0: And to sidestep Philip Deneau on that one, the second goal, mm-hmm. to me, was like a signature moment for him in his career.
1: Yeah, Deneau's spectacular defensively, right?
2: Yeah.
0: Let's welcome in Renaud Lavoie, who we've had many times on this show. And most recently, I know you had a health episode there. I don't know if we've spoken to you since, but before we get going here, Renaud, we are so happy to hear that, you recovered and you're doing well. And just seeing your face on our Zoom call is enough for me right now.
3: Yeah, you know what? I feel blessed. I'm really happy to have the luxury. That's what it is to speak to you today. I was the luckiest man alive on May 1st. I'm still the luckiest man alive today. I was lucky to be at the Bell Center when it happens to me.
0: Renaud, sorry to cut you off, but there's a lot of listeners or viewers that may not know what we're talking about. Not to get into great detail, but can you just share with them quickly what happened to you?
3: So it's quite simple. I was training at the Bell Center. Felt really, really bad at one point. Something popped on my right side. I couldn't see well with my right eye. It was kind of it was like in my right eye, my vision was, there was some pixel in my vision. I went to a quiet room. I knew that I needed an aspirin as soon as possible to, help me. I wasn't sure if I was having a stroke or a heart attack. And the Canes training staff helped me. I called Chantal Maccabé, who was the head of the PR group, and she helped me right away, set me up with, all the staff that was there to help me. They sent me to the Montreal General Hospital. I had another stroke in the car. I wasn't driving, obviously. And they took care of me at the General Hospital. And after that, at the Neurology Institute of Montreal, one of the best in North America. And so I was, after 2 days, I was out of the hospital. I'm in great shape today. Just received today the green light to start working full time. So
1: yes,
3: it's a good day, right?
1: It's a great day. We're so happy to see you, man. It's scary stuff. And as Kip

0: He really took the Montreal Canadiens by storm, you know, early in his career.
1: Yeah.
0: Just your thoughts.
1: Well, you know what? For me, Claude Lemieux is, if you think of a guy who battled really, really hard through his life to show the rest of the world what he can do. You know, I remember being 13 years old watching the Canadiens against the Alfred Whalers 1986 in overtime. And that goal, that Claude Lemieux score against Mike Leduc, my God, I'm still hearing Mario Tremblay was on the French CBC broadcast, and he was still playing for the Canadiens, Mario, but he had a shoulder injury, so couldn't play. And to hear his voice and hear him like go crazy on the Canadiens broadcast was just something. And that was the beginning of a great career. Four Stanley Cup, one Conn Smythe. I mean, he was, you know, a difference maker in a game. You played against him. I'm pretty sure it was, must have been a pain to play against that guy. Mm-hmm. But the beauty of Claude is, because I did tons of interview with him, you know, during his career, when I was a little older, and the calmness all the time. When you were in the dressing room with him, he was not trying to make a show. He was really, really calm, was talking to you, and was not a man of, you know, was not a guy who was, you know, talking for minutes and hours. No, what he has, he was telling you what he has to say, and that's it. That's all. And remember one day, so we're, around 2008, 2009, I'm receiving a call from Marc Bergevin. I was working with the Blackhawks back in the days. And, Marc is telling me, Renaud, have you heard that Claude Lemieux wants to come back in the NHL? So come on. Come on, Marc. Like, it's been 5 years since he played. I'm telling you, Renaud, if I was you, I'll do some phone calls. I'm telling you, he wants to come back. And I talked to Claude, and it's exactly that. He told me, I just want to prove myself that I can do it. And he played with the Sharks. What an amazing story and career. He always wanted to prove people wrong. It's a sad day here in Montreal. People just don't understand what happened here, especially with him being at the Bell Center and receiving the ovation on Monday. It's a tough loss for the Montreal Canadiens family, and it's a tough loss for the Devils. It's a tough loss for the Avalanche, for the Sharks, the Dallas Stars, where he played, the Coyotes for a few years, and Phoenix was his home now. So it's a huge loss for a lot of people around the league, and especially for his family. I talked to Jocelyn, his brother, earlier this morning. It was a tough conversation. And I'm sure that over the next few days, we'll hear a lot of, things about Claude and his career. And, you know, a lot of people are going to cherish the man that he was.
0: Just one more Claude Lemieux story, and then we'll get into the Montreal Canadiens. We of course beat them in the conference final in 1994. The following year, we get presented our Stanley Cup rings. So we want to go to the bar and show them off. And we did. And, we bumped into Claude Lemieux at the bar, and I believe he was with Tom Chorsky that night or another teammate. And there was like, you know, four or five of us there. And I don't particularly I didn't know Claude Lemieux as a personal anything. And, he says, let me see that ring. And then he looks at my ring, and then he looks at Tom Chorsky and says, hey, look at the ring we gave them.
1: That's Claude in a nutshell, right? That's it. That's all that you don't have to say much.
0: No.
1: He loved to compete. He loved to compete, and he was an agent. But you know what? One thing about him, and I was talking to colleagues from other network, obviously today. Have you ever heard a Claude Lemieux story as an agent, a story that he upset a GM, or someone was upset with him, or a player that didn't really like him as an agent? I never heard something bad about him after his career. And he was a great man, a great example of what needs to be done sometimes to play in the league for a long time. And I think Claude Lemieux was the DNA of, you know, a

0: guy who tried everything to stay in the league, and not only to stay in the league, but to be a guy that's going to be under your skin and he's going to find a way to beat you. That's Phil Lemieux.
1: Ran, well said. We'll take it to the ice now. Obviously, Montreal Canadiens backs against the wall, down 3-1 in this series. You know, I guess I'd just like to throw it to you for almost like an overview of how we got here and if there's a chance for Montreal going forward.
0: You know, there's always a chance.
1: Yeah.
0: Obviously, we're getting late in the process here. Okay. I feel like this is a team with a lot of players that are injured. But at one point, the mental aspect of the game needs to take another step. I understand the injuries. I understand the problematics of being tired. But if I go back to my memory lane, 2021, game 4 at the Bell Center, the Maple Leafs are playing the Canadiens. It's the exact same day the next day. It's over. We need to pack our things. They're going to fire everyone back then. Marc Bergevin is going to be fired. All the coaching staff is gone. Obviously, it's not the same thing that's going to happen. If the Canadiens lose tomorrow, no one will be fired. But no one is giving the Montreal Canadiens a chance. So why today is an important day? It's an important day because the leadership group needs to take charge. They need to have a big meeting today in Raleigh to look at each other and say, you know what? We understand we're not physically at the right place, but we need to find a way. We're still alive. In 2021, a miracle happened and the Canadiens were able to beat, you know, the Maple Leafs in 7. Can the Canadiens do the same against a veteran team? I know it's, if you look at the mountain, it's a huge one. It's an impossible story. But I don't believe in impossible. I believe that, yes, you can find a way, get your energy back, but it's going to be mentally a real, real struggle. So today, for me, is the most important day of the playoffs for the Canadiens, even if they're not playing. They need to look at each other. They need to have a conversation between men and find a way tomorrow. And let's say you're bringing a game at the Bell Center, game 6, that's just another step. It's going to be a great step. Fans are going to be excited. But I've heard that story before. A team is done. It's over. They're going to pack their stuff soon. And the first thing you know, there's a game 7. So, yes, it's possible.
2: Bruno, if by chance what you just said doesn't materialize and they go down as quietly as they have the last 2 games, will there be a different feel the way Montreal Canadian fans or the city will feel about them this summer?
0: Yeah.
2: Because, look, big picture, buddy, we weren't even sure if they're going to make the playoffs here. And
0: exactly.
2: Then they went on a great run. They took out a veteran team in Tampa Bay. They took out a team that felt they were destined in Buffalo. But if, once again, I'll ask you, if they go as quietly as they have in the last 2 games, will it really affect the way the fans will feel about them going into next season?
0: That's a great question, Kipper. Human nature, right? And today on the sports radio here in Montreal, obviously there was a lot of people saying, well, why did they win game 7 against the Sabres? Like, why? Why? There's a reason why. They wanted to show people wrong again. And that's part of their DNA since a year and a half now, like Mike Madison mentioned to us last night after the game. So the reality is, yes, perception could be, you know, different if they lose tomorrow night. But at the end of the day, Kipper, you need to look at the forest. The forest is telling you right now that this is a young team, okay, that youngest in the NHL. They're capable of great things in the next few years. But at the same time, they need to tweak some things here and there. No disrespect to anyone, but that fourth line right now, or wherever you want to call the fourth line, it's not a fourth line that can bring you to the Stanley Cup. That's my belief. I hope I'm wrong, okay? But you need to understand that in the playoffs, you need the AJ Greer of this world. You need a fourth line that's, the smallest player is 6'2" and 215 pounds.

0: It's not your smallest. You need speed on the fourth line. You need to ground and pound the other D's. That's not what they're doing right now.
1: That's Carolina's fourth line.
0: Yeah, exactly. That's what they're doing. That's what they're doing. They took a page of what, you know, the Panthers were doing in the last few years. And they say we're capable of doing exactly the same thing, even better probably. That's what I'm looking at right now. But at the end of the day, the game needs to be played on the ice. And tomorrow there's another game, so let's see what's going to happen. Never count Martin Saint-Louis. Don't bet against Martin Saint-Louis. The minute you're doing that, you're going to hurt yourself. I've learned that a long time ago. I'm not betting against Martin Saint-Louis anymore. These people can find ways. They're gonna go through, you know, different scenarios to help the team being better. But I believe that they can find another gear. Even if it's easy to say, and you look at it and you're like, how? It looks impossible. Believe me, they have another gear.
2: One thing we know with a young, talented teams like this is that, you know, the best is yet to come for a lot of the guys on this team. This is kind of like this is their second foray into the postseason, but it feels like their first real contender year. How have you felt about the guys who are going to have to make the difference, being Suzuki, Slavkovsky, Demidov, Hudson? How have the stars done, Caulfield included in that?
0: You can look at it and say, we need more, right?
2: Mm-hmm.
0: But at the same time, I could look at management and say, they need more.
2: Yeah.
0: Not the management, but the players. You need that second line centerman. Okay? It worked out with Oliver Kapanen and Ivan Demidov, and it's a great story. But at the end of the day, Kapanen is not playing right now. He's a healthy scratch. So you need to look at it as a problem, and you need to take care of that problem and find a solution. I really believe that Kent Hughes was really close to get that centerman at the trading deadline, but there's still some work to be done here. And if it doesn't happen, probably Kipper, people are going to be more upset by this than anything else if it doesn't happen during the summer. So we'll see how things are going to evolve, but they need more physicality. They need more physical players, bigger players, and they need that second line centerman as soon as possible. It's not going to happen for tomorrow's game. That's for sure. But now they're patching, things. And the minute you'll get that second line centerman, maybe life of Nick Suzuki and Cole Caulfield and Juraj Slafkovský will be a little easier, because it's really tough for them. When you know, the best players on the other team just have really one assignment, it's to stop these three players. It's not really complicated, believe me.
2: Mm-hmm.
1: Great stuff, Renaud. So happy to see you looking great, healthy. Enjoy tomorrow night one way or the other. Hopefully Montreal can still make it a series here, because that's what we want. We want that drama. Thanks for doing this, pal.
0: Enjoy the rest of the day, and thanks for having me. It's always a pleasure to talk to you.
2: All thanks, right. Ren. You too, bud.
1: One of the good guys.
0: Take care.
1: Ren Lavoie.
3: Great to see him back.
1: TVA Sports.
3: Yeah. He had to bring it. I love that chat. It was just great Lemieux memories and reminiscing, happy about his health. And he's like, and the 2021 Leafs. I'm like, no.
2: Just a reminder of the time the Leafs gagged away a 3-1 series lead to the Habs.
3: Red.
1: Yeah, you know, it's like we've talked about how great the Montreal Canadiens, the build, the future.
2: Yeah.
1: No one's going to ever take that away from them if they lose tomorrow night. But you don't want it to end,
3: of course not,
1: like this, because, and I'll bring up the Toronto Maple Leafs, Sammy, because once you go down a path of, you know, planting the seed that these guys didn't bring it, they weren't playoff performers, whether it's Caulfield, whether it's Suzuki, Slavkovsky's been quiet, you don't want to start planting the seed that like these guys shut it down or they just quit. Mm-hmm. And that's, come on, 12 shots a game is like unheard of.
2: It's
1: unheard of. Like, what is there? There has to be a bigger story than just Carolina's better than them.
2: Mm-hmm.
1: And that's what people will start searching. And you don't want that. You don't want to end this year.
3: It sours the run
1: on 12. Well,
2: that happened
1: shots.
2: The first time the Leafs moved on, faced Florida, and Florida.

0: just went bam, bam, bam. And it was like, oh.
1: That game one goes different. Sergei Bobrovsky was unbelievable in game one. If they win that one, it's a different series, but we don't need to go down that road.
2: They sure didn't.
3: you don't want to just start planting that seed like, you know, these guys aren't playoff guys.
2: Mm. Yeah, no.
3: You got to end strong.
1: Totally.
3: Don't have to win it, but you have to play hard tomorrow night, and you cannot look like you've looked the last two games.
2: I know that we got a clip, and I don't know if you want to play it, but
1: we got a bit of time for
2: on the fans chanting "shoot the puck." Do you want to? Can we get that from Marty St. Louis?
1: Yeah, let's do it. Clip two, please, Marty St. Louis.
4: I think we're seeing why the Hurricanes swept their first two series. I guess you heard the fans third period. They're yelling, shoot the puck. They're frustrated. Your players are frustrated. How do you deal with that frustration when the guys
5: stand tall,
4: get a shot?
5: Stand tall.
4: Is there something different that they need?
5: The game's going to humble you. You know, whenever you get humble, you just stand tall. It's not fun to hear that, but they're not wrong.
2: It's just such a good answer from Marty.
3: We can shoot the puck more. Yeah. That's what we can do.
1: Like, Marty's really good at this.
2: Like, the game will humble you.
1: Yeah.
2: Like, you know, anytime you're playing against the best in the world, it doesn't matter what you're doing. You're not going to be awesome all the time.
1: I want to sit here and make fun of the Habs as much as anybody, and I will. There'll be a day for it. But, like, Carolina's just way better. They just are. They're rested. They're fast. They're well coached. Yeah,
3: but Montreal's fast too.
2: Are they going to play that audio on the comeback documentary? It's tough to see happening.
1: They're not coming. Maybe? They're not coming. They're not going to. They're going to lose in five.
3: I hated the timeout Marty took.
1: Oh, yeah. It's about to challenge.
3: Yes,
1: the offside wasn't even close.
3: So Montreal, like, you got a ton of energy. Yes, you just gave up the first goal, but then the next minute and a half, 2 minutes, the game comes to a screeching halt. Mm-hmm. You got your whole bench, coaches, players, they're all looking at the monitor for like 20 seconds, 30 seconds. And it's like, you can't slow your team down any more than they already had. And yet you're doing it with this timeout. And it's like, what is that timeout going to do for you that your staff and your coaches can't figure out in the back room? And it's like, get going, put that goal behind you and kick them in the ass and get them going ASAP. But all that did was just play into that. We're in mud right now, spinning our tires.
2: Yeah, no, you're right. It's so funny too. Like, you get through some, I don't say easier opponents or different style opponents, but when you come up against a team like Carolina who has been through these wars and has the experience, it really opens your eyes to how much you have to keep the pedal down, how much pace you need to play with, how exhausting it is. And I always go back to that Wayne Gretzky piece of his autobiography talking about the Islanders in 83. They beat the Oilers in the cup final. They go to walk by the Islanders dressing room, you know, going to see them celebrating everything, and everyone's just in their stall. Like,
1: I'm so tired.
2: Done. You know, like, nothing left to give. And it's like, that's what it takes.
1: Yeah. Game time?
3: Game time.
1: It's game time, presented by Bet365, an official partner of the NHL. Must be 19+. Ontario only. Please play responsibly. Quick thing here for the Montreal Canadiens, Carolina Hurricanes. They have a posting here on Bet365 that says, when will this series end? Game four, obviously, -240. So that's basically, you bet the Canes for -240 there.
2: Yep.
1: I find game six interesting. +350 for game six. You know, Habs have been way better on the road. One last stand before they head back to Montreal, maybe lose at home again in front of their rabid fans that leave 10 minutes before the game's over.
2: Oh, boy.
1: Yeah, rabid.
2: Shots just fired. Oh, shots fired.
1: The cathedral. They leave early, just like everybody else. So, yeah, I don't mind maybe the Habs finding a way. Dober stands in his head, a couple soft ones from Freddie. I think that's pretty decent value on the series ending in game six. And looking to the baseball diamond, heading to Camden Yards for the Toronto Blue Jays, opening up a four-game set with the Baltimore Orioles. Patrick Corbin on the hill tonight. Jays are underdogs, +110 on the money line. Big win yesterday at the Dome with your boy present. 11 hits for the Marlins, one run. A lot of mistakes in the base pass for the Marlins.
2: But thank God. Jays need some breaks right now.
1: Do they ever? Okamoto hit a bomb, so maybe they're getting hot. Only two games under .500 right now, so hopefully they can get back to that mark. 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

0: 365.
1: Beautifully done, Sammy.
0: Thank you.
2: If Carolina puts this thing away tomorrow night, like,
0: yep.
2: Can't really recall. I don't want to use the word easy, but those first three rounds for Carolina, like, they weren't exactly going up against. I don't want to use the word easy.
3: It was that kind of year, though.
0: But are you going to downplay Montreal now, though? Like, because you were picking Montreal.
2: In five games with 12 shots on goal, yeah,
0: I'm not going to call it easy because it's. I'm giving them credit for making it look easy.
2: Oh, my God, Sammy. The ice is just tilted,
0: buddy. Yeah, but everybody was saying.
2: I know, and I'm one of them. I did pick them.
0: We can't have the other side of the conversation and be like, it's easy.
2: I can't believe how much they've shut down in 2 days, in 2 games.
1: I think Hudson has not been as usual. Is he worn down?
2: They've
0: a lot of brain farts with him right now.
2: Right.
0: Tired.
2: Martin Hook comes out the first minute and a half and just hammers Dobson.
1: Yeah.
0: Hammered him.
2: And then early in the second, did you see Nick Ehlers hammer Hudson? They're taking a pounding.
1: Dobson looks like he's not having fun.
0: A lot of...
1: I know a lot of guys in Montreal are struggling right now, but he's got to be near the top of the list of guys who it's like, all right, you got to defend a little bit. Win a battle, make a play.
0: Let's hit the break.
2: Okay.
0: Glenn Wesley on the other side.
2: NHL All-Star Glenn Wesley, former NHL defenseman, Stanley Cup champion. We'll talk Carolina Hurricanes and their secret. We'll get word on his secret in 2006 as well. Plenty more when we return to Real.
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9: Welcome back in studio, Nick Kyprios, Justin Bourne. All right, Sammy, let her rip.
10: Time now for the Acura Performance Matchup, the 2026 Acura MDX, precisely premium. So no game tonight, clearly. Oof, getting down to the every other night time.
11: Yeah.
10: So so obviously looking ahead to game five in Carolina, and we're going to talk to Glenn Wesley here shortly.
11: Yeah.
10: Former teammate of Rod the Bod. Listen to this Rod the Bod stat. This is amazing. The Hurricanes won their 99th playoff game since their first playoff year in Raleigh in 1999. Rod Brind'Amour has been involved in 98% of those wins.
11: Jeez.
10: 97 of 99. Recorded 39 as a player, obviously, from 2001 to 2009, and 58 as a head coach. The two games that he was not involved in was Game 2 and Game 3 of the 1999 conference quarterfinals against the Bruins.
11: So he's on the team, though, then. He's been on the team for all.
12: Pulled the shoot.
11: Oh my God.
12: He pulled the shoot for the 2%. He pulled the shoot.
10: 98% of their playoff wins.
12: A hangnail, maybe.
10: That is one of the craziest stats I could ever remember.
12: Migraine?
10: I don't know.
11: Some of his numbers are awesome. That playoff year they won, in 25 games, he had 12 goals.
10: Yeah, it's unbelievable.
11: Or every other day in the playoffs, you're doing something right.
10: This one was surprising to me, too. Sebastian Aho recorded his 8th career playoff game-winning goal yesterday, moving him into a tie with Arturi Lehkonen for 4th most by a Finnish player. The other ones, obviously, are Jari Kurri with 14, Esa Tiikkanen with 11, and Teemu Selanne with 11.
11: I felt bad for Ehlers ripping it off the bar on the empty last night. Yeah. He's been so good. I'd like to see those numbers juiced up a little, so too bad.
12: It's funny how...
10: He's been a great signing, man.
12: It's funny how now, like... all these star players this time of year, like where that fine line is between earning your money and not earning your money. Like there was a lot of heat.
10: Big time.
12: The last couple of games.
10: It took him a month to score a goal.
12: Sebastian Aho and Svechnikov. Mm-hmm. And now they're looking pretty good.
11: Yeah.
12: Right?
11: Yeah.
12: And it's like fork in the road. You lose three in a row, you get shut down, everybody's going... where were you?
11: That was all that Leafs talk for years. Like, just go on long enough. These are good players. It'll start to go in.
10: They never had a new hook shooting it in the net for them. And that was the Acura Performance Matchup, the 2026 Acura MDX, precisely premium.
12: Speaking of good players, let's welcome in Glenn Wesley, former National Hockey League defenseman, Stanley Cup champion, of course, with Carolina in 2006, and probably not overly surprised to see former teammate Rod Brind'Amour doing kind of Rod things

0: right? The last couple of games. Wes, how are you?
1: I'm doing well. How are you?
0: We're good. We're good. So just your thought of this particular hockey club going into a very kind of hostile kind of environment. We've all seen the pregame rituals in Montreal, the torch. You couldn't come in with more energy. And man, oh man, to limit their scoring opportunities and their shots on goal. Like, in your opinion, what has been the secret here for them?
1: Well, I think just looking at the way that Carolina plays just man on man, and they smother you. They check hard. They're quick on their toes. They defend hard. They're physical as a group, and they're a relentless group to play against.
2: So while watching this team here, I guess, do you see any similarities to the way that you guys were built when you won your Stanley

0: Cup in 2006?
1: Well, I think we probably had a little bit more depth, I would say, up front, but I don't think they have. I'm no disrespect, but I just feel that from to a man that they're not as deep as we were in 06, but they got some guys that are overachieving right now and playing with a lot of confidence as a group. And when you're feeling it like that, you never know what can happen. You know, you're getting great goaltending from Freddie Anderson and their specialty teams have been pretty solid, you know, throughout the whole playoffs, and they're playing, as I said, with a ton of confidence, and Roddy instills that belief, and they have guys that will go through the wall for them.
2: When we look at the position of defense now in 2026, Glenn, it really is kind of the model out there is Makar, Quinn, and Hudson, and you marvel at their talent and what they're able to do on any given shift, the mobility, the east-west, and all of that. Yet, Montreal's a game away from Makar, Quinn, and Hudson all being eliminated, and then you got the kind of meat and potatoes of the Slavins and the Keandre Millers and Walker, and like, what's the best way to win right now? Is it going with, in your opinion... Like, it's great having talent, but, you know,
1: yeah,
2: it still may not be enough.
1: No, it's true, Kipper. I'll take any of those guys all day long, but at the end of the day, you know, you have to be able to defend and check. You know, those guys are incredible players, as you said, but at the end of the day, you know, Miller to Slavin, you know, those are high end defensemen that that have played really well for them, and you know, they're as I said earlier, they're playing with a ton of confidence and the belief in their system and how they support one another coming out of the defensive zone, how they're structured through the neutral zone and they attack in the offensive zone, so they don't give up much, but at the end of the day, they come in waves at you and they play with a big heart.
0: So seeing a Rod Brind'Amour led team do what they do here, maybe you can give us some insight into Brind'Amour. You played with him. What makes this guy tick? Are you surprised that he is having the success he's having as a coach?
2: Did you see it coming?
1: Well, sooner or later it was going to happen in the conference finals. Like he can't go whatever the record was, 1-16, whatever it was there in the past. And unfortunately he just ran into some juggernauts and some real good conference finals teams that went up against him. But right now, they certainly are going to give them every opportunity to close out this series and go to a final. But Roddy, you know, personally, like he's a motivator. You've seen what he says after games, you know, when they show the video of how he motivates his team. His team goes through the wall for him, as I said earlier. And he's a great X's and O's guy. He prepares. He's just a great, great human being.
2: Just one more before we let you go, just to add on that. When you played with Rod, was it easy to look at him and go one day, yeah, that guy could be an amazing coach?
1: Oh, easily, Kipper. Never a doubt that he had it in him. Just the way that he prepared as a player, and it kind of rubbed off. And when he got his opportunity as coach, you could see just how he instilled.

0: confidence, belief, trust, like all those things that you would want in a head coach. And it just oozes out with confidence for those players to be able to play for him, and they go through the wall, as I said earlier, and that's a big piece of why he's had so much success.
1: Wes, great seeing you, man, through this Zoom. You look terrific. I really appreciate it, man. Retirement's obviously good to you. No gray hair, you know, lots of golf. God, I wish I could have played in Carolina.
2: Yeah, that's the way to go.
1: Thanks, pal.
0: I appreciate it. You guys look great, too.
1: All right. Thanks.
2: Thanks for coming on. Appreciate
1: Glenn
2: your time.
1: Glenn Wesley.
0: Okay, thank you.
1: Great career, of course.
2: Yeah.
1: Always nice watching.
3: Underrated. 1,400.
1: Watching and knowing that you won a Stanley Cup, too.
3: Yeah.
1: And might see another one in Carolina.
3: Couple minutes here. Did you guys see Evan Bouchard today at the World Championship?
1: Yeah, I did. Yeah.
3: Oh, my God.
1: I text somebody and I said, that's the same hit that put Scott Stevens in the Hall of Fame.
3: It really was.
2: Okay.
1: Yeah.
2: Sure.
3: Yeah,
1: I'm just saying.
2: It's not the Worlds in 2026 that he threw.
1: I'm not 100% that that's a suspendable hit in the NHL.
2: Okay, well,
3: no, like what I was—I
1: know he got hit. I know he got hit in the head.
2: Yeah,
1: but he also got a lot of body.
2: Yeah, that's fine.
3: Go ahead.
2: I don't want to like quibble with that point. You know, I think Sam, we were talking before the show. I just think you don't think like, have you ever seen Bouchard get hit like that? I don't think I can remember him get. I don't think you think you're going to get hit like that in an IIHF summer event. I just don't think you think guys are treating it like that. And I know when you put your skates on, you have to be prepared. But I don't think you're prepared for a guy to be like that.
3: I'm going full Stevens on you.
1: Yeah, you might be right. I mean, I've never participated in one before. But there's certainly a lax feel to that tournament. There's not the intensity. There's not NHL playoff intensity.
3: I got to tell you, though, if we were watching Canes have the Bell Center last night, and Keandre Miller catches, I don't know, Nate Slavkovsky with that hit, I'm coming in here today being like, that rocked. That was incredible. I loved it. But just like you said, you're allowed to hit him. But like, are you sure you needed to do that, Lindgren? Like, did that need to happen?
2: In the IHF, that's illegal, right?
3: Yeah, he got
2: kicked
3: out of the game. 5 minutes out of the game.
2: So it's a no-no.
3: Yes.
1: Lesson learned.
2: But like, what do you do? Suspend Ryan Lindgren? He's like, okay.
1: I don't know if anybody really cares about that.
2: That's my point.
3: That's the exact conversation. You know,
2: it's like,
1: would it not make you think twice about like
3: going? Totally. Yes. 100%.
2: But I think that's the point. Is like, are you committed to playing real hockey?
1: Did you see Matthew Tkachuk? I did catch his interview. He's like, yeah, it's disappointing we lost. I hope I never play in this tournament again.
3: Is that what he said?
1: Oh, yeah.
2: Okay.
1: He's talking about, like, I want to be in the playoffs. I'd rather try to win a Stanley Cup than play in this tournament.
3: So there was a moment in the third period where puck rims around, Celebrini's coming down the half wall, and Tkachuk's got him lined up, and he threw out the kind of knee and arm like he was going to out, and Celebrini got around it. But we were centimeters away from, like, an elbow Matthew Tkachuk to celebrate. You know, you can't take that out of him. You put him on the big ice with the foreign official. It just doesn't matter.
1: I did catch a clip on my phone where Matthew Tkachuk went down and the referees mic'd.
3: What did he say? I forget. What did he say?
1: Get up.
3: Hey, you're better than this.
1: You're better than this.
2: Watching?
1: And I'm sitting there going, that's one of those turning into that meme now for the rest of his life. Whenever he's going to do something really goofy,
2: you're better than this.
1: Someone's going to draw up, you're better than this.
2: Yeah.
1: And it will live forever.
2: I will say the highlight of the Worlds for me has been, by a good distance, the ref cams and the ref mic ups.
3: Yeah.
1: See, if I'm Matthew Tkachuk right now and I'm known for the rest of my career with you're better than this,
2: you're mad about it.
1: Get the mic off the referee. We don't really care that You need to be heard on that.
2: Fans love this stuff, right? Like, so what?
3: It's hilarious.
2: Who were we trying to?
1: I know
2: to appease?
1: Because you don't give a crap about Matthew Tkachuk.
3: In fact,
1: that's why you think it's hilarious.
3: Right. In fact, like him to be shamed as much as possible.
1: But Miking the referee and then having him say that to a two-time Stanley Cup champion, although whether or not you.

0: think it's warranted or not, regardless. How does that benefit the player?
1: I wonder if, well, I mean, the game isn't solely designed for that. You're right. You're right. It doesn't benefit the player at all. But the game
0: makes you look like a jackass. Yes, that's what it does.
1: Yeah, well, don't be a jackass. And also, but losing makes you look like that. You know, like it's sometimes in these sports, you put yourself on the line.
0: Get the mic off this.
1: Well, I'm
0: official. Like, just call the game.
1: Have you watched some
0: of
1: the
0: other
1: clips?
0: No one cares. No one wants to hear about your personality or your chimes or.
1: They want
0: to know.
2: No one. Everyone is Kipper.
0: Get the mic off the officials, boys.
1: Listen to me, players. My Twitter. Do you like it or not? 90% yes.
2: Kipper wants it filmed on like a phone with no microphones and black and white.
1: The Players Association has a say in this.
0: Get the mic off the officials. Okay, just call the game.
1: Do you not acknowledge that it has been awesome content? Is this referee stuff?
2: Yeah.
0: I haven't watched enough of that.
1: It's been unbelievable watching these guys having to tell. You realize how often these guys are bombarded by players being like, well, he was tripping me and he shouldn't have done that. Hey, he elbowed me. I was just trying to get. And the refs are just like, oh, my God.
2: Please
1: shut
2: up.
1: Parents with like 8-year-olds. They're like, just go to both your rooms and grow up.
2: Get out of my face.
1: Their job is being professional parents.
0: And that is growing the game?
1: I don't care. But, well,
0: Tell me, is it growing the game?
1: Yes, it is.
0: No, it's not growing the game.
1: It's making it. We're talking about it.
0: I hear this in my house. I don't want to hear it now.
1: Buddy, it's awesome. Ekman Larson was giving it to some guy the other day.
2: Oh, my God.
0: It's only awesome mic. Because you don't hear it very often.
1: Yeah,
0: you will get tired of it.
1: Yeah.
0: And you'll discover who's a whiner, who's not a whiner.
1: I want to know.
0: Shut up.
1: I want to know the people.
0: Don't, because it's the Wizard of Oz.
1: Okay.
0: You draw the curtain back, you see this short little guy in a white coat pulling all the strings, and you're disappointed.
1: Yeah.
2: You're
1: like, that guy's a little baby.
2: Marley's Minute, Kipper?
0: I don't really do AHL, bud.
2: Okay, well, they won. I think they got a shot 100-10.
1: There are two stories.
0: Is this game one of the Eastern Final?
2: Yeah.
1: Cowan scored.
2: Cowan fired it in. But this Akhtyamov apparently is
1: the story.
2: A stud.
1: Is Akhtyamov. Is really, he's been the best player in playoffs.
0: Yeah.
1: Hildeby's on the bench. And he's like a .930 save percentage.
2: Yeah, and our boy over at the Worlds, you're talking about the Worlds update here. We're going across the pond. Our boy Tinas Koblar or whatever, he's lighting it up. He's got
1: deep.
2: 8 goals or 6 goals.
1: You know your team finishing 28th when you're talking about the second rounder scoring at the Worlds.
0: Toronto Maple Leaf prospect update.
2: Listen,
0: you're going to be doing this for the next 3 years.
2: Everybody's like, oh, they got to draft Stenberg because he's lighting up the Worlds. It's like, well, I can't bring up Tinas, who's lighting up the Worlds?
1: Tiny Luke.
2: Oh, Tinas.
1: Tiny Luke's our guy.
2: Let's go, Cobes.
0: Quiet night tonight.
2: Yeah, Jays. Jays in NBA.
0: I like hockey.
2: Me too.
0: Our thanks to Renaud Lavoie from TVA Sports and NHL All-Star Glenn Wesley, Stanley Cup champion with the Carolina Hurricanes as they hunt down their second one, a game away from going to the Stanley Cup final as Vegas awaits. All right, boys.
2: Good show, bud. See you tomorrow. I guess I'll text Doug off the rails.
0: Oh, sounds good. If you get a chance, give us a rating and review. We'd love to hear from you and a thumbs up from YouTube. Have a great night, everybody.
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Welcome to The People Show. I'm Lena Sitagian, joined here by Arash Memorzadeh. No Josh today, so Arash gets the call up. And bear with me, guys, because it's been a minute since I've had to run this show. Of course, as always, we're broadcasting live from the Kintech studio. Step strong with orthodontics.

0: 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We've also got Zach here on the board. Arash, how are you today?
1: Do you think Josh got sick because he ate some boiled hot dogs or something? Do you think this entire thing just was a precursor to just Josh being like, these guys told me to grill my hot dogs. I'm going to prove them wrong. Zach, you weren't here, but Josh went on a tangent about loving like boiled hot dogs yesterday.
0: Boiled hot dogs, the superior way
1: which
0: of
1: is
0: consuming
1: crazy.
0: Said dogs.
2: That's the last way. It's the desperate way.
1: Yes. It's the you have no other recourse way.
0: How about steamed? We didn't even bring that up.
2: That's too much effort for a hot dog.
0: I believe that's how IKEA does it.
1: Steamed. Do they steam their hot dogs?
0: Or boiled and then steamed.
1: You guys have microwave.
0: If there's any IKEA employees out there, let me know the secret.
1: Oh, man. Oh.
0: Behind IKEA. Also, you are wearing an IKEA colored shirt, but it's not.
1: No, it's
0: IKEA.
1: Not.
0: You're sporting a Pokemon shirt. I know that listeners can't see it right now, but...
1: We are in the magic of radio, yes.
0: Are you manifesting a DeBrusque trade?
1: No, I'm just... Listen, I just found a really good Pokemon Trading Card League shirt. But in terms of Jake DeBrusque, listen, he loves Pokemon. He's 29 years of age. He has, what, 4 years remaining on that contract? Let's just find him a Stanley Cup contender that has a second and a third round pick. That's all I'm saying.
0: All right.
1: That's what I'm trying to manifest the rest of the summer.
0: Okay, that's fair. Let's give everybody a rundown of the show today.
1: Go for it.
0: We got to be organized today because Josh isn't here. We got to prove him wrong.
1: Do you think he's listening? He's just taking notes for us for our Monday show?
0: I think he's bracing himself.
1: Probably.
0: But on our show today, we'll be joined by Ian Kennedy of the Hockey News to discuss all things PWHL. There's been expansions. There's been new hires, new rules. So we'll get into all of that with him. Plus, no show tomorrow.
1: Nope.
0: So we're jam-packing the show with Fill in the Blank and Guys Naming Dudes. That'll come after we speak with Ian Kennedy. Today, I had this plan. I walked in. I wanted to continue the conversation that we didn't get into yesterday with Josh, which had to do with culture carriers. And Arash was like, are you sure you want to talk about that?
1: No, I was just like, man, what's the deeper discussion, right? Because like we've had those discussions before.
0: I'm kind of tired for now, for the moment, of talking about Stenberg, Viggo Bjork, Caleb Malhotra.
1: Right.
0: And all that jazz, okay? We've been talking about it all week. Every show has been talking about it.
1: You want to talk about the oldest, grimiest veterans in the league that still want to stay in the show, kind of like, not to bring up Moneyball again, but David Justice, bringing them up.
0: It's time to talk about the old dudes, all right? We're putting too much of an emphasis on the young dudes. Let's bring it back. Let's talk about the olds.
1: Okay, yeah, no, go for it.
0: The reason why I bring this up is because obviously there's been so much emphasis. The Sedins and Ryan Johnson wanting to make a change in culture. Mm-hmm. And it got me thinking like, yes, we've touched on this before, but maybe some vets you could see being a good additional piece on short 1 or 2 year deals that can help reshape this culture they talk about. I'm open to your suggestion, the listeners, Zach. And the reason why I'm inspired by this, because Luke Shen joined Donnie and Dolly yesterday, and he had to say this about his time in Vancouver. He said, I love playing in Van. I know what it means to be a Canuck. The one person in that organization that helped me the most was Ryan Johnson. He was incredible to me. We keep in touch. He cares about players. They're in good hands with RJ and the Twins. So, Operation Fix the Culture, step one, what would be a competent first few moves from this group? I'm talking vets.
1: So, and just to clarify this with what Drance has probably been talking about for the last month, right? When he brings up people like Colton Sissons and Michael McCarron on these short-term deals where it's total money, right? So instead of someone coming

0: out and being like, hey, we're going to give you, you know, 5 years of $2 million per for a total of $10 million. Well, just give them a 2 year contract at $6 million per. It's how do you find those culture carriers? Like, for example, I'm just where we talked about it before we got into the show, but like Brendan Gallagher, who may or may not just be on the outside looking in of an NHL club. Like we don't know if he's in the top 12 in terms of like the miles he has on his body, the way he can play, all these things.
1: Brendan Gallagher, you won't be healthy scratched in Vancouver.
0: No, but like,
1: I can tell you that for free.
0: But like you want someone that's in the room. You want someone like, it's really funny. The one name that always pops into my head, just because I remember that trade deadline. I don't know if it was 03, 04, or if it was 05, 05, 06. But on the deadline, they brought Canucks traded for Mark Bergevin. And he was like 39, 40 at the time. He was just at the tail end of his career. But he's like, he would come in, play pranks in the room, would be that culture guy. And obviously that was his role. Like you weren't expecting someone to come in and be like, yeah, we need you to play 20 minutes a night, yada, yada, yada. It was, we need you to come in, be a good locker room guy for us. You know, you'll still be in the show. And at the same time, you know, we'll get kind of a reshaping of our culture. We get one of those veterans. And that's kind of like the moves that I'm trying to think of. And like, we went through Puckpedia a little bit before the show too. And we just like did the sorting thing by age, right? So obviously,
1: the
0: older the better. Like for example, like Brent Burns. I don't think Brent Burns is coming to the Vancouver Canucks.
1: He's likely wanting to be on a contending team.
0: How sick would it be? He's like, I didn't win, and I'm still a good player, but I just want to go to the worst team in the NHL.
2: Well, is there any viability in those players signing in Vancouver under the condition, speaking to the Sedins and RJ, hey, you will trade me at the trade deadline to a contender?
0: For sure, yeah. And I just think like, but the key issue there being you're still dealing with families, like especially if you're at that heightened age, right?
1: Yeah, exactly. But maybe your kids are old enough that it doesn't matter.
0: Like a Sedins thing where it's like, my kid's in Sweden. We thought we had plans, but we don't anymore. It's fine. We'll take the job. Maybe. But like, okay, so Brent Burns, Corey Perry, 41. Don't think so. Ovechkin.
1: So someone did text in about Corey Perry. Corey Perry would bring championship pedigree, sign him to a one-year minimum. And then Mike, the urologist, texted into the 650-650 Dunbar Lumber text line. You need players that have won a cup already and want to be mentors. Because most old vets that are culture carriers are going to want to chase a cup, not join a rebuild.
0: For sure. Yeah, and just, again, like going through this list a little bit. So there's, we stopped at Ovechkin. I mean, Ryan Reeves, I mean, maybe. I don't know how much of a culture guy he is. Claude Giroux, we're not going
1: to
0: get into.
1: I mean, I would love to see Troy Stetcher back. Don't know if I see a world where that would be something he wants to do, especially because he's obviously made some comments in the past about how he was dealt, and it maybe wasn't the greatest relationship.
0: Yeah, I don't think. I think when you close a door, it's like pretty closed.
1: Sometimes,
0: but like, what if you're in a position of someone like Troy Stetcher that was part of that previous organization, and how you're moved out, and you knew you were probably at the time also probably wanting to stay in Vancouver, take a pay cut, and even within those things.
1: Yeah,
0: I mean, that was what? That was Stetcher, Markstrom, Tanev, Toffoli. That was the Red Wedding winter, wasn't it? Or autumn. Red Wedding autumn. I'll never forget that tweet. They can't lose all four of them, can they?

0: of course, there's going to be issues with, I mean, I remember when Ian Cole first came in and people brought up his past. I understand that in terms of strictly on the culture stuff. Like, yeah, he was someone that, I mean, had a very difficult playoff when he was in Vancouver. I don't think people have nearly forgotten how bad that series was against Edmonton, where it just felt like, okay, every single time he's on the ice, it's like a 10-bell giveaway.
1: Yes.
0: Canucks Twitter was all over that. But
1: you don't have to worry about that because this team's not going to be going through a postseason run. The expectation is just to literally set cultural boundaries, how to lead the team, the youth, insulate them, maybe even train them with media, like just leading by example. In terms of how you communicate with one another, with teammates, with media, I think those are all valuable things that the youths can learn from.
0: Yeah, and it's interesting too, Lena, where we look at Daniel and Henner coming in, and there's been this kind of gateway that's reopened towards we need to be friendly with the media. I think this pause that's happened with the Canucks in the last few years, where since COVID, it was like locker rooms closed off, it's been really limited. We've already seen, like, we've seen Daniel here in studio with Halford and Brough. We've seen Henrik on podcasts. Ryan Johnson is out there as well. The thing I'm curious about a little bit is, are these players properly prepared? Like, when I think about, like, people like Tom Vilander and Zeev Bouyam and Liam Ogren and the younger guys, like, they've had a pretty sheltered little time away from the media here in Vancouver. They've done hits, they've done charitable organizations, and they've showed their faces, but it's a little different than, let's say someone at Drantz, like, sitting beside you in the locker room or just talking to you and have there being way more access points
1: for
0: to
1: sure.
0: things that you're saying to reporters. When you think of, like, a name that pops in my head is, like, Jamie Benn, right? So UFA.
1: You're thinking local, which is a good angle.
0: I'm thinking local, and again, I know people are sensitive to Jamie Benn because of his antics, and he's had comments about Daniel and Henrik in the past and stuff. But again, like, Victoria boy, 36, can still play.
1: But is he a culture carrier? Or is he just a vet?
0: I mean, anytime someone's a longtime captain of an NHL team that Jamie Benn has been for the Dallas Stars.
1: I know. I just
0: feel like, you know, you need, like, that guy coming in on a 2-year, he's going to play in front of friends and family. Unless there's another team out there, like a contender that wants to sign Jamie Benn to a 2-3 year deal and just be like, hey, you know, he can play like a JVR role for us. JVR, another name, but again, we're swaying away from the American players coming into Canadian markets again.
1: Well, are we swaying away, or it's just more being open, being less open to players that maybe don't want to play under the pressure of a Canadian market?
0: It's a bit that, but I also feel like Canadian teams are seeing, like, we are getting burned in terms of people like Quinn Hughes, Matthew Tkachuk. Now you look at Brady over in Ottawa, where it's like, man, like, this is really turning into a situation where they can just come out and say, yeah, when I'm close to UFA or I'm in the last few years of my RFA set, I'm peacing out. I'm yeeting myself down south. And the less control, like, especially if you're building your franchise around a player, like, you want as much control as possible.
1: Yeah.
0: Right. And I think if the line of demarcation, if that's the line being set, then that's the line being set, and Canadian teams are going to adjust accordingly. And that can come from franchise players, but also, like, depth players. Being like, you know, if it just comes around to, you know, you're asking for an exorbitant amount of cap of our cap to come and play with us for a contract. It's like, yeah, well, we'll just probably go the Canadian, Swedish, Finnish option in that kind of mindset. So, like, building culture, it is a big thing, though, Lena. Like, it is actually a thing we should discuss, where it's saying rebuilding the Canucks culture. I know also people are a little sensitive in terms of, like, we need to go away from Swedish players, which is, like, the craziest thing. I'm like, guys like Patrick Hornqvist and Zetterberg and Lidstrom and Victor Hedman, like, these guys, these absolute winners on these organizations.
1: Yeah.
0: Like, rebuilding the culture. It's like, you know, there is a real thing about Canadian American relations right now. And I think with the Canucks, like, that's definitely going to be a thing. When you look at the history of the Canucks' best players and JT Miller and Quinn Hughes, Thatcher Demko has stayed here. He's one of the few that signed that extension. I mean, Garland did, but then Garland ended up being moved. when you look at kind of movies.

0: forward, like someone like Ziv Bouyim. Like, he's a young kid, and you're glad to have him in the organization. But it's something they're going to look out for.
1: I still believe that it doesn't matter what nation you're from. Mm-hmm. As long as you're part of a winning organization, you're not going to want to leave. And I'm gonna stand by that. Like, there was situations where American players left, yes, in Canadian markets. But what Canadian markets were they, and where did they stand when it comes to, like, just overall standings of where the team was at?
0: Yeah, Calgary had their great run when, you know, the Lindholm, Gaudreau, Tkachuk line. They had their great run there. Canucks kind of had their great run in 2024. And then they kind of imploded off of that.
1: Right.
0: And you're a Sens guy. I'm more worried about, like, is Claude Giroux going to go back to Philly? Because that would be the coolest thing ever. But in terms of Brady, like, what the vibes around another Canadian market potentially, like, losing one of their stars just because they just feel like, I've done this enough. I'm bored of it. I want to go home.
2: It certainly does feel like it is starting to head that way. And I mean, it is kind of one of those things that I think teams are now more so going to be aware of when they are, if you're a Canadian team drafting an American player or vice versa. I wonder if we'll see Canadian players leaving American teams with that kind of thought of bringing a cup back to Canada. Who knows? I think it is a little bit more prevalent with the Americans, but I think that is something that, you know, we've seen it with Quinn Hughes. We might be seeing it with Brady Tkachuk.
0: Right.
2: Well, we'll see how it continues to evolve in the NHL. Although, you know, mentioned the Senators, we mentioned culture carriers. They've got a couple guys. You wonder if you could coax the Claude father to Vancouver. Guys like, obviously, Perron now back with the Wings after the trade.
0: Yeah,
2: but he's
0: Perron.
2: Another guy.
0: David Perron's interesting. I don't think, I think if G is going to play anywhere, it's going to be in Ottawa. But my big thing.
2: Or Philly, yeah.
0: Or I just feel like it makes too much sense now. It makes too much sense. It's like, listen, you just got swept by the Sabres.
2: But you made it out of the first round.
0: But it's like you got swept. Brady might leave. You don't know. You know, you're hoping Ullmark has a thing, a little bounce back. But you look at, that's what I talked about the entire time. I'm like, what is Claude Giroux just looking at Philly being like, you know what? Two more years. See what happens. You know, they made it to round two. That's fun. We'll just see what happens. That's, you know, I don't know. Maybe I'm being wishful thinking.
1: So we got a few texts in. By the way,
0: How
1: dare you bring up hot dogs again? Because literally our text inbox is filled with hot dogs.
0: I didn't bring up hot dogs. Josh did. And now he's sick. And now we're wondering.
1: You resurrected it.
0: No, I didn't resurrect it. I'm just trying to get down to the bottom of
1: it. You summoned it again.
0: I'm trying to get down to the entire mystery of how Josh got sick. And I can. There's only one thing I can think of. Okay. He woke up middle of the night. He's like, Josh got some num-nums. Maybe I'll go get a pot of water.
1: And make a hot dog soup.
0: Make hot dog soup. My wife, be like, you want some hot dog soup? And she's like, Josh, it's 3 a.m.
1: So beyond all the hot dog texts, which maybe if we have time, we'll get to them. But this one, unsigned. Step one, they need to do more than just grill the slime off the boiled hot dog. That has been the front office under Alvin and Rutherford. Culture is established and trickles down from the top. It's time for a new sausage recipe served crisp and well done.
0: How funny would it be if the Canucks came out for their 2025 or 2026, 2027 season, Lena, and their slogan was grill the slime off. They sold shirts. You went to the year end thing.
1: Embrace the slime.
0: Oh my God.
1: Meet slime with slime.
0: Yeah, meet slime with slime.
1: Or meet boil with boil.
0: You eat slime one bite at a time. That'd be good. What if they got, do you guys remember the TV show YTV? What if they got the Punisher who throws the slime on people?
1: That was actually slightly terrifying.
0: Was it really?
1: I feel like there were things in my childhood.
0: Great.
1: That I watched, and now when I think back at it, I'm like, how was I not freaked out by that? And the world only got scarier from then.
0: I mean, once we left the YTV ecosystem, where we left host Sugar away, we were just like, bye, Sugar, and we grew up.
1: It's like, now it's time to pay rent.
0: Now it's time to, that's a huge leap.
1: I mean, that's life.
0: You went from watching Digimon and Pokemon at 3:30 after school, and it's like, now you have to pay rent. Lena.
1: Where's the lie?
0: That's true. You are a hustler.
1: We are at the time where we need to do the mock draft. So, Zachary, are you ready? It's time.
2: Not at all. One second.

0: Oh, Zach. Oh, unprepared Zach.
1: So you're going to set it up for us.
0: Yes, I'm going to set it up for everyone because Josh likes to keep it very secret. He's just
1: looking for the mock draft intro.
0: He's looking in the Canucks brunch folder, isn't he? Yeah, go to People's Show, Zach. Wow. You know what, kids these days? Let's talk about kids these days, okay? If Zach had played Pokemon when he was younger, he would know the work ethic, but he doesn't. Did you find it? Hit it.
2: You mock my pain.
3: Life is pain, Highness.
4: Why do you mock me, O Lord?
5: Sacrilegious.
1: All right. It's time for the mock draft. We are using Will Scouch's mock draft at
0: scouchsim.ca.
1: And please just put the hot dog texts on hold because they are still coming in. We need your help doing this mock draft. Could we be so lucky as we were yesterday when Ivar Stenberg fell to 3 and then Josh's computer glitched and we had to redo it and lost Ivar Stenberg? So
0: this is we're going to draft
1: hit the sim.
0: We're going to draft a core of Slimers that are ready to break through with this draft, aren't we?
1: All right, let's meet a slime bunch of with dogs. Slime.
0: Question, how crazy? Okay, before we go,
1: a bunch of boiled dogs.
0: What do we want the random factor at? Crazy or like 50? We want to do normal?
1: Let's do what you feel.
0: Okay, let's do 65. It's just a
1: great number.
6: It's pretty random.
0: It's pretty random. Ivar Stenberg goes to the Toronto Maple Leafs.
1: Okay.
0: Let's see who's second over. Gavin McKenna goes. So we got Keaton Verhoeff, Chase Reed, Albert Smith, Carson Kurls, Viggo Bjork, Caleb Malhotra. What do you want to do, Zach?
6: I'm just shuddering in fear. Imagining McKenna and Celebrini on the same line in this universe.
0: Yeah, it's pretty terrifying.
6: That is certainly very terrifying. Well, you know, for
1: me, I kind of want to see it.
0: It'd be fun. It's
6: listen,
0: very NHL.
6: Not in this division.
1: Yeah, but is it crazy that I'd rather see Gavin McKenna in San Jose than Toronto?
6: It absolutely is. This exact take, Lena, is something that I was losing my mind about moments after the draft lottery.
1: Oh, so you hate me.
6: The amount of Canucks fans.
0: Why is Lena's go-to always, oh, so you hate me? It's like,
6: why are Canucks fans more upset about the Leafs getting first overall as opposed to the team that's in their division and already has a generational player getting yet another bullet in the chamber?
0: Hello, Mr. Zach Clark. You are on the clock. I asked you to pick, and you are ranting in the microphone. Can you pick?
6: Caleb Malhotra.
0: Thank you. We're taking Caleb Malhotra. Good Canadian kid. All right, we're fast forward.
1: Are we going to trade down?
0: No, we're not. It's too complicated.
1: You and Josh just taking over.
0: We're not trading down. Why are we trading down from 24th?
6: I don't hate the concept of getting some trades going up here. We did also get an interesting text into the 650-650 Dunbar Lumber text line saying, would you guys be open to packaging something like the Canucks second round picks and maybe another small piece to try and move back up into the first?
0: Okay, let's see what happens. So we got Matthias Nordmark, Wyatt Cullen, Marcus Ruck, Mathis Preston, Liam Ruck, William Hawkinson, Igor Shelov, Ryan Rubrik, Gleb Puchekov, who's a big Russian winger.
1: We got a text.
0: Yeah.
1: It is so elite. We're going to have to come back to it because we've run out of time.
0: We gotta go to break. Yeah, go.
1: Let me just read this text.
0: Go for it.
1: This is from Jake.
0: Yep.
1: How about drafting players based on the quality of glizzy that their country boasts? Bratwurst for German players, European wieners for Austrian. There's got to be a Swedish hot dog.
0: I mean, should we ask Sat in between the break if there's a Swedish hot dog? All right. Who should we take? Matthias Nordmark, Wyatt Cullen, Marcus Ruck, Liam Ruck are there. Mathis Preston.
1: We'll come back to it because we'll be joined by Ian Kennedy on the other side, and we don't want to be tardy.
0: Okay, let's not be tardy. Let's hold. So, let's be cool.
1: This has been the People's Show. Lena Sitagian, Arash Memarzadeh will be back with more on Sportsnet 650.
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9: At the Portman Bridge, watch for a crash eastbound at the west end. That has the right exit lane blocked.

0: and also a crash in Surrey on Highway 1 eastbound at 168th Street, blocking the HOV lane. 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
1: Stella, what do these have in common? 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

0: What in the name of Route 66 Overwatch map is this?
1: Wow, that's astonishingly accurate.
0: Is this not exactly what it just sounds like? What is it?
2: Diners, drive-ins, and...
0: Dives?
2: Yeah. Man, who would have thought we would have had a Guy Fieri reference in this show? Welcome back to The People Show. 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
0: Zach's trying to take us to Flavortown.
2: He is. We are slated to be joined by Ian Kennedy in a few moments, but...
0: Let's finish up the draft.
2: Are we doing the glizzy thing or...
0: We didn't have...
2: Too complicado?
0: Sat was really busy, so we didn't have a chance to ask about Swedish hot dogs. Okay. Lena, Matthias Nordmark, Wyatt Cullen, the Rucks are there, Mathis Preston. I know people want us to trade up, but...
2: So
0: this is 24th.
2: Pick 24.
0: Yeah.
2: Okay, we got a few suggestions here. Keith the Water Guy, you should trade next year's first unprotected for the number 4 pick.
0: Okay. Well, can I just say something? There is a reason why these NHL video games, when you make really silly trades, they're like, you've lost a BlackBerry. Just to let you know, you can't sign a player and then immediately trade him for multiple first round picks. You've lost a BlackBerry. I love these crazy trades that will never happen in real life NHL, but we just say it's that easy. Just do that.
2: Okay.
0: Just trade your unprotected first for blank.
2: Tell me the available players again.
0: Marcus Nordmark, winger.
2: Yeah.
0: Wyatt Cullen, who we've had on Canucks Central. The Ruck Twins, Mathis Preston.
2: So we haven't tried to do the twin thing again.
0: You want to risk doing it because one of the twins might not be there at 31.
2: So
0: you could try it. You could go for it if you want to take Liam, and then we hope Marcus is there. But then you might be stuck.
2: Okay, I'm gonna go Wyatt Cullen.
0: That's a good choice.
1: Oh, she didn't want to be stuck with Ruck.
0: No, she didn't want to be stuck with Ruck. Oh, Marcus got taken over Liam. Okay, now here we are at 33. So Mathis Preston, Liam Ruck, Ryan Rubric, Nicholas Ram Olsen.
2: I do like Mathis Preston.
0: Yeah, just
2: Would you put him above? Which Ruck is available?
0: It's Liam, but I'm not going for both. I'm not going for a Ruck without the other.
2: I'm going to go Mathis.
0: That's good. I think at this point, you really do have to go for like a home run pick. And Mathis Preston, after talking to people like Will Skouch, he's one of those guys who just elite talent profile, but has just dealt with injuries when he's been playing. So let's go Mathis Preston there. Boom. And then last up, Matthias Nordmark is falling. But again, attitude, work ethic issues, insane skill, but work ethic issues we've heard. So Marcus Nordmark is still there, Ryan Rubric.
2: Okay, let's ask the expert.
0: Let's ask Zach.
1: Well, I will say, in my conversations with a lot of different prospect experts, Nordmark, I'd be very shocked to see slip that far. Even with the character questions, he still has so many elite capabilities. In fact, Jason Buchla, I know at one point, had him 10th in the draft overall, so... I think that he's probably the slam dunk pick. Rubric's probably someone I want to avoid just based on an analytical side. NHLE put out their final rankings for draft prospects, and he took a step back from his D-minus 1 year. And of all NHL forwards since NHLE has been doing their data, anyone who's taken a step back from their D-minus 1 to draft year has never played more than 200 games in the NHL. Ooh. So obviously rules are made to be broken, but it's one of those things where in a more analytics-based, sporting world we are starting to live in, he's someone that I'm probably going to shy away from.
0: Zach coming in with hard facts right now. Look
2: so
0: at
2: did you make a pick?
0: Well, I just... It, it,

0: Who do you want, Zach? Just pick.
1: I mean, of those options, I'd probably go Nordmark for
0: Okay, we're going Marcus Nordmark, the winger. Boom.
2: So who do we got?
0: Let's wait. The sim is finishing. And here we are. Vancouver Canucks. So in there, I think we did pretty darn well. Caleb Malhotra, Wyatt Cullen, Mathis Preston, Marcus Nordmark. I think if you came, again, like, you know, the big takeaway I'm seeing from this, from these draft exercises is that I think it's going to be really hard for the Canucks to screw this up. Like, knock on wood. I hope this table's wood.
2: There are many ways to screw it up.
0: It just feels
3: is this your first year covering the team?
2: You come around here often?
0: I'll never forget. What is it from? From the London Knights. I'm like, Kachuk. And he's like, Olu Ulevi. I'm like, oh, God. Jim went to one. He went to one World Juniors and he's like, ah, this guy, he's great. He went to one tournament with Danila Klimovich and was like, that's the guy that I just need to see him once. That's the guy.
2: May I start a debate? Because
0: you want to start a debate?
2: A few people here are questioning your choice,
0: sure.
2: Zach, in Caleb Malhotra. Keith the Water Guy says Caleb Malhotra is such a reach. We need to let this go.
0: What?
2: And then Diener, drafting a second line center, Malhotra with the third overall pick is dumb, period.
0: That's crazy. We already know what a player is going to be today. So he's just a second line center because he just is a second line center. We just know that's what he's going
2: to
0: be.
2: So I'm tossing that. I'm planting the seed for Zach to go off. Go off, King.
1: I want to throw out a stat for you guys because his playoff run was nothing short of incredible. Not only was he surrounded by amazing already first round pick talents, he looked clearly head and shoulders the best one. Here's the stat. Of players who have led their team in OHL scoring and made it to at least the conference finals since 2015 in their draft eligible year, just four guys. Connor McDavid, Nick Suzuki, Mitch Marner, and then Caleb Malhotra now. So it's not a bad list to be on. It's one of those things where that run was absolutely incredible. I think that people are somewhat skeptical because he hasn't been as good for as long. Obviously, 2 years ago, he was a somewhat average BCHLer taking a huge leap and bound into the OHL. I am not sure why people have this idea that he's only ever going to be a middle six center. Mm-hmm. I don't know what about his scoring profile or what about his play has given that the credence to that idea. I think that if you want to say that you prefer Viggo Bjork, absolutely, you can go for that. Bjork is an incredible player. And I mean, I think that there's good reason to say that if he had, 6'2", 200-pound stature, mm-hmm. he probably would be that shoe-in third pick. But I'm, as with all Swedish prospects, always intrigued to see how they transition to North American ice.
0: Right.
1: You know, especially the smaller rink lend itself to more physical play. And if you are a smaller player, that can be a harder adjustment to make. I feel a touch more confident in Caleb Malhotra. It's not a knock against Viggo Bjork. I think he's incredible. I think both are good prospects. But this notion that Caleb Malhotra has the potential to be a second line center, that's just silly.
2: A lot of people texting in and still kind of doubling down. A couple of people saying, I mean, Stenberg or Bjork over Malhotra all day.
1: Stenberg, sure.
2: If you're going to take a 2C maze, we'll take Bjork instead.
0: What? Again, like, guys, so how are I just don't understand this. So you've already determined who these players are going to be. So like Caleb's you read a draft report that says his floor is a 2C, and we're like, oh, he's a 2C.
1: Well, and that's
0: people haven't watched Brantford. They haven't seen, like, he's taken over that team in terms of, like, that's a team with, like, Jake O'Brien putting up massive numbers in his draft list 1 year. He's doing great, and he comes like a rocket ship out of nowhere, 6'2", plays like his dad, has the ability to provide that offense. And that one kind of key caveat is when Manning was drafted by the Rangers, his offense didn't exactly translate into the NHL, so he had to pivot and turn into a different player. But again, You're seeing that he's just his trajectory from where he was in the BCHL. Was it BCHL when he was in Chilliwack? And then he went over to Brantford, right?
1: Yeah.
0: So he's just been a rocket ship up and across. Hey, guys, don't write these people off immediately like that, saying, like, he's going to be a second line guy, and that's where we're going to pencil him in at 17 years of age.
1: Well, and that's, you make a great point, Arash, because something that, you know, for example, Viggo Bjork has been an incredibly highly touted prospect for his age group since he was literally in the early teens. And whether Malhotra has already shown that he can take these huge leaps and bounds, can he take another one?
0: For sure. And the thing also I'll push is that

0: people like Vigo and Ivar Stenberg, they're playing against men, mm-hmm. right? They're playing against full adults. And that shows you when they, it gives you at least a precursor to what it's going to be like in the AHL and the NHL. And if they're doing that, if someone like Ivar Stenberg, for example, has been playing above his group his entire life and has been the guy.
1: Yes.
0: He's been the dog. And
1: also, you look at him in Worlds right now.
0: For sure. He's doing crazy stuff. And people are like, oh, you don't, you know, it's like, he's 5'11", 6'11". It's like, what do we do? It doesn't matter. Like, we just saw in the playoffs, people like Zach Benson, and we had this argument a few weeks ago, saying, like, let's just draft dogs. Let's go get some junkyard dogs, Zach, Lena. Let's go down to the pound and get some dogs. Well, let's go get some dogs then. This is what these dogs look like. But at the same time, like, you can't just go and just write someone's career off like that. Someone like Caleb, where you're like, yeah, it's just, his floor is not exciting enough for me at the third overall. Dog, do you know how crazy it is to even find a second line center in the NHL today that's going to play for you in the way that Caleb does?
2: Well, and I personally that's also find price, it quite funny that people are putting Bjork and Stenberg now in the same tier simply because they have been playing pretty comparably at this tournament. I mean, Stenberg had literally over double Bjork's production in the SHL mm-hmm. in effectively the same amount of games, one more game played. I just want to make it very clear that, you know, Stenberg, if he is there at third, you take him and you don't even think about it. But Bjork and Malhotra, that's a conversation. Whichever side of the line you want to fall on, that's fine. That's a conversation. Stenberg is in a tier of his own.
0: Yeah, and I think, you know what's funny about Caleb Malhotra, Zach Lina, is like, I have this feeling. I feel like he's going to be the type of player that, you know how there's young players that come in and they take the world by storm by like their age 20 year, they're just ripping it up, right? Caleb, I find, is like going to be one of these like young players, like a bit Horvat-esque, where it's going to take him a few years, the offense, to get there. But if he's going to come into the league and at least the NHL, he's going to hammer out those defensive details first. And then he's going to figure out the offensive side of the league later. So he's going to be like 25 and he'll be like, what, a 50-ish, 56-point centerman. And then he's going to take that leap kind of like Horvat did. We're just at age 27, you know, 26, 27, 28. That's where you saw the production jump. Where Bo went from being like a 20, 25, 25 guy to being a 30, 30 guy, 40, 40 guy, kind of in that range.
1: Okay, this is going to be my last...
0: Dude, you dropped such a little grenade here. It's great.
1: I know.
0: You look at you.
1: It's what I do. Stir the pot.
0: What is it in those? What is it? The Grenadier people who just launch grenades? That's Lena. Just
1: great
0: sitting.
1: Car. Their dealership's right across the street from
0: us.
1: Oh
0: yeah, right. Kate giving free promo.
1: Lee in Surrey texted in. This is in support of what you guys are saying. Yeah. By the way, I thought maybe I'll play nice. The people who are suggesting that Malhotra will top out at middle six have never watched him play and know nothing about prospect development and potential upside. At 6'2", with wheels and IQ in hands, he has top flight upside. Malhotra, Bjork, Stenberg could all be franchise-altering players. Malhotra has Linden/Kessler hybrid written all over him.
0: Yeah, I just... You know, I'm going to be really baby-brained about this, and I'm just going to say this. I feel there's a key issue that happens with, like... I think people read about players and then their other outlet to at least young players isn't scouting reports. And like when we look at people like Will Skouch and Books and Cause and these guys, I genuinely think part of it has to do with like, they'll hop into like a video game, like NHL, and they'll see in the draft in their game that like Caleb Malhotra has top six medium overall potential in the game. And like a lot of their stuff like that, I feel like that's the problem. It's like you guys have to watch some of these players and look a little deeper than just being like, ah, well, he's going to be a second. There's a huge nuanced discussion that we can have around what makes like a complete valuable player at that position.
2: Well, and of course, the other thing is that people kind of get attached to the names that you hear throughout the year. Like, you know, some of these names you've been hearing since day one, Gavin McKenna and Ivar Stenberg are guys that you've kind of known are going to be going one and two the entire season. Yeah. Then you've got guys like Tynan Lawrence and Keaton Verhoff who started as the 3 and 4 and have fallen. And people seem to accept the fallers, but not want to accept the risers. Caleb Malhotra's play has given absolutely deserved credence for why he was able to rise so heavily in the draft.
0: And the crazy part is, like someone like Vigo Bjork, before, let's say 2 years ago out of this draft, he was seen as like a Swedish

0: phenom.
1: Absolutely.
0: Right.
1: Absolutely.
0: And we forget this. We forget this just because, like, now Gavin's come up and he's like, we saw him in Medicine Hat. He's doing these crazy, crazy moves and all this stuff. We forget that, like, some of these players were deemed to be, like, first, like, Vigo was deemed to be the first overall guy for a very long time.
1: 3 to 4 years ago, yeah, you might have been saying that he was going to be ahead of Stenberg.
0: Yes, 100%.
2: You want to talk about reach? Mark from Campbell River texted in. Could you see Toronto drafting Malhotra first and picking Manny as coach?
0: No, I could. I honestly, when I saw Stenberg score that goal and they cut away to Matt Sundin, in my head, I was like, these guys, I could see John Jacob being like, you know what? What do these people know? I'm just, you know what? No, I'm gonna show the NHL world.
2: Cue the X-Files intro.
0: Cue the X-Files intro. I don't know about you guys. I have this like distinct feeling. Everything we're talking about the draft, this is one of these drafts where I just feel like none of it's going to go. Like, it's going to be a chaos, and the Canucks are going to be in positions at 3 and 24 mm-hmm. to just and 33 to do some really fun stuff.
1: Three especially, just because because of the San Jose taking a defender conundrum. Dog. Toronto could go Ivar Stenberg. Yeah. Let's not forget he is the second best SHL production of a draft eligible player ever.
0: For sure. And so in the other one I wanted to touch on, I chatted with Lena about this too.
2: Yeah.
0: Is like, listen, Caleb, I understand the Caleb Stenberg thing, right? You want the centerman in your ideas. Like, I want to build this franchise and I want to have that as my rock. Next year, you have your pick of a lot of really great centermen. And I'm just saying, in terms, like, if Stenberg falls to you at this draft, if McKenna falls to you for whatever reason, just don't overthink it. Like, if your pathway is we need a center, you can find one in this year's draft, or this year or next year, or even the year after. There's no like, we got to be done this in 2 seasons because we got to get back to the play. That, I don't think that's what's happening here. It's like, we're going to stay the course. We're going to draft young players. Just, I hope everyone else makes mistakes in the NHL draft. I hope everyone else overthinks it. And the Canucks, for once, can just be like, oh, yeah. Yeah, no, we'll just, we're going BPA. He's the guy. We'll deal with the follow later.
2: All right. Let's move on.
0: Yes.
2: Do we want to talk about the change in draft lottery rules for the NBA, or do we want to get to fill in the blank and guys naming dudes? Because we do have about 6 minutes. Five and a half minutes, actually.
0: You know what? Let's skip the draft lottery rules. I think people have kind of seen what the NBA has gotten up to. And I can feel like you can do the reading. The NBA did their new draft lottery rules, kind of penalizing the last place teams and kind of giving the 4th to 12th or 4th to 10th level NBA teams better odds. I'm the gold plan guy. I think you should do the gold plan. I think the gold plan's so sick. It would make like a mini season within the season. Lena, your vibes very quickly.
2: On.
0: I'm just like, if the NHL made a change, like, would you want them to kind of go where the NBA is going, or PWHL?
2: I mean, I don't think that they could do the PWHL route. I love the idea of the gold plan. I don't even know if the PWHL is going to be able to repeat that going forward with more and more teams coming through. But I mean, I don't love the way the NHL is doing it currently because the Canucks deserved first overall pick.
1: Yep. I would say the new NBA system is probably the worst of any of the systems.
0: It's not fun enough.
1: It also just means that if you're a bad team, bad luck for you, I guess.
0: Yeah,
1: that sucks.
0: Sorry, you want to get better to get better draft odds, but now you got to trade picks to get better. But now you're trading picks because you're already bad because you need to get better to get better picks. What's going on? Should we do fill in the blank?
2: Yeah, we're ready for fill in the blank.
0: Fill in the blank.
2: All right. Fill in the blank. Let's get to it. I just added one. That's why when you vibe checked me, I was like, I can't. I'm filling out.
0: All right.
2: Let's fill in the
0: blank. Let's see how speed running we can do fill in the blank before. Matthew Tkachuk never wanting to go back to the World Championships is blank.
2: Awesome.
0: Zach?
2: Celebrated.
1: Crybaby. I don't know. Yeah, literally. Do you guys see that clip of the referee calling him out for embellishment?
0: Yeah,
1: so funny.
0: I can't believe because some people are calling me out for my behavior.
1: You're better than that, Matthew.
0: You're better than that. Vancouver's new Oak Ridge Park Mall is blank.
2: Outrageous. What are you doing, people?
0: Yeah, that's crazy, Zach. Have you seen this thing?
1: No, I heard it's a mall.
2: It so did it open today?
0: Yes, I think it did.
2: Okay, all I

0: seen on social media is the crowds lined up to enter this mall. I do understand it's got the Time Out Market, which is kind of a worldwide chain. I've been to a couple.
1: Yeah.
0: Not like trying to, the humble brag. Sure, yeah. I'm well traveled.
2: Across the world, yeah.
0: Across the world. I'm Mrs. Worldwide.
1: Dale.
0: But I will say,
1: Lena, turning a negative into a positive. Let's go.
0: Please find better things to do with your time is all I have to say.
1: 100%. There's, guys.
2: A mall cannot be the most exciting thing in your life.
0: Not in this weather.
1: I would like
0: not
1: to.
0: Not in this economy.
1: I'm just saying, I loved, back in the day, I loved hanging out at the mall, but there's nothing to do at malls these days.
0: Okay.
1: The Carolina Hurricanes brand of playoff hockey is blank.
0: Sustainable.
2: Awesome. Winning is all that matters.
0: Yeah.
1: Oh, wow. Dang. Look at
0: you. You know what? I will not take any more Carolina Hurricanes slander. And with Josh's absence, we can praise them.
1: We can praise them.
0: And you know what? Praise them
1: as he works out the hot dog headache.
0: With the way the series is going, okay, I don't want to assume, because you know what happens when you assume, but with the way the games have been trending, I feel like the result for the Stanley Cup final will be the unfavorable matchup that nobody wants to see, but and which is Canes and
1: Golden Knights.
0: But they're just going to check each other to death. So I would like to see how that's going to work.
2: I want the Canes to make it solely because I believe they can defeat the evil. I do not believe Montreal.
1: Okay, last one. The Montreal Canadiens crowd should have yelled blank.
0: So remember yesterday when I said, shoot the puck?
1: Yeah.
0: Yeah.
1: Yeah.
0: I mean, that's not French.
1: No, but I'm sorry we don't have Marc Dumont here for you to say Centre Bell. Oui? Hello, Lina?
0: Tu es jalouse.
1: Oh, no. Oh, no. I've bitten off more than I can choose that. Oh, gosh.
0: Anyways, they said shoot the puck.
1: Yeah.
0: I'm not saying I'm the one that started it, but I may have started that.
1: I don't know. I feel like they should probably shoot the puck.
2: You were the only one, Lena, who realized Montreal should shoot
0: one. Hot take.
1: Everyone else is hot take. Down was like,
0: Montreal.
1: No, patience. Let Demidov cook on the perimeter.
2: Hopefully Martin Saint-Louis can listen to this show and understand. Let's tell his
0: team. He says stand tall.
1: Do we have time for guys, name, and dudes real quick before we go?
0: Do we? Don't.
1: No.
0: Oh, no.
2: Guys naming dude, singular.
1: Guys naming dudes, quickly text in best Canucks culture players very quickly before
0: How dare you throw this grenade for Canucks Central?
1: Sorry, it's fine. They're fine. You have 30 seconds. Your favorite Canucks culture players.
0: We'll silently wait.
1: We won't even play the bed. Okay.
2: The show will not end until we get texts.
1: The show will not end until someone texts in their favorite Canucks culture player. We will wait.
0: What is wrong with us?
1: No, I'm not saying there's nothing wrong with us. It's the texter's
0: Derek Dorsett.
1: Phone. Yeah, Derek Dorsett. There we go.
0: Brad May.
1: Hey, he was a great signing for the West Coast Express.
0: Zach Cassian and Tyler Myers.
2: All right.
1: Was that Cassian?
0: All right.
1: Okay.
0: So this has been the People Show.
1: Jen. Essa Tikkanen.
0: Okay. Arash, please shush.
1: Okay.
0: This has been the People Show. Thank you for all of your texts coming in at the very last second. We appreciate you very much. We'll be back next week, perhaps with Josh, but this has been a grand old time with Arash Memarzadeh and Zach Clark. You have something to say?
1: Chubarov.
0: All right. On the other side, Canucks Central on Sportsnet 650.
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4: 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Liam Ogren in the shootout wins it for Vancouver. They take it 3-2 over the Kraken.
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6: Some good news in Surrey. Just cleared a crash off of Highway 1 eastbound at 168th Street. Just some light volume on the approach now. And on the Surrey Delta border, there's a crash on Scott Road northbound at Nordell Way. Traffic is slow. 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

0: 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It's Satya Shaw and Bick Nazar, producers today, Lena and Arash. Josh on the men. Hopefully he'll be back again soon. And as always, we want to hear from you on the show. 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Big show coming up for you. A lot to get to. We're going to chat with our Thursday regular, who is Landon Ferraro. He'll be joining us. We're going to chat a little bit about the Vegas Golden Knights as they've punched their ticket to the Stanley Cup Final. Ken Bolicki is going to be joining us from Sin Bin Vegas. And also a bit later in the show, we're going to talk to one of the top prospects in this year's draft, slated to be a first-round pick, J.P. Hurlbert, the talented forward who played for the Kamloops Blazers this season. And as always, Canuck Central is brought to you by your Lower Mainland Boston Pizza. The playoffs are here and BP is ready, so skip the couch, catch every hit, every goal, every save, every playoff beard. This is how you watch playoff hockey. What's happening, Vic?
1: Fired up, man. Another one of these prospect interviews. I think we are starting to get more excited. No, sorry, I didn't say more excited. Our excitement is increasing about 24.
0: Yes, very much. And that's what happens when, you know, you go through this process and you start compiling your list and you realize there's so much variance and that somebody you may have in that top 10, 12 range or 15 range is likely to be there at 24 because every team has a different list. So I'm really curious to see who's going to fall. And also when we get a chance to talk to these players, get to know them a little better, we start, you know, building a slight relationship. And also you start putting names to faces and also know the personalities a little bit. And that makes you a bit more intrigued about the possibilities because we chatted with Wyatt Cullen the other day. Very impressed with a young kid, very confident.
1: We're building our biases. Like Wyatt Cullen's like number two on my board now.
0: He's moved up that much.
1: So we always joke about like the central bump. It's like we talk to a guy and the guy scores. What about the inverse? It's like, hey, they talk to us. And it's like, hey, you're bumming up my draft board all of a sudden.
0: Yeah, no doubt. I mean, we talk about how you can't get fooled by small sample sizes. And here we are after 10-minute combo. Gotta take this guy.
1: Yeah, no, it's...
0: We're fickle on the best of days.
1: Very enjoyable.
0: So we'll be chatting with J.P. Hurlbert coming up a bit later in the show. A very talented player as well. So I'm really looking forward to having a chat with him. And I think the Canucks are going to get a really nice player at 24. Who that's going to be, well, that very much remains to be seen as the draft is still just a month away. Well, let's get to the open. 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And the focus, of course, remains on the draft right now. And we're still waiting to see what happens with the Canucks head coach. Nothing's really percolated quite yet with Manny Malhotra. We'll see if an announcement happens by tomorrow. And if it doesn't happen by tomorrow, you would expect to see something next week. But we'll see how things go. It's status quo. There's nothing else extra to add on it. Everything I know on the situation is that he's very much in the mix. Things haven't fallen apart. Why it's taking longer, who knows? But I know there are a lot of things that the organization is juggling with the combine coming up as well. You know, Daniel Sedin's been in Europe to watch the World Championships. So we'll see how much this is logistical in terms of this coming together. But
1: is this also, again, because you talked about the other day, it's like, hey, it's not the only candidate, right? Like, are they surveying other candidates as well? Did we have a preconceived notion of like, oh, it's going to be this, and so any variation of this plan is bad process? Because we talked about like the GM process, thorough process, even if they came to the person we thought was going to get it from the onset, they went to talk to, you know, 15 plus people. And so that is a showcase of, hey, going through it. Is there an element of that in this hiring cycle?
0: I don't think it's as deliberate a process as the GM one, where you had interviews, you had lists, you worked through it, you had initial talks, and then you had Zooms, and then you had in-person interviews. I don't think anything like that's going on, but I do believe, like I mentioned the other day, that they are at least putting together a list. And I think that list also includes the associate coaches, assistant coaches, the specialty coaches, because you are looking to survey a lot of different people and try to

0: put a staff together. So I think there are a lot of things they're putting together. And maybe there's been some sort of cursory outreach to some individual about, hey, if we might have a conversation down the road if X and Y or Z happens or it doesn't happen or whatever the case is. So I do think there is some stuff happening, but my understanding is that the focus still remains on Manny. So we'll see how that all unfolds over the next little bit. As far as the draft is concerned, and something you brought up yesterday, Bic, we were talking about, you know, what the Canucks might be looking to do here or what you want to see happen. And if Stenberg and McKenna are both off the board, who do you feel most comfortable taking third overall? Is there a player in this year's draft, once you remove Stenberg and McKenna, that you feel confident about running to the podium and taking this player third overall?
1: Not great. You're going to get a good player. Okay?
0: Right.
1: Like, let's just be clear about that.
0: Yeah, yeah, of course.
1: But when we talk about like different draft classes, oh, this isn't as exciting as 2015. This isn't as exciting as, you know, Bedard, Carlson, Fantilli off the top, right? If you're sitting there at three, unless San Jose, quote unquote, makes a mistake and allows a situation where Stenberg drops and you are running to the podium, as we talked about on Monday, unless that situation develops, as much as we were talking about, oh, who are they going to pick at three? You know, more importantly is, okay, what are they going to do at three?
0: Mm.
1: Are there options? And you know, look, I know there's challenges and difficulties in trading up and trading down at the top end of the draft, of course. But it is using, like, the third overall pick, if you do, like, the draft value chart, right? It's like the third overall pick has a value to it.
0: Yes.
1: Is the player meeting that value that you select at three? Or is there a way to maximize the entirety of the value to say, hey, we might not get the player that's as good as the traditional returns of third overall, but with this idea, like, can you go about the process to say what is actually the best way to maximize third overall?
0: Yeah, I mean, personally, and this is something that I've maintained now for a few months, that if Stenberg or McKenna are not there at number three, that I would prefer to move down a few spots because I feel more comfortable getting an extra asset or two and then still taking a player, whether it's Malhotra, Bjork, Reed, Carls, Verhoeff, even I know you're a big Verhoeff fan, like let's say those four or five players that I'd be comfortable going from three down to five or six and then still getting one of those players and then getting another pick out of it. And I feel more comfortable because then I feel better about drafting those guys at five or six or seven as opposed to taking that player third overall. Because of, to your point, I'm not sure there's somebody that I'm so sold on at third. And the player that I love a lot, and we talked about him quite a bit, and Michael Texton, is Vigo Bjork. I just don't think that if the Canucks, I just don't think he's being taken with the third or fourth overall pick. So if that's the guy you want, I feel like you can get him at five or six.
1: Right.
0: So that's why, like, and even Caleb, like, between Caleb and Bjork, it's very even to me. But the more I watch Bjork at the World Championships, and he's a guy that I've had a real soft spot before for quite some time, I'm just so enamored with how he plays, and you see the potential and how it can really skyrocket with him as well. I just don't think he's going to go third overall. So if that's your guy, I would feel most comfortable going down a few spots and then taking him at five, six, or perhaps even seven. But that's also an academic ideal world versus what's the reality of somebody actually giving you something of significance to move up to three from five or six or seven.
1: So I think the way we wanted to talk about this today is also like building out like the priority. I think for both of us and for a lot of people, it is McKenna or Stenberg at three. If one of them slides there, you stick and pick. But what is the best way to utilize third overall as a whole? And, you know, we've chatted just in passing. It's like, oh, hey, if they slide to eight, would you just take whoever's available? Again, that's nice in concept, but let's be very specific about it. And to what you're pointing, what you're suggesting there, it's, hey, is it to five? Because you're still going to get, ideally, like one of those guys. You'd expect one D-man to go. And, hey, either you get the number one D-man at five and Malhotra and Bjork have gone ahead of you, or one D-man has gone ahead of you and you get the remainder of Malhotra and Bjork.
0: Yeah, and I mean, there is a possibility, because, you know, these things are not set in stone, that Malhotra goes three and Bjork goes four and you don't get either one of those mm-hmm. players. But based on the draft and how it's shaking out and based on how these guys are kind of viewed, I would be absolutely floored if Malhotra and Bjork and McDonald's.

0: Right? Yes. Or switch those, whichever way you want.
1: Those are like the tier one options.
0: The two, yeah, the tier one most ideal outcomes are third overall, is one or both, one of those guys being available for you with the third overall pick. If both those guys are gone, is the ideal outcome trading down a few spots?
1: Yeah, and I would say, I guess this comes down to like, is that about need then also? Do you view it as like, hey, we really like Caleb and we like him over the center or the D-man, but given that we have V-Launder, given that you have Booyam, given that you have DPD, some other D-men that are coming through, we can address that later on in the draft as well, because, again, they're solid players, but it feels like there's going to be some solid D-men throughout the totality of the first round. Can you address that at 24? Can you address that at 33 as well and find D-men? Do you just say, we don't feel great about stick and pick Caleb at 3, we'll take whatever center is available at 7, whatever spot. And so it becomes, you can be high on Caleb, but is the gap between Caleb and Vigo worth what you're trading down for? And that, it's like, I don't think that, like, I've got them basically neck and neck.
0: Yeah, and that's why, like, I would rather not take Caleb 3rd. Go down a couple spots, and if he's gone, take Stenberg. I mean, take Vigo, right? And I might take Vigo ahead of Caleb regardless. Like, I like Vigo that much, and I do believe that he is going to be available outside the top four. Like, as good as he's been, as nice as the world championship has been, we just don't see forwards that are under 5'10", 5'11", go that high in the draft anymore. And considering how many bigger players are available this year in terms of the D-men and Caleb, it just feels like those guys would get pushed up. Now, what I would do and what you would do and what the organization is willing to do are two separate things, but the conversation is based on what we would like to see happen. So if that's the case, sitting there at number 3, is the ideal outcome then to finish 6th and still get your number one guy, which would be Caleb or
1: Bjork? Right? If you did that with Calgary, and again, we're talking ideally a first round pick added to it.
0: Yeah.
1: That is like a runaway freight train, home run.
0: Oh, absolutely.
1: This is like, that's how you utilize third overall. Like, yeah, that's greater than the guy you would select at 3rd.
0: No, and, you know, Big Lunch is asking, what are you getting for the trade down, like a 2nd or a 3rd? I don't believe, and here's the thing, like, obviously, if the market is such that teams are saying, well, all I'm going to give you to go from 3 to number 6 is a 2nd round pick, I'm saying no to it. Or if it's a 3rd round pick, you're saying no to it, obviously. But I used this example yesterday on Overrated, Underrated. Back in 2017, when the Canucks picked Elias Pettersson 5th overall, the Vegas Golden Knights had the 6th overall pick. Vegas really wanted Cody Glass. And they had offered Vancouver a 2nd round pick to move up one spot so they could take Cody Glass. Now, as the Canucks pick was coming down, they got wind that they were going to take EP40. So they pulled the offer off the table. But that's a lesson that from one spot, from 6 to 5, the cost to go up one spot in that type of range is a 2nd round draft pick. So if we're talking about going from 3 to 5 and 6, at the very least, we're talking multiple seconds or a 1st round pick value. And that's what I would want to get back in return for me to bypass taking my favorite player or my top ranked player 3rd overall. If the cost is only a 3rd, then I'm not doing it. I'll just take the player. Just take the guy you have number one on your list. But because I have these guys so close, I'd rather get the extra asset and then go down a couple spots and still get one of the 4 guys I mentioned.
1: So just, again, you can use different draft pick value charts. You can build your own. Mm-hmm. I'm trying to do that myself, actually. But I'm just using the Puckpedia pick value calculator. 6, 36, and 51 does not equal 3.
0: No.
1: So that's 2 extra. It's close, but it's only 2 extra 2s.
0: Yeah, 2 extra 2s does not make up the value from 6 to 3. And that just tells you how valuable the 3rd overall pick is.
1: Yes. So now do you say, hey, we'll also take 55, and is that enough? Or do you say, hey, you've got a pick in next year's draft class. That's actually the one we actually want. And you can throw all the protections on it that you want, but going into next year's draft class, for a 2027 first, that's the one we want.
0: Mm-hmm.
1: The Vegas pick that they own in 2027. Well, we'll bypass 3-2s this year for

0: 1-1 next year. Mm-hmm. And so if you're talking, you're guaranteed in that spot then.
1: Two first round picks next season.
0: Two first round picks next year. And then one of Verhoeven, Reed, Malhotra, Bjork.
1: Yeah.
0: Because one of those guys going to be available at six. We can throw in Carls in there.
1: Yeah, Carls too.
0: So that would go down to seven. But like, that is worth more than the hoping you're right versus Malhotra versus Bjork. Because mm-hmm. you've insulated your incorrectness, basically.
1: Yeah, you're getting assets for not taking the guy or essentially you're removing the risk and you're getting a price for it. Like it's mm-hmm. like insurance, like you're getting paid insurance essentially. That's what you're getting for it.
0: Now when you say it that way, I feel like the insurance company right now, it's like no wonder they're psyched all the time when people pay.
1: I was going to make a joke, but I'm going to leave it at that for the time being. Yeah. But you know, and I know people are saying there's no world this. Like Justin says, there's no world this pick gets traded and whatnot. And like we talked about, we haven't seen a top five picks get traded. The last one was 2008, mm-hmm. was it? So I mean, it doesn't happen very often. We're talking about ideal outcomes, and if you are talking about moving down from three, what would it take for you to do so? And is this a draft? Here's the thing: like it doesn't often happen. But if it will happen again at some point. It's not like mm-hmm. we're going to sit here in NHL history for 50, 60 years and say, oh, they've never traded another top three pick. It's going to happen at mm-hmm. some point. And usually it happens in a draft where there is a lot of variance, like a draft like this, where there isn't the strong consensus industry-wide about who the third best prospect is.
0: If there was strong talent littered in the top five,
1: there's no way.
0: No one's trading down. That's just not going to happen because if it's... Again, I'll use that reference of Bedard, Carlson, Fantilli. You're looking for these centers. Who's looking at that and saying, all right, like, hey, thanks for overpaying for this pick. We'll solve our center problem down the road. No, if you're in the spot here, pick the guy. And right now, because there's variance, if you have two competing teams, we think, hey, you know what? Reed's the guy. If we miss out on him, we won't see the player we actually value higher at five, at six. So we'll jump up in this variance right now. Is that like the best outcome for Vancouver after McKenna and Stenberg is just take whatever is available to you to increase the overall asset depth of the organization?
1: Well, that's probably the most... you know, likely outcome. And for those that are confused, we're not saying to trade out of the third overall pick and not get a big scenario was, let's say you go from three to seven. So you have the seventh overall pick. You're not trading out of this year's draft, mm-hmm. but you're also getting a pick for next year's draft. So you would have two first round picks next year. So just to clarify for those
0: trade down candidates.
1: Yeah, we're not saying trade out of the pick. No. It's the idea is, do you get enough value to move down a few spots to get that? And this just comes down to in terms of the ideal outcomes as far as how this draft may fall for you. And like we just mentioned, the ideal outcome is one of Stenberg or McKenna are available at three. And if one of those guys is there, then you run up to the podium, you take them.
0: Again,
1: you don't overcomplicate things.
0: I'll propose the same thing. Like the Vegas pick next year, it's the sixth overall in the Vegas pick from Calgary is still worth less than the Vancouver's third overall.
1: Yeah.
0: It's closer. But it is technically still like worth less per draft pick value charts. Mm. So that opportunity like does sit there. Now, if you get even luckier and let's say, hey, would you pass on? And I guess this is why we have these conversations like, hey, if it is Stenberg there, how much would you say no to? Now, for us, I think you still run to the podium.
1: I honestly, like short of something ridiculous, I'm saying no to everything.
0: Yes. Yeah, I think that's why that's the tier one.
1: Yeah, that's like, what we say. The tier one is like one of those two guys. And if those guys aren't there, I understand, though, a lot of people are like, man, I get nervous talking about all this. Like, what if the Canucks pass on a guy at three and then that player ends up being a stud and now we're sitting there at number five or six with a player that's not as good? But that's the risk you take in any of these situations. But I think the reason that's a conversation this year is because there isn't strong consensus on who the third best prospect is. Like, and even Josh is saying, I want one of Carls or Malhotra.
0: Well, Carls might be there at seven.
1: That's what I'm saying, right? And I think with how Caleb's skyrocketed, I wouldn't be surprised if he's not in the top five one way or mm-hmm. another. But I think with whether it's him or Carls or Reed, like one of those guys will be available. And if you think Viggo Bjorks is as good as Malhotra, if not better in terms of his overall potential, I can guarantee you he'll be there at five or six. So that's why we pose a conversation the way we did here on this. A lot of reaction on

0: text inbox, 650-650. Tyler says, is it too late to say the ideal outcome is picking first overall? Yes, it is.
1: Yeah. It's the same exercise, though, to be honest. Look, how many times before the lottery do we get texts of like, oh, I'd rather they win second because you know who it's going to be.
0: Mm-hmm.
1: You just take whoever the first overall team didn't take. If they took Stember, you take McKenna. If they take McKenna, you take Stember. It's the same exercise. It's just now you're trying to choreograph it with the draft picks. Now, I do see the text is like, well, why is Calgary doing that? Again, you need a team that's looking at this and say, hey, if they're a team that says, hey, we have Chase Reed too, we have Akeaton Veroff too, and he's not going to make it to six, that option, because of the variance in this draft, does one team actually look at one of these guys ahead of McKenna or Stenberg, and they want to leapfrog to say, hey, this guy's not going to be available for much longer? It's a lot harder for them to trade up to two than it is to three, because that's what the price is.
0: Yeah.
1: If a scenario develops where it is, again, McKenna and Stenberg, first winger draft since 07, and now the variance comes into play, same with the lottery balls coming into play, all these ideas are just bouncing off. Are there competing a list to say, hey, that guy isn't going to make it to six, but we value him as high as the other guys, as McKenna and Stenberg?
0: Yeah, and I think, honestly, I think this is one of those drafts where I think we're going to see somebody get taken sixth or seventh, and that team's going to say they had them top three in their draft. Now, sometimes it's lip service, but I think in this year, I actually do believe that this could be the case. Absolutely.
1: Like, so you're picking 51, GM. What'd you think? Oh, this guy was number one on our list.
0: Yeah. It's always kind of funny how that works, right? Like, for instance, San Jose may have Chase Reed as number one on their list, but then they may have Caleb Malhotra too.
1: Mm-hmm.
0: Like, you know what I mean? So it's one of those things, like, you don't know 100% yet. And I think in this year's draft, there is so much variance that I feel comfortable if you have to trade down, if Stenberg and McKenna aren't there, that you're still getting a really nice player plus an extra asset. Now, how likely is that to happen? Probably unlikely, I'd still say, in terms of it. But if you're putting together, like we said, the ideal outcomes, the first ideal outcome is take your pick, McKenna or Stenberg. The second one is whoever's left of McKenna or Stenberg. And then three, it's, well, you still get the player you want, going down a couple spots and getting an extra first for it. Like, that's the most ideal outcome. Now, how likely are those outcomes? I'd say all three are unlikely to some extent, but we'll see how that all goes. Now, for all this talk, let's find out who the Canucks are getting with the third overall pick with the third wheel. It's our draft simulator. Vic has a weighted wheel. Let's see if it lands on Caleb Malhotra. He has not been selected yet, despite having the biggest share of the pie. Let's roll the lottery.
1: Oh, it's spin the wheel. Not
0: oh, yeah, you're right.
1: Careful now. I had flashbacks.
0: My bad.
1: Sat crashing out here. We've done this 10 times. Today is the first time Caleb Malhotra has his name selected. So after lucky number 11 for Caleb Malhotra, finally, the big share of the pie cashes in.
0: So Caleb. All right, finally, the first time the Canucks have drafted Caleb Malhotra with our draft simulator.
1: Again, he's got a six-time bigger share of the pie than Gavin McKenna, but he's been selected the same amount of times.
0: Yeah. Well, we'll see what happens. We still have some time between now and the draft, and I'm sure that Caleb's going to win a few of these spins of the wheel when you do the draft simulator. Keep your thoughts coming into our text inbox, 650-650, and we'll hit more of your questions and comments as the show goes on. We are going to be talking more about the Vegas Golden Knights as they've punched their ticket to the Stanley Cup Final, and that is coming up next here on Canuck Central.
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5: On the Surrey Delta border, still some big delays from a crash on Scott Road, northbound at Nordell Way, and a stalled vehicle is there on 32nd Avenue, eastbound at 160th Street. 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In the 1130 News Traffic Center, I'm Gavin Lopez-Smith.
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0: back in on Canuck Central. Sat and Vic coming to you live from the Kintech studio. 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And this hour of the program is brought to you by your Lower Mainland Boston Pizza. 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People fired up with draft talk and trade up talk, trade down talk. People asking, you know, Bubs in the River District. When was the last time somebody actually traded a pick like this? 2008, the fifth overall pick was traded for the seventh overall pick.
1: The Islanders and the Maple Leafs.
0: Yeah, and there was an extra second round pick thrown in to that deal as well. And a third and a second.
1: For Luke Shen.
0: For Luke Shen, yeah. So like we talked about, if you're going down a couple spots in that range, it's a second plus. So that was the last time in 2008. So that is 18 years ago. A long time ago.
2: Mm-hmm.
0: Will it happen again?
2: When I graduated high school. And the Microsoft Zune was a thing.
0: Right. That was a thing, man. 2008. It's so funny when you go back and watch
1: some
0: of the clips.
1: I still had a CD player.
0: Well, yeah, you would in 2008. That's not surprising.
1: Well, Zune was not an MP3 player?
2: Yeah. No, Zune was. Yeah. Zune was the iPod killer for like 2 days.
1: Yeah.
2: Yeah.
0: Yeah. But no, there was, I guess most cars had CD players back then.
1: Like, yeah.
0: They actually had, you could put a memory stick into some of them. That's what mine had, a USB
2: really?
0: Stick.
2: Really? USB.
0: The USB wow. stick yeah, for it. You could play it off that. But like the for your phone to connect to, that stuff was,
1: no.
0: That was years later.
2: We still have the, what is it, the cassette with the AUX cable?
0: Yeah. Oh, I remember that.
2: Sick.
0: Yeah. My goodness. My goodness.
1: And like you had to find the right radio station too, right? Or yeah. like the right frequency.
2: Yeah, you had to find, it had yeah. like a benign kind of frequency yeah. that you tune into.
0: Yeah, exactly. It was like some FM that nobody was using.
1: Yeah. It was like,
0: and it would always have like, it would sound, but it would also like have a little crackle to it. So it sounded like yeah. you were listening to whatever you were listening to on radio. But it was actually off the CD player, off a cassette.
1: It's usually like 89.5 or something like that.
0: Yeah, that's
2: long. What a time to be alive at the yeah. brink of technology, eh?
0: I know.
2: I was so sick.
0: I remember being in high school in 2001, and this kid had like one of the egg-sized MP3 players that had, you could put like 2 songs on it. It was like 6 megabytes. There was like 2 songs.
1: I think I had one of those. Yeah. It was like, yeah, it was 12, let's be real.
0: No, the first one, I remember for a fact, all you could fit was like 2, unless you had like smaller files, so you had to like right. make them really small, then we wouldn't make the quality as good.
1: That sucks.
0: Yeah, no, I know.
1: 2 songs.
0: Yeah. All right, let's go to the Able Auctions hotline, and let's welcome in our next guest covering the Vegas Golden Knights as they punch their ticket to the Stanley Cup Final with Sin Bin Vegas. It is Ken Bolicki. Ken, thanks so much for making some time for us today, man. How you doing?
3: Pretty good. How are you guys?
0: Hey, we're doing great. I mean, we're focused very much because the Canucks had a dreadful season, finishing last. We're talking mostly about the draft and what the Canucks may or may not do with the third overall pick. So it has not been quite as exciting as the journey for the Vegas Golden Knights has been. And it's been such an up and down year for Vegas with all their issues in regular season, the coaching change. Are you surprised that they've punched their ticket to the Cup Final, considering everything that's gone on this year for the Golden Knights?
3: Very surprised. Most of the season, we were wondering, are they even going to make the playoffs, let alone go on the little run they did at the end of the year to win the division and then make it as far as they have so far. I mean, they were up and down all season. They had all sorts of problems. They were middle of the league and all sorts of stats. And Vancouver was the team that I kept pointing at because they're the only team in the NHL that trailed more in games than the Golden Knights did.
1: So how consistent were they to what you're seeing now? Like, were the elements, because I know a lot has been made of like the goaltending, but as far as like the functional play, were there elements to say like, hey, like this team should be a lot better, trying to ignore all the stats during the course of the year?
3: I mean, some of the advanced stuff was a little bit better than what the actual gameplay was, but like, they were not a consistent team all season long. Like, there's no denying that. There's no way around that. So they've definitely been more consistent recently than they had been in the past. Mm-hmm. So that's basically what's going on now. But to say, were they consistent or were really glimpses of this? There really wasn't, to be completely honest.
0: Yeah, and I think that's been what's kind of surprising from our standpoint. And one thing I did really wonder about, and

0: And I wanted to get your take on this, but not having William Karlsson for a long stretch of the season, I did think hurt Vegas, especially defensively. And it seemed like as his game came together and Rasmus Anderson's game kind of came together in the second round of the playoffs, it's like Vegas just became a lot sturdier.
1: Yeah, there's no doubt William Karlsson is a huge, huge addition to this team. It's done so many different things. First off, it gives them like their best defensive center back. And as good as Jack Eichel is, William Karlsson's even more consistent defensively. It's moved Mitch Marner back onto the wing, and he's had a lot more success there. He was playing center basically half the season when Karlsson was out. And then it opens up kind of opportunities for Eichel and Stone to play a little bit more of an offensive role. It opens a chance for Hurdle to get a little bit more in the offensive zone, takes a little pressure off their fourth line to have to go out there against the best players all the time. And it's really just kind of put everything in line in a way that it maybe wasn't necessarily in line during the regular season.
2: So Marner in particular, I imagine the Vegas fans' perception of Mitch Marner is significantly different than, say, I don't know, the Toronto Maple Leafs fans. how is that? Like, again, I'll admit, like, I was a bit of a critic. I was quite the critic of Mitch Marner.
0: You called him Snitch Marner for like a year.
2: You have done that for a long time.
0: Yes, I have. Okay.
2: Okay, let's be real. But basically, March onwards, like, and especially in these playoffs, like, he has transformed the idea of how we perceive Mitch Marner.
1: I'm happy you guys went with an S and an N instead of a B.
2: Sure, yeah. Sat reserves that for me.
1: Fair enough. Family radio, right?
2: Yes.
1: we gotta keep it under control. Yeah, I mean, it's been pretty astounding, to be completely honest. Like, a lot of the first series, he was kind of doing a lot of the things that were complained about in Toronto, where he's playing a lot on the outside. He's doing what he does on the power play and getting all the points, but not scoring goals. And we looked like we were going to be all the way through that first round without a single goal. And then all of a sudden, he potted two at the back end of the first series against Utah. He scores a hat trick in the middle of the series against Anaheim. Then he really got going towards that series. And it's basically just been smooth sailing ever since. And it's making all of what was said in Toronto kind of look stupid, which is not the craziest thing we've ever seen, right?
0: Yeah, trust me, we find a lot of joy in the misery of what happens in Toronto here in Vancouver. But in terms of just overall, too, on the back end, because I know Rasmus Anderson, when he first came in, there was a bit of an uneasiness. It's not easy switching teams, and sometimes with big expectations, it can be a bit of a rough start for a player. But how has his game come across? And not having Pietrangelo, it just seemed like it was a big issue for the team this year, but now with Anderson, Hanifin playing the way he has, and Shea Theodore, it just seems like that defense has really found something as well.
1: Yeah, it's pretty amazing because they were incredibly inconsistent all season long. There were certainly games at different times where they were really hard to score on and they were really hard to get to the inside on. You could kind of see Cassidy's fingerprints on the team through a good portion of this season. And then there were other times where they looked like kind of weak in their own end. They looked like their gaps weren't particularly great. And all of it just didn't seem to all come together. Now in the postseason, like you said, with Anderson, with Hanifin, with McNabb, with Theodore, they look like the same, if not better, defensively structured team with a different coach behind the bench. Now, John Stevens is the defensive coach. He's still there. So they're playing the same system. They're doing the same thing. But to go 82 games, and in Anderson's case, like almost 40, not being able to play this way, and then all of a sudden to just dominate against the best team in the NHL, the highest scoring team in the NHL, it's pretty unbelievable.
2: That's why I asked about the consistency part too, because, you know, for me, like, just watching them through the course of the year, it feels like they should have such an obvious identity, right? The way they're leaning into it right now, and it's great that they found it at the right time, but, you know, with Eichel, with Karlsson, it feels like they should always be so sturdy down the middle. And obviously, you throw in Stone, and now you add in Marner. Like, the checking ability of this team, it was very evident in games 3 and 4 against Colorado. It felt like they should have always been able to unlock this during the season.
1: Right. You would have thought that, certainly with the forwards. Now, granted, there were injuries along the way. Karlsson wasn't there. Marner was playing in the center. Stone was out for a good portion. But when you look at the back end, all of their best players are puck-moving, fast, offensive-minded defensemen, Anderson, Hanifin, Theodore. So in many ways, we watched a lot of this season and thought, are they ever going to be that sturdy defense that we were used to seeing that helped them win the Stanley Cup? And for 70-some games, the answer was no, probably not. And then all of a sudden, maybe four games into the Utah series, maybe five. Yeah, actually it was five. All of a sudden, they're one of the best defensive teams in the NHL. It's rather astounding. Not that the names on the page can do it. Not that the Golden Knights are suddenly that team that are doing it. It's astounding because we watched it for 6 months and they didn't. And then they changed a coach who said, I'm not changing the system. I'm not changing anything we're necessarily doing. And that was the trigger. It doesn't make a ton of sense, but it's happening.
0: Yeah, you mentioned it doesn't make sense. And I think that's probably where the less quantifiable human element comes into play sometimes when, for whatever reason, a team tunes out a coach or they have a falling out with that message. And it's just amazing the psyche, how that comes together with a different voice, even though they haven't changed anything up. Because that was going to be my next question. It's, what has Tortorella done to really get this out of the team outside of just not being Bruce Cassidy?
1: I mean, they've talked a lot of like confidence and they love the word swagger. I wonder how much of it's actually that and how much of it is time of year. When they made the coach switch, they were well aware that they had to win some games, not only to win the division, but just to get in the playoffs at all. And then once you're in the playoffs, now you have a team that is chock full of Stanley Cup champions, a bundle of guys that have been in the postseason, a very veteran, older group, and they're playing the style of hockey that you absolutely have to play in the postseason. And you wonder, would they have played that, or why didn't they play that earlier? And I don't, like, I imagine we have to give Tortorella the credit for that, but I don't know that that's actually what's occurred. He's going in there and delivering a different message, sure. But do we really think Jack Eichel, Mark Stone, Mitch Marner, Shea Theodore, all these guys would have suddenly not played this way under a different coach once the postseason rolled around? I don't think I believe that. So I think timing was as much of the catalyst of this as actually Tortorella. Now, Tortorella's got, he's here. He did the job. So he's going to get a ton of the credit. But I think the timing of it mattered too. Like, they needed the playoffs to start. They needed to qualify and the playoffs to start. And then they were going to start blocking shots, defending the middle, doing those things. And then the last part is they're getting stops. They were not getting stops consistently, and now they are.
2: There was a time in NHL discourse where we would say the most underrated player in the NHL was Alexander Barkov, and then eventually wins a couple of cups, and it's like, okay, we can't keep having that conversation. And I know Jack Eichel's already gotten a cup, and I know he's a high-profile player with a high-profile market and a high-profile trade. There's been a lot of focus on him. But in a conference with MacKinnon and McDavid, he sometimes goes under-discussed, and even if the stats don't look so flashy, here he is going to his second Stanley Cup. Is he, like, sneaky underrated despite everything?
1: Yeah, I think part of it's the goal scoring. He doesn't score a ton of goals, even when he's doing his absolute best in a series or in a regular season run, even the Olympics. He's not really a big-time goal scorer. And because of that, you end up looking up, and he's got 85, 90 points or whatever it happens to be, pushing basically a point per game. And you kind of think, pal, that's not as good as some of these other guys. So is he underrated? Nah, I don't know that I can fully go there because, like, he was the best player on the team that won the gold medal. He has been the best team player on a team that won the Stanley Cup. He has been the best player on a team that was a high-profile team in Buffalo that didn't work out. So I don't know that I can fully go to underrated, but I definitely think, like, when you start talking about the best players in the league, we always tend to lean towards scorers, and he doesn't do that to the same level, so he tends to get left off. But when people say, who are the best players? Who are the players I want to start my franchise around? If you're not considering Jack Eichel, you're doing it wrong.
0: Yeah, I think he's really pushed himself in that discourse for sure. Before we let you go, did have to ask you about Bruce Cassidy. He was on the Spitting Chicklets podcast and today kind of mentioned that, you know, he would love to talk to one of the two teams that have requested permission, and he's a bit miffed that he has not been granted that permission. We know Vegas is withholding the permission until their playoffs are over, and that's not going to be until after the Stanley Cup final. What do you make of this entire situation, and do you ultimately think that Cassidy is going to get a chance to go somewhere else?
1: Yeah, I think eventually they're going to find a way to make it happen, like whether that happens to be Edmonton or it goes a different direction. I think the Golden Knights are kind of just in a situation where they were like, you know what, I think we can withhold permission for a little while because we actually have a valid excuse, which isn't really valid. Like, I don't really understand how them still being in the Stanley Cup final is

0: reason to not put a check mark on a text message from someone saying, can you grant permission for the head coach to talk to another team? Like, I don't really understand that.
1: But it's just believable enough of a lie.
2: Right, yeah.
0: Yeah, right. It's it's fine. I guess that sort of it doesn't make any sense at all. I think what they're trying to do is they're just trying to make it hard. They're just trying to make it so that maybe they'll go a different direction. Maybe they'll look a different way. Or maybe a better job will open up. Like, what was it? Maybe, 10 days ago? Would I have ever considered Jared Bednar getting fired?
1: Right.
0: Now, maybe it's possible. You know, could John Hines get fired in Minnesota? I think that's certainly possible. I don't think anymore, but maybe if they blow it, could Rod Brind'Amour get fired? Maybe, in which case then they're sitting there saying, why did we let Cassidy go to Edmonton before all the other jobs open? Let's just use this dumb excuse and we'll wait it out. But in the end, I think it's like almost $5 million. Like, NHL teams don't make enough to pay a $5 million coach to block them from another team having it. Like, he's going to get a job eventually. He's going to get paid, and they're going to take it off their salary. I just don't know when that's going to end up being.
2: Yeah, it's fascinating, and we'll see how that goes. But, Ken, listen, man, thanks so much for giving us some time, and this was a great chat. Really enjoyed it. Let's talk again soon.
0: Yeah, sure. Anytime you want to do it.
2: All right, thanks, Ken.
0: See
2: you. That is Ken Bilecki with Sin Bin Vegas. You can follow him on X as well. That was a great chat. Some good insight, some good energy. I had a lot of fun in that. That was good.
1: There you go.
2: That's good. Good get, guys.
1: A lot of work at Sin Bin Vegas.
2: Yeah. No, 100%. And, you know, it's fascinating on the Cassidy stuff because we saw Cassidy speak to the Spit and Chicklets guys, and he seemed a bit frustrated, and I understand the frustration. But to your point, it's like, I know this is probably driving Bettman crazy and the league crazy, but it's just believable enough of a lie to be like, hey, we're so focused on the Stanley Cup final, we're not messing with this right
1: now. All hands are on deck. We're not answering phone calls.
2: We're not dealing with this right now. Now, we're so busy, we're going to deal with this later, right?
1: Yeah.
2: And, you know, what are you going to say to a team that's in the Cup final? Yeah, well, this is the biggest moment. This is the pinnacle of hockey right here. Right? Yeah, exactly.
1: Then the Oilers are like, we had Amazon Prime in here, right? We were answering calls all the time.
2: Yeah. Man, it's one of those interesting things, though, right, about like how they've gone about it. Like,
1: it is a great point there too, as well, by Ken, about like, look, they probably want the $5 million off their books. Mm-hmm. As much as Vegas spends a lot of money, does all these things, there's element, if you can save people $5 million just so a guy can coach, it's like, it's, they'll do that.
2: Yeah. And the thing is, though, like, you're not saving any money now, because when you hire a coach, it'll be for next year, and his contract's not going to be for next year's contract. Mm-hmm. Doesn't kick into July 1st. So from Vegas' standpoint, it's like, It's just us doing you a favor.
1: This right is now. A you problem, yeah. Not an us problem.
2: And now, yeah. if a team was still actively playing and this was the end of the regular season, then it could be like, okay, well, he's taking over another job. We can take that money off this year. There's something in it for us. But for Vegas, it's like, there's literally nothing in it for us until July 1st anyways. I don't like how they're doing it, because I don't think that's a good way to treat people. But at the same time, like, it's pretty
1: cool. Although right now, if you're Bruce Cassidy, like, the longer this drags on, if you're like another candidate for Edmonton, aren't you like, well, I guess I'm not the first choice.
2: Yeah. At the same time, though, I get that, but there's so few jobs.
1: No, of course.
2: That it's like, you bide your time and you take the opportunity if you get it.
1: But if you're also Bruce Cassidy, like, don't you kind of know? It's like, hey, look, you can stroll into that Edmonton interview, ask for whatever you want. They're probably going to say yes now.
2: Yeah.
1: So it's actually like, as frustrating as it can be for him, you want the confirmation for it. Mm-hmm. It is kind of a way of like, his leverage is growing every day with Edmonton.
2: It, absolutely, it is. John in Surrey says on the text inbox, do you think the potential premium openings that he just mentioned, as in our guest Ken, maybe forcing Manny to delay his decision? Well, the Canucks have to grant permission for another team, mm-hmm. but it's one of those things where you can find out through your agent who would be interested, nudge, nudge, wink, wink. And if there is, let's just hypothetically speak, and let's say that he knows Toronto and X team, in addition to Toronto, really wants him, and they're willing to pay him a decent amount of money, well, that would probably inform his negotiations with Vancouver. Sure. Again, hypothetically, based on the question, I'm not saying this with any sort of insight, but it could potentially play a part if he is driving a harder bargain on his salary, for instance.
1: I would just be surprised if one of those teams that was just referenced there says, hey, we have such a win now roster, let's do the external hire. As well-regarded as Manny Malhotra is, I guess Colorado jumping from Jared Bednar to Manny Malhotra, is Minnesota

0: one for John Hines to Manuel Holtra? Or are they going to shop for, like, would they go for Bruce Cassidy? Would they go for someone who's won a Stanley Cup? Like, that's a team that's spending a lot of money to go win the Stanley Cup next year.
1: Yeah.
0: So, like, the Torontos and LA make a ton of sense for where they are in their build, and you can take on the longer-term plan, even though there's some demands for Toronto, which are like, hey, we need to keep Austin Matthews. You can, next year can still be about the future as well.
1: Right.
0: Yeah. Those other three teams, it's very much like, go win the Stanley Cup next year.
1: Yeah.
0: That's a lot of pressure to throw on a first-time NHL head coach.
1: Yeah, no, it is. And so I'm not sure that's the position necessarily. I think that, again, we've heard Elliot Friedman link the Leafs, or at least them having some level of interest in Manny Malhotra. Of the teams that have an opening that I could see, it would be probably LA. Not saying they are, but that would kind of fit the mold closer to, they may consider a Manny Malhotra type, especially if they're going through a bit of a retool, as opposed to the win now teams, like you mentioned, the powerhouses that might be considering a change, like, say, like Minnesota or Colorado. And just to be clear, neither Minnesota nor Colorado have made coaching changes. Bednar is still the coach for Colorado as of today, and Hines is still the Minnesota Wild head coach as of today. All right, keep your thoughts coming into our Dunbar Lumber text inbox, 650-650. 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
5: In Langley, watch for a stalled vehicle on Highway 1 westbound at the 248th Street overpass. That has the right lane partially blocked, and some construction in Vancouver on Granville at West 12th with southbound traffic down to one lane. 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

0: 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Producers are Ashley and Lena. We're going to be joined by Landon Ferraro coming up in a few moments. And he is ready right now. So let's go to the Able Auctions hotline and welcome in Landon. What's happening, Landon? How you doing, man?
1: Oh, not much. Just hanging out, enjoying the weather.
0: Yeah, nice, nice. Nice warm day. It's pretty cool. You know, we're in the studio. We had to pull the blinds because they want to record us. We can't have the glare of the sunshine, so we can't look at the sunshine.
1: That's my favorite part of the new studio. Yeah. We're all so excited for windows, and now they just got to be closed.
0: It's like, here's a window, and it's like, here's what you don't get.
1: Would you not say that's almost worse?
0: Yeah.
1: You know it's there, but you can't use it.
0: Well, it's like when you're younger, and the family would have friends over, and they would like set the table with all the snacks, and be like, you can't touch any of this. Because like, friends or family's coming over, friends are coming over. You can't eat any of it. Until people show up.
1: It's the worst thing ever.
0: Yeah, 100%.
2: Plus, you'd have to be really sly and like
1: had to battle through it.
2: Yeah, you'd have to like do the flyby, walk by with like grab under the one arm and just take it away and like yeah. Hey, actually, last week when we talked to you, somebody texted in and I forgot to bring it up, but they wanted to ask how your road rage was because a couple of the weeks prior you had brought that up.
1: I wouldn't exactly.